0: plan or submitting documentation showing they did not own the vehicle at the time of the infraction. The county says official notices will be sent by certified mail before any follow-up contact. Officials say the move is aimed at addressing outstanding citations across the entire county system. Sultan Chani Salcedo, News Radio, KKOB.
1: Heavy rain in Albuquerque led to a water rescue yesterday. AFR says one person swept into an arroyo near Carlisle and the North Diversion Channel just before 5:30. Authorities say a New Mexico State Police officer was flagged down, and with help from officers on the scene, that person was pulled out of the water using a fire hose. By the time fire crews arrived, the individual had already been rescued. The person taken to the hospital for evaluation. For 96.3 News Radio KKOB, I'm Mike Gaba.
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5: Traffic right now, we are seeing a little bit of a slowdown, I-25, both directions near the construction zone. You're going to want to watch your speed going through there. Westbound on I-40 as you approach Coors, we've got a little bit of slow-moving traffic there. You've also got some congestion westbound Alameda near Coors. I'm Michael Carlisle with KKOB Traffic, every 10 minutes on the 7s.
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8: Today starts sunny and mild, but clouds build and showers and storms develop in the afternoon. 92 Albuquerque, 84 Santa Fe. We have some storms possible tonight until about 9 p.m. 63 Albuquerque, 59 Santa Fe. I'm meteorologist Olga Breeze for KOAT7.
9: At 6:08, it's 79 degrees in Albuquerque. It's 68 in Santa Fe.
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11: 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This is the House of Strauss.
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2: 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This thing going out in flame. 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Every Monday through Friday, 6 to 8 p.m. It's compelling. Incendiary. Cialis. For your soul. And Viagra for your brain. Jeff St. Louis Band Candy is your producer. taking your business plugs, which he has been passionate about. He's got a little notebook.
5: Keeping all the phone numbers.
2: Remember I made you look for that one lady I'd already called her?
9: Well, I have this tendency to write in like an offhanded way. And yeah. So I can't
2: What's
9: even
2: an
9: read
2: offhanded
9: my own writing
2: way?
9: Sometimes.
2: What's an offhanded way?
9: It's like a, what did they call that whenever
2: Chicken
9: they
2: scratch.
9: Used to take notes?
2: That's Chicken
9: it.
2: Sky.
9: That's it.
2: 243-3333. If you're a landscaper, we'd love to hear from you. I actually booked my vacation because of Plug Your Small Business Hour. Yeah.
9: With Suzanne?
2: Yeah.
9: Suzanne. I loved her.
2: Yeah, she was amazing. Yeah. Yeah, it was good. It was good. It was an amazing experience. I'm actually going to have her on the show. It was so good. So I use the people that do call in, by the way, with your plugs. And Arnie should be online, too. Sucka. Love Arnie. All right. 243-3333. Let's go to Arnie. If this works. Arnie, you're on News Radio KKOB with Eric Strauss. How you doing, buddy?
12: I'm doing great. Hey, I'm sorry I haven't had time to give you guys a call or anything, but I really appreciate you guys and everything you
2: At
12: do.
2: At some point,
12: really
2: you're going to come in.
12: Small business.
2: We're going to come in, and we're going to have a gun show.
12: Okay.
2: I mean, we're going to talk guns. We've done this before. It's amazing. I learned stuff. You need to come in, Arnie.
12: Yes, I do. It's been kind of crazy right now.
2: I know. That's great, though. The best gun store in the state of New Mexico, possibly the nation, ABQ Guns. I love you guys. You know this.
12: Oh, thank you so much. I really appreciate it. Love you guys, too.
2: You do a hell of a job.
12: Just wanted to throw out there, we still have some stuff available for the Father's Day special. We still have that Hornady ammo available. I think I got like 7 cases left of it. It's 250 rounds. 200 rounds are practice ammo, and 100 rounds are defensive ammo.
2: That's awesome.
12: Comes in a really nice red, white, and blue box and a hat, too.
2: Oh, that's cool.
12: So that's and it's $150.
2: Can't beat that.
12: Really good deal on him. Yeah. We just restocked with 10mm, 7.62-39, 308, and a whole bunch of different stuff. So ammo is just stocked up. Come on in. And if you mention the show, I'll give you 5% off of anything in the store.
2: I appreciate you, Arnie. 899-1144 zone, phone number, 6301 Riverside Plaza, Corzo Montano, Suite 3. Boom.
12: All right. Perfect.
2: I appreciate you, my man.
12: You too, brother.
2: Thanks for all you do. Take care. Good hearing from you.
12: Okay.
2: I love that. Love Arnie calling in. ABQ Guns. That guy's been with me a long time. Very loyal to him. 2-4. Did Eddie drop out? It looks like Eddie, call back. Well, line 3 is just, is line 3 Jack still, man, Candy? Yep.
13: So just tell him to hang up and call again.
2: If you're calling right now and you can't get through, hang up and call back. Because you're.
13: I just called. It came up on 3 and he goes, "Why'd you hang up on me?" I said,
2: "It's because it's not working." It doesn't work. Oh, how cute. Was Carlisle going to plug his website or the fighting thing or. MVD today, by the way, blowing up. I literally can do VIN inspections. Titles, registrations, everything out the door. Most of my transactions are under 10 minutes, literally. So, you know what takes the longest? People to get all their paperwork out. And then I just rock it out. So, let's go to Steve. This works. Steve, you're on News Radio KKOB with Eric Strauss.
15: Hey, thanks, Eric. I messed up on a couple of weeks ago when I said mow and I didn't do my homework when I said mow and go because somebody already uses that. So I'm calling my business now Cut the Grass, where I just mow small yards here in the East Valley and go into Albuquerque.
2: So Cut the Grass.
15: Yep, Cut the Grass. I mow small yards, less than half an acre or the size of your bathtub.
2: Right on. And what is the phone number?
15: 614-747-3196.
2: Don't get off your ass. Just call Cut the Grass. See how I did that?
15: Hey! Hey, that is fantastic.
2: There you go.
15: Steve, I love it.
2: Steve, thanks for the call.
15: But I'm not going to use it.
2: No, don't use that. That's just a pro tip. Don't use that one. Thanks for the call, Steve. Later, man.
15: Thanks.
2: Yeah, later. Cut the Grass. I like Cut the Grass. Now, I like being able to hang up on that line.
16: Is it working? There you go.
2: It doesn't. I'm just going to go with it.
16: Brother, you know what
2: it's
16: I
2: It's just
16: mean?
2: Going to be the reality of line one.
16: We had a mobile mechanic that called before.
2: Uh-huh.
16: Because I have a hydraulic line that I need a mobile mechanic to bleed. Because I can't get it anywhere because I can't drive it because of the hydraulic line. Anyways, if you're a mobile mechanic, you'll go to the front of the line tonight. But we've got Darth Rager Richard in there. So whenever you're ready.
2: Thank heavens.
16: And Sarah's on four, and I'm going to get on one. And
2: Sarah was first. Sarah, you're on News Radio KKOB with Eric Strauss.
17: Yes, I advertise storming crabs. I go to the one on San Mateo on McLeod, and I like the raw oysters. I like it raw. They could have it baked, but they have that fresh seafood bread and. So it's McLeod and San Mateo and right next to the
2: that place is,
17: camera.
2: That
17: can't place miss
2: is,
17: it.
2: That place is pricey, though. It is. It's
17: well,
2: pricey.
17: My oysters, I don't put the Tabasco sauce. It's I think it's when you have the boils, it comes with all the Cajun seasoning.
2: Gotcha. All right, Sarah. Thank you for the call. I appreciate you. All right, Sarah going to Stormin' Crab with, she likes it raw. Oh, did you see how I just held my tongue? Did you? You should give me some type of medal. You Viper Pit, you should give me a medal. Because that is a softball that was just thrown to me, and I just let it go across the plate. I just let it go for a strike. I did. Yeah, but I didn't do it. I haven't done anything. Thank God Gabe is not listening right now, is he? Oh, thank heaven. Oh, thank heavens. Oh, 243. Oh, yeah, yeah. I love this. No, Eric, you should say, just sit on your ass and call Cut the Grass. That's really good. That's super good, by the way. Let's take a look at KKOB. Are we ready? KKOB traffic.
5: Traffic right now, a little bit of a slowdown westbound on I-40 as you approach Coors. Be sure to watch your speed both directions of I-25 in the construction zone. And at west on Alameda near Coors, you're going to see some slow-moving traffic there. Paseo and Montaño, those river crossings both moving up to speed right now. I'm Michael Carlisle with KKOB traffic every 10 minutes on the 7s. See an accident? Call the Traffic Tracker hotline at 505-767-9167. I'm Michael Carlisle from the 96.3 News Radio KKOB Traffic Center.
8: Today starts sunny and mild, but clouds build and showers and storms develop in the afternoon. 92 Albuquerque, 84 Santa Fe. We have some storms possible tonight until about 9 p.m. 63 Albuquerque, 59 Santa Fe. I'm meteorologist Olga Breeze for KOAT7.
9: At 618, it's 79 degrees in Albuquerque. It's 66 in Santa Fe at 96.3. 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
2: 243-3333, plug your small business. I gotta take a couple seconds to... my day started off with one of my buddies texting me about how incredible my son was. He worked with him this week. And that, oh man, I got teared up. When anybody tells you you have an incredible young man, that's smart, personable, self-motivated. I mean, what more could you ask for? Anyway, it's been a great morning for me. I've had a really good day. 243-3333. Vixen of the Vineyard. Why do I know who this is? Why do I love this woman so much?
26: It is Karen Fitzpatrick, the Vixen of the Vineyard. How are you?
2: How are you doing, sweetheart? It's always good to hear from you.
26: You know what? Living the dream. Living the dream.
2: I know you are. I'm so happy for you guys. I can't tell you.
26: Oh, you know what? It's a banner year for us. We are we're selling our wine at the Frontier Mart in Corrales. It is 367 Corrales Road. It's at the intersection of Corrales Road and Meadowlark Lane. And we had a wine tasting last Saturday. I sold 60 bottles of wine.
2: Holy macaroni. That's awesome.
26: Yeah.
2: It's good wine.
26: Viper Pit came out. They understand. Buy New Mexico. 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I released a 2025 Muscat, released the 2025 Gruner Veltlinger this year. I just had bottled those, and I've got a really good selection. I've got some good award-winning wines. I got a silver and a bronze for a couple of wines that I entered in the New Mexico wine competition this year. So we are fully stocked and ready to rock out there. So we'd love to see Viper Pit represent and purchase our wines as well.
2: And it sells itself, Karen. You guys have done an amazing job with the wine. I've drank several glasses and enjoyed every one.
26: Well, thank you. Thank you. And I really would like to be on the show.
2: We're planning it. We're doing it.
26: July 1st.
2: Yep,
26: July
2: we're doing 1st. It. So there you go. It's done
26: July
2: deal.
26: July 1st, you know what? The Wizard of the Winery is going to abandon me that night, so I'm going solo with
2: Perfect.
26: You.
2: Perfect. We'll have a blast.
26: He's going to go to the Rush concert in Dallas. He went to the Rush concert last week in Dallas, and they canceled the show because their equipment was stuck in Mexico.
2: Wow!
26: And so they redid the performance, and he's leaving June 1st. So you and I are going to be solo buddy for Wine Down Wednesday.
2: Right on! I'm looking forward to it. You know, I'm super loyal guy, so. There's that.
26: I know you are. And you know what? You have taken us to new heights with Harris Jewelers, and I appreciate it. And constantly with Harris Jewelers right now, you are the flagship for them, and we really appreciate you perpetuating their business. They're doing an awesome job in Rio Rancho. And
2: you picked a good one. That Janelle is good people, man. I like her a lot.
26: She's a firecracker.
2: Yeah, I like her a lot. She's very good to me. Karen, thank you for everything.
26: You got it, buddy.
2: Appreciate you, sweetheart.
26: On the first, okay?
2: Yep, looking forward to it. Okay.
26: All right.
2: Bye.
26: Bye-bye.
2: Good wine, by the way. Hobo Joe. Hobo Joe, you're on News Radio KKOB with Eric Strauss.
0: This is Joke Meister Charles.
2: Oh, I don't know why they put Hobo Joe.
0: I don't know. But I wanted to talk to Man Candy about the hydraulic mine that needs to be bled.
2: Oh, okay. Okay, I'll put you on hold after. Do you want to plug your welding business real quick?
0: Sure. Come to me for all your welding needs.
2: Phone
0: number. I give 20% off for Viper Pit, plus 10% for military, veterans, teachers, first responders, and if I like you.
2: That's an important thing. Charles, hold for me real quick, okay?
0: All right.
2: Okay, hold. Darth Ranger Richard, you're on News Radio KKOB with Eric Strauss.
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2: right on, Richard.
1: Is great. 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
2: Yep.
1: Have a nice weekend.
2: You
1: Goodbye.
2: Too. Take care, buddy. We got the Joker Rodeo coming up, by the way, in the 7 o'clock hour. 243-3333. You can plug your small business. I'm going to get some water after we take a look at maybe, possibly, I'm just trying to eye Man Candy and see where we're at. Should we take a call or should we go take a look at traffic?
5: All right, traffic right now, you are going to see some slowdowns, I-25 in both directions near the construction zone. Westbound on I-40 near Coors, traffic moving just a little slow there. Also seeing a little bit of a slowdown headed west on Alameda as you approach Coors. South of town right now, I-25 between Albuquerque and Los Lunas, not seeing any problems in either direction. I'm Michael Carlisle with KKOB Traffic, every 10 minutes on the 7s.
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6: Today starts sunny and mild, but clouds build and showers and storms develop in the afternoon. 92 Albuquerque, 84 Santa Fe. We have some storms possible tonight until about 9 p.m. 63 Albuquerque, 59 Santa Fe. I'm meteorologist Olga Breeze for KOAT7.
16: At 6:29, it's 79 degrees in Albuquerque. It's 67 in Santa Fe.
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2: 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The National Weather Service has confirmed a landspout tornado moved through Los Lunas was rated an EF0. Officials say that tornado began near Highway 6 and I-25 before crossing both roadways and moving northeast. Damage was reported at a public health building where metal awnings were torn off, creating debris that impacted nearby vehicles. At Los Lunas High School, batting cage netting was lifted into light poles. No other significant damage or injuries were reported. A Las Cruces couple facing multiple charges following a deadly stabbing involving a neighbor.
7: Authorities say 37-year-old Aaron Salas and 33-year-old Erica Ortiz have been arrested in connection with the death of Guillermo Robledo. Doniana County Sheriff's deputies responded to a report of a stabbing on the outskirts of Las Cruces and found Robledo lying on the ground with multiple stab wounds. He was flown by helicopter to a hospital but was later pronounced dead. Investigators say the incident happened during a fight between neighbors and that three children were present at the time, leading the additional child abuse charges. Both suspects are now facing murder and child abuse charges as the investigation continues. Natasha Laban, News Radio, KKOB.
2: Members of New Mexico's congressional delegation are calling on the DEA to provide answers following reports about fentanyl trafficking investigations in the state.
10: Lawmakers sent a letter to DEA Administrator Terry Cole after an Associated Press report alleged that hundreds of thousands of fentanyl pills were allowed to enter New Mexico, including the Albuquerque area, as part of efforts to target larger trafficking organizations. In the letter, the delegation is asking the DEA to explain how many arrests were made and why the drugs were not seized earlier. They are also requesting a response within 30 days. The DEA says it's asked its inspector general to review the allegations raised by a whistleblower. Federal officials have not yet released additional details as the review continues. Sultan Chani Salcedo, News Radio KKOB.
2: The gene mutation that causes cerebral cavernous malformation is unusually prevalent among New Mexico families who can trace their ancestry back many generations. CCM causes tiny blood vessels in the brain to bleed, hundreds in some cases, potentially leading to hemorrhage, seizures, neurological disability, or even death. Researchers think the mutation first appeared in a Spanish settler centuries ago. The illness sometimes affects children, but it more commonly manifests in middle-aged people as additional brain lesions appear. If a person has the gene, they have a 50-50 chance of passing it on to each of their children. University of New Mexico School of Medicine researchers will spend this coming year offering education and DNA testing to northern New Mexico residents who may be silently carrying the gene. For News 24/7, you can download the News Radio KKOB app from your Apple or Google Play Store. 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
2: 243-3333. This is what a small, plug your small business hour should look like. Lines are popping, people are calling in. This is what it's all about, man candy. This is why we do this on Fridays, just to plug. And that's what we do. I got this from the text line, and I can't disagree with it. For a Democratic Party, they certainly don't give a crap about democracy, but I'll read this in just a second. We have Jason on line four. Jason? Jacob. Jacob, you're on News Radio KKOB with Eric Strauss.
11: What's up, Eric?
2: How you doing, buddy?
11: Hey, so this is Jacob with the Turquoise Museum. We do a conference every other August on turquoise, and it's coming up here in about 6 weeks. It's called Turquoise United. We bring turquoise professionals and enthusiasts from all over the world all to meet up in Albuquerque for 3 days to talk about the world's most colorful gemstone.
2: It is a great gemstone. I love it when a beautiful woman has tons of that stuff on, except for MLG, but I don't want to get political. So there's that. She just looks awkward in it. But I digress. So how can people find out more information about the Turquoise Festival or with turquoise? I love turquoise. Is it true the bigger the silver veins in it, the more, like, rare it is? Doesn't it have silver veins if I'm not?
11: Specific pattern of them.
2: Okay.
11: So that is actually one of the big subjects at this year's conference. There's a grading standard that has been going through the peer review process and that will be published. So they're going to be presenting that during the symposium. I don't know if you heard, but we announced in October that the museum is going to be moving to a new location.
2: Yes.
11: So we're announcing that location in August. So if anybody wants to get registered to attend the conference and learn more about turquoise, the website is turquoiseunited.com. If anybody has any questions about that, you're welcome to call the museum at 505-433-3684. Again, it's Turquoise United. We got people from all over the world. One of the presenters is coming from the Gem Institute of America. It's going to be a great conference. We'd love to have anybody come that's interested in turquoise.
2: And Jacob, Jeff says hi.
11: Hey, Jeff.
2: He loves you guys. So.
11: We love
2: you. Yeah,
11: Jeff,
2: you need
11: too.
2: To call more. Hey, I've got to get moving, Jacob. Thank you for the call, my man.
11: Thanks, Eric.
2: Appreciate you. Yeah, call back more. They need to call more. All right, let's go to Scott. Scott, you're on News Radio KKOB with Eric Strauss. How you doing, buddy?
12: Hey, Strauss, what's happening? You said it was business promotion day, so here we are, boss.
2: Yep.
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2: I promise I'm going to come by. I've just got to find time, my man. It's great hearing from you. Thank you for the call, my man.
12: All right.
2: Every time he calls, I feel like I get sexier. If I could hang up the line, it could be even more sexy. Daniel on line two, and I got three open lines, 243-3333. Plug your small business. You're running out of time, so you got to get in. Look, I'll just say it. Motopia NM.com. Strauss and his tantarans on a Vespa scooter with a latte. like in a little foam on my upper lip. Just let's go to traffic.
5: All right, traffic right now, you're going to see a little bit of a slowdown westbound on I-40 as you approach Coors. Be sure to watch your speed both directions of I-25 near the construction zone. Headed west on Alameda as you approach Coors, you're going to see a little bit of a slowdown in that area. I-25 between Albuquerque and San

0: Albuquerque 59 Santa Fe. I'm meteorologist Olga Breeze for KOAT7.
1: At 640, it's 80 degrees in Albuquerque. It's 67 in Santa Fe.
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3: 433-3333. Lobo Joe on line one. Daniel on line two. That means we have an open line, 243-3333. If you've been calling and you can't get through, just call now. Because it'll ring, but unless it goes to line three, and then you're jacked, and then you got to hang up and call back. This is the state of things right now. This is the way. So, there's that. Daniel, let's see.
4: Hi, can you hear me okay?
3: Daniel, yes, you're on News Radio KKOB with Eric Strauss.
4: Thanks for taking my call.
3: Absolutely. See, Daniel, I take your call because if there's any hope left in me, I know it's going to be sucked away right now. So,
4: well,
3: there's that.
4: You got to be a little optimistic here.
3: Yes, yes.
4: I mean, anyways, Tulsi Gabbard recently said that Dr. Fauci used millions of taxpayer dollars for a lab in Wuhan, China to make COVID-19 virus, and how Fauci manipulated the origins of COVID-19 and lied to Congress to profit from universal vaccines worth trillions of dollars. And she said she's releasing Fauci's communications as evidence. And I don't hear the news media talking about it. Eric, one more thing, too, though, that I think people should know, that there's this former vice president of Pfizer, Dr. Mike Eden, and he said former colleagues at Pfizer knowingly lied to the public about the safety of COVID vaccines. And, well, there's a website called react19.org, REACT19.org, that is helping people who may have been injured by the COVID vaccines.
3: Thank you for the call. I appreciate you. Everything's alleged with Daniel, by the way. So there's that. I think I've said that 1,000, allegedly. So the opinions of Daniel did not express Eric Strauss. Should I do fast voice or something? Why do I feel like I should do fast voice? Like on some level, Daniel's going to get me fired. On some level. 243, I shouldn't laugh about that, actually. 243-3333, couple open lines, plug your small business. This is our little gift, man candy, dug his heels in on this thing. And I've kind of went along with it.
5: I know that if you're a landscaper,
3: if you're a roofer,
5: if you're a mobile mechanic, you probably could use a little extra business.
3: I could use some small concrete work.
5: Concrete work is always a big deal.
3: Yep. Lobo Joe, you're on News Radio KKOB with Eric Strauss.
6: Good evening, Eric. Sorry, man. I'm driving down south in southern New Mexico, and I think the call dropped or something like that. I don't know what happened.
3: I don't know. But you're on now. That's good.
6: My man, I appreciate it. So I'm a licensed realtor in the state of New Mexico, right? So I service Albuquerque, Santa Fe, Rio Rancho, Belen, Los Lunas, Jemez, Espanola, Los Alamos, and so I've done a number of different deals kind of all over that, all those cities. So if you want to know an accurate representation of how much your house is worth, right, I can run the comps on that, get a ballpark idea of what the value of your house is. I can also give you the neighborhood statistics too, right? So
3: yeah, how can people get a hold of you, Joe?
6: Yeah, my phone number is 505-440-2925, and you can find me on Instagram at LoboJoe3. I just gave you a follow, so you can follow me back there, Mr. Eric Strauss.
3: Okay, well, I appreciate you, man.
6: Thanks, man. Appreciate
3: take care.
6: You guys. Have a good night.
3: All right, take care. Like Lobo Joe. I like the name. And how was I so easily hung up on that? See, in that time it hung up. And most of the time it doesn't. Just sits there and goes, Strauss, you're a dumbass. It's great. Can I take Darth Rager Steve now? I'll take him now. Darth Rager Steve, you're on News Radio KKOB with Eric Strauss.
7: You know, I would absolutely love to be on the fly on the wall with a room full of

0: Sarah, Daniel, Jack, Bert. Hey, wouldn't that be fun?
1: Oh, that'd be close to heaven. Close to heaven.
0: Man. That's like the Mount Rushmore of absolutely beautiful.
1: Yes. Yeah. Hey. I can tell you this. I'm very blessed, man, because Gable wasn't listening when Sarah said she liked Raw. So there's that.
0: Hey, I wanna give a shout out to Bosky IT.
1: Oh, cool.
0: Yeah, everybody needs to get their IT work done by Bosky IT. Everybody needs to hit Man Candy up and let's take care of Bosky IT. Yeah. You want to get your registration done and your license done? I'm going to tell you something. I texted Eric on a Friday afternoon when he was at the airport on his way to Pittsburgh or Atlanta. I think it was Atlanta, actually.
1: Yeah.
0: And you had me lined up with your sister in 5 minutes. My wife walked in there and we got her all squared away.
1: Yep. That's awesome.
0: If that's not customer service, I don't know what is.
1: That's awesome, man. Well, I super appreciate you, Steve. And what
0: you
1: about
0: bet, guys? Have a good weekend.
1: Take care, man. Thank you. Look at Steve. How gracious. Very kind of him. I got wide open lines right now. I don't know why it's like. Somebody texted just when I was feeling good. Dot, dot, dot, dot, dot. Daniel. See, Daniel, it's not just me. Hey, Eric, we are now living in a communist state. Keller picking the mayor of Los Ranchos. Is Keller really picking the mayor of Los Ranchos? Is that true? Can he do that? Can Keller pick the mayor of Los Ranchos? Because I live in Los Ranchos.
2: That's accurate. Is that accurate, Mike Gaba? Newsroom Mike
1: Gaba? Gaba will know.
2: Yeah, Mike Gaba's shaking his head. No, he doesn't think
1: there's
2: that's
1: no
2: accurate.
1: Way, right? Maggie Screw Loose Oliver disenfranchising 1.3 million voters. That's true. I don't know that there was that many voters. Letting the Democrats pick a lieutenant governor. How did that go down? Why does Deb Haaland get to interview and vet? Aren't they supposed to run for that position? I was caring about the Bears. I get to pick my own. For a party that believes in the democratic process and no kings protesting, they certainly bully their way around everything. Bob, you're on News Radio KKOB with Eric Strauss.
3: I know it's not the joke rodeo yet, but I want to plug the Democrat Party.
1: Okay. Thanks for the call, man. 243-3333. Who's on three? Three's not answering, right? Three's just not working. If you're calling right now, hang up and call back. Because you're stuck in the endless loop of line three. Yeah. All right, let's take a look at KKOB traffic.
4: Traffic right now, you are going to see some slowdowns, I-25 in both directions near the construction zone. Westbound on I-40 near Coors, traffic moving just a little slow there. Also seeing a little bit of a slowdown headed west on Alameda as you approach Coors. South of town right now, I-25 between Albuquerque and Los Lunas, not seeing any problems in either direction. I'm Michael Carlisle with KKOB traffic every 10 minutes on the 7s.
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7: Today starts sunny and mild, but clouds build and showers and storms develop in the afternoon. 92 Albuquerque, 84 Santa Fe. Grab that umbrella if you're stepping out. We have some storms possible tonight until about 9 p.m. 63 Albuquerque, 59 Santa Fe. Saturday, we will dial up the heat again with highs topping out above average, starting off another hot and dry weekend. 96 Albuquerque, 88 Santa Fe. I'm meteorologist Olga Breeze for KOAT7.
2: At 6:50, it's 81 degrees in Albuquerque. It's 66 in Santa Fe at 96.3 News Radio, KKOB.
1: 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Who do we have on four, man? can do? Oh, we don't know yet. Okay. My phone's picking up. On Citrus Fruit Day, can we call Man Candy Mango Tango? Let me think about that. You keep thousands of truckers laughing passing through Albuquerque. Thank you. You're welcome. I don't know. Good thing you weren't listening when I talked about Fabuloso and my wife and I staying at a Hojo. Whew. It was the dirtiest and cleanest I've ever felt in my life. Pretty much the dirtiest, not the cleanest, I'll be honest. 243-3333. Got three open lines right now and your last chance to get in and plug your business. I appreciate everybody that called in. I especially like Lobo Joe. I don't know why I like that. If I hired a realtor named Lobo Joe, I think there's kind of a weird cool factor to that. Look who's selling my home, Lobo Joe. Lobo Joe's going to find me a duplex I've been looking for. That Lobo Joe. 243-3333. Coming up, we've got the Joker Rodeo. I'm going to commit to two things on Monday, which I don't... If I could get a hold of my wife, I'm going to give you the date at the top of the hour for the barbecue pick contest, Pitmaster barbecue contest. I am going to get a new round of hats in. And the hats go quick. They always do. So I will get those hot off the presses as soon as I get the... I want to get a new round of hats in. So there's that. Who do we got on line one, Man Candy? Oh, he's typing it now. We have to retype it every time. Nick. Okay. Nick, you're on News Radio KKOB with Eric Strauss.
8: Hey, how's it going? How are you doing?
1: Good. How you doing, Nick?
8: Hey, good. Thank you. I was told about this in the advertising. I actually got a small mechanic business.
1: Oh, cool.
8: That I'm doing on the side. I work on semi trucks. I work on vehicles as well, cars, trucks.
1: So you know diesel?
8: Yes, sir. I know diesel.
1: Wow, that's a handy man to have. Nick, what's your phone number so people can get a hold of you?
8: My phone number is 505-835-3433.
1: Right on, my man. I appreciate you. Diesel and normal engines.
8: Yes, sir. I do mostly R&R. I know a lot about the semi trucks. I won't get into the engine on cars or trucks, but I know quite a bit all the way around it, though, you know?
1: Yeah, I get it. If you're ever looking for work, email me, eric@newsradiokkob.com. My wife owns a transmission shop, so.
8: Oh, really?
1: Yeah. Mm-hmm.
8: Well, that's good to know. I appreciate that.
1: Yeah, so if you're ever looking for R&R work, you know, reach out. Because we're always looking for people.
8: Okay.
1: Okay?
8: Awesome. I appreciate it.
1: I appreciate you, Nick. Take care, man.
8: You as well. Thank you.
1: Okay, have a good night. Yeah. 243-3333. Randy, quickly, you're on News Radio KKOB with Eric Strauss.
9: Hey, Eric. How you doing?
1: Good.
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1: Thank you, brother. I appreciate you. Take care, man.
9: Have a good weekend.
1: If I lived in Santa Fe, I'd be at your place like every day. Later, my man.
9: Awesome.
1: Take care. All right, when we come back, yee-haw! It's the world-famous one and only Joker Rodeo!

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12: from ABC News. I'm Dave Packer. The death toll from Venezuela's double earthquake Wednesday has topped 900. 50,000 people are still unaccounted for. A massive search and rescue effort is underway.
13: Rescuers cutting through concrete and listening for signs of life 2 days after the quakes. International crews now touching down in Venezuela. Back-to-back quakes brought down many buildings in what's known as a pancake collapse. Floors stacking on top of one another, leaving little room for survival. With millions impacted, the humanitarian need is growing.
12: ABC's Victor Oquendo. Iran got its response 24 hours after its drones targeted a ship in the Strait of Hormuz. U.S. Central Command says American aircraft struck Iranian missile and drone storage locations and radar sites along the coast. President Trump.
14: I don't like the fact that they took a shot yesterday. Actually, four. We knocked down three at a ship. Not an allied ship, but a ship, a very expensive ship. And it was fine, but it took a little beating. They shouldn't be doing that.
12: A mistrial declared today in the arson case of 29-year-old Jonathan Rendernick, accused of setting the Palisades fire. The deadlock was 10 jurors set on a not guilty verdict and two on guilty. This woman, identified as juror number four, says she was among those who went with not guilty.
15: There's just not enough proof. It was just happened so late in time, and I just felt like a lot of holes, yeah.
12: Prosecutors say they'll retry the case. The National Weather Service issuing a rare, particularly dangerous fire alert in Utah. Wildfires destroying homes. Mark Littich watched through his Ring camera as the fire approached his cabin.
16: I've never seen anything like that. I didn't know fire could do that. And literally within 2 minutes, it appeared in my camera, and then it was completely around the cabin.
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12: A man accused of faking his own death in 2020 and fleeing to Scotland to evade rape charges in the U.S. has died after he was taken to a hospital from a Utah prison. That according to the Utah Department of Corrections, which says Nicholas Rossi died from complications of an existing medical condition after choosing to discontinue treatment. He was serving time for two sex assault cases. Former Trump administration national security advisor John Bolton has entered a guilty plea to mishandling classified information under a deal that could allow him to avoid prison. U.S. Attorney Kelly Hayes says the case proves no one is above the law.
19: The rules governing classified and national defense information apply equally to everyone, regardless of position and regardless of how long you have served with the United States government.
12: The judge ultimately will decide Bolton's punishment. Carlos Mendoza has been fired as manager of the New York Mets and replaced by Andy Green. New York is 34-47 following a six-game losing streak, 15 games behind National League East-leading Atlanta. Green had been working in the Mets' front office running the farm system. He's an American comedy icon. And this weekend, Mel Brooks turns 100.
20: Excuse me while I whip this out.
12: In honor of his birthday Sunday, the American Film Institute's proclaimed Brooks' 1974 movie Blazing Saddles, funniest film ever. Dave Packer, ABC News.
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0: Welcome to the one and only world famous death of my radio career, Choker Choker Rodeo. Every Friday from 7 to 8 p.m., we turn this 50,000 watt blowtorch into a comedy club. Well, hopefully, if you call in. If not, I gotta go topics. 243-3333, because I don't know if the phone lines aren't working or we just don't have any calls. Either way, it's bad for a Choker Rodeo. 243-3333. Call in, tell a dumb dad joke. As Willie would say, it doesn't get much better than that. So there's that. I found a book called How to Solve 50% of Your Problems, so I bought two. I stayed up all night wondering where the sun went, and then it dawned on me. 243-3333. Do not make me do this all night. I think I got my new friend to laugh a little bit, I think. I wonder if she tuned in or not. I don't know. I was going to tell a time-traveling joke, but you guys didn't like it. I had a chip implanted in my body. This is for Daniel, by the way. It was a Cool Ranch Dorito. It's so stupid. Okay. I've had a great day. Had a good hot class. Had good mojo. Trying to be in a more positive vibe. So make sure you call in and tell a dumb dad joke. What light? Oh, this for the soccer fans out there. Goal, goal, goal, goal, goal, goal, goal. What lights up a soccer stadium? A soccer match. And Strauss tells another dumb dad joke. He's driving towards the net. He whiffs on the ball. Go, go, go, go, go. It's only yellow and red. He got a green card. He got deported. Kevin, you're in the Joker Rodeo. Yeehaw.
1: Wahoo. Okay. This is a quickie. So this lady goes into a grocery store and goes to the produce section, and she asks the clerk, where can I find the broccoli? And say, oh, I'm sorry, we're out. We're going to be out until tomorrow. First thing in tomorrow morning, we'll have broccoli in. A few minutes later, she comes up to him again and says, I can't find the broccoli. Can you tell me where it is? I'm sorry, we're out. We won't have any till first thing in the morning. And then he's stacking oranges, and she comes up and yells at him, where's the broccoli? We're out. We won't have any till first thing in the morning. Then can you answer a question for me? Yes. How do you spell cat as in catastrophic? D-I-T. She's kind of, what? How do you spell dog as in dogma? Y, D-O-G. Okay, how do you spell freak as in broccoli? There's no freaking broccoli. That's what I've been trying to tell you.
0: I was writing that joke. I wasn't giving up on that one, by the way.
1: Okay.
0: Thanks, buddy. If I could hang up the line, I'd be in good shape. Oh, man, Candy. Look, the button came out. I've got carpal tunnel. Might have sprained an index finger on that one. Nobody cares. The hard life. Funny-ish? Really? I'm more than funny-ish. I'm barely funny-ish, actually. If I'll take funny-ish. 243-3333. Charles, you're in the Joker Rodeo. Yeehaw! Charles, are you there, buddy?
2: I'm here.
0: How you doing,
2: man?
0: Can
2: you hear me?
0: Yeah.
2: I'm doing good. You got me, right?
0: Yeah, I got you.
2: All right. So a man has been trying to explain to his wife his obsession with model trains. He tells her, look, your childhood experiences as a man affect you when you're an adult. She nods in understanding and says, you were a premature baby, weren't you?
0: Thanks for the call. 243-3333. I don't know. I did too. I missed that one. I got to be honest. I completely whiffed on that one. Like, completely whiffed. Wait, there's no freaking broccoli, man, Candy. Daisy, you're in the Joker Rodeo. Yeehaw!
3: Yeehaw! You want to hear something great?
0: Yes.
3: Rub two bricks together.
0: Is that the joke? I think I got it. Rub two bricks together. Sucka? If she would have just thrown in a sucka after that. 243-3333. I think they were sitting on my chair in that old studio because it's cracked all over the place. There's been a little too much poundage on it. Daniel, you're in the Joker Rodeo. Yeehaw!
4: Yeehaw! Some famous people jokes for you.
0: Okay.
4: What's LeBron James' favorite song?
0: I don't know.
4: Ain't no party like a Diddy party.
0: Oh. Ooh.
4: And here's joke number two. The famous movie star Tom Cruise has a new book called Secrets to Looking Young. Tom says, stay away from sunlight, mirrors, and garlic.
0: That's funny, by the way. Probably true.
4: It may be, allegedly.
0: Yes. Allegedly.
4: The third and joke number three for you.
0: Okay. I can't hang it up. Oh, this lions are killing me. Okay. Sarah, you're in the Joker Rodeo. Yeehaw!
5: Well, it's kind of a dumb joke, but I just...
6: Sarah, you're in the rodeo.
0: There is no such thing as a dumb joke, but do turn down your radio, Sarah.
5: Oh, yeah, I'll turn it off.
0: Okay.
5: Do you know how to make a soup rich?
0: A soup rich? No.
5: Yeah. Add 24 carrots.
0: Thanks for the call. See, I liked it. Now if I could, I don't know. I'm getting rid of this button. I'm going to throw this button away. It just pops off. Yeah, yep, right back up. I'm just getting rid of it for now. I'm not even going to mess with it. Let's go to John, or Jen. Jen, you're in the Joker Rodeo. Yeehaw.
7: Okay, what do you call a teacher who won't fart in public?
0: I know the punchline, but go ahead.
7: A private tutor. Right on.
0: I love it. Thanks, Jen. Bye.
7: Sure.
0: Hey, joke never gets old. It's a good one. Private tutor. I can't stop Putin. What do you get when you cross a snake with a pie? A python. That's so stupid. That one was really dumb. All right, let's go to Jack, and then we'll probably take a break there. Jack, you're in the Joker Rodeo. Yeehaw!
8: Yeehaw, thanks. Okay, so when does a joke become a dad joke?
0: I don't know.
8: When it becomes apparent.
0: Thanks for the call. 243-3333. We got wide open lines. It's a world famous, one and only Joke to Joker Rodeo. Yeehaw! Strap on your dumb dad jokes and give us a call. 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
0: This is from the text line. What do you call two Chicanos playing basketball together? Juan on Juan. Wife and I are in fertility therapy. Should I wear a cup for Isotopes Baseball? I don't know what that means, but it strikes me as funny. A man dies at the Colorado, New Mexico, and Utah border. He had to have four coroners. Can we do the cholo joke? What do you call a cholo with one leg shorter than the other? Not even. What do you call his girlfriend? Eileen. Remember the Buddhist monk that went to the doghouse on Central? He asked to be made one with everything. What do you get when you cross a donkey with an onion? You get a piece of ass that will bring tears to your eyes. There's nothing wrong with that one, right? Should I dunk? 243-3333. We got Johnny. Johnny on line two. Okay. Johnny and Mark. Oh. Johnny, you're in the Joker Rodeo. Yeehaw.
18: Yeah, formerly known as Darth Ranger Jack, but you got too many people going by Jack, so gotcha. I go by my real name, which is Johnny.
0: Okay.
18: Why did the football coach holler and yell at the vending machine?
0: I don't know.
18: He wanted his quarterback. Why? Yeah, I got one more.
0: Okay.
18: Why isn't a toe 12 inches long? Why can't a toe be 12 inches long?
0: Because then it'd be a foot.
18: You've got me. You've got me tonight, old buddy. Thanks. Have a good show.
0: Take care. 243-3333. Mark, you're in the Joker Rodeo. Yeehaw.
19: Yeehaw. Evening, Eric.
0: How you doing,
19: I'm
0: buddy?
19: Glad you're having a great day.
0: Yeah, it was a good day.
19: Yeah. Hey, so, you know, I want to say, first off, I've never fully understood your dump button logic. back in the Biden FCC days, everybody was offended. And, you know, now we're in the Trump FCC days. And who cares who gets offended? But I know you got to follow the rules, so here it goes.
0: Go for it. Is that to say I should be close to the dump button, Mark?
19: Well, I'm just giving you a heads up.
0: Okay,
19: but,
0: thank you.
19: You know, we are in the Trump FCC. So,
0: okay, go ahead.
19: All right. Okay, so a man goes into a sex store and says, you know, I'm just tired of dating just crazy women. You know, do you have any inflatable dates? And the store owner says, well, of course we do. Do you want the Christian girl or the Muslim girl? And the man asks, well, what's the...
0: I got it. Why, if this works, I got it. (laughs) 243-3333. You can text the show as well. Eileen. Eileen. Yeah, you think? I used to hate facial hair, but then it grew on me. My wife told me to stop acting like a flamingo, so I had to put my foot down. That's funny. Charles, you're in the Joker Rodeo. Yeehaw!
20: Hey,
2: yeehaw. A couple of them for you real quick.
0: Okay.
2: So, a man goes into the grocery store, the lingerie department at the local department store, and he says to his wife.
0: It's a big difference there, Charles.
2: You're right. I'm screwing this one up. Let me start again. A man goes into the lingerie department of the local department store, and he says to the sales clerk, my wife sent me in with a request. She wants the Catholic 34B bra, and I don't know what that means. The sales associate looks at him kind of funny and says, I'm not really sure. We haven't had that request in a long time. We're used to the Baptist Church and the Salvation Army bra request. The guy says, well, I don't understand what the difference is. What is the difference? The girl says, well, the Salvation Army bra lifts up the fallen. The Baptist Church bra, saves the masses. And the Catholic Church bra saves the... Oh, man, I really screwed that up. I'll call back.
0: Okay. That's the first time I've ever... I was, too. I was... He had me from, like, Salvation Army bra, and I was jumping on that thing. Yes, we did. Yeah, we're going to do ABC Door. Yep, that's what we're going to do, because I love ABC Door. And by the way, they had their grand opening today. That means they're in new digs. And let me tell you, if you're looking for a garage door, this is the only company I would trust. 505-884-1166. They do residential, commercial, automatic openers. 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It's worked forever. I mean, it's just been an amazing experience, and it's all because of ABC Door. And let me tell you, let me send this. And they do an amazing job. They do commercial, residential. They do it all, and they do it with integrity. 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
0: 243-3333, it's a world famous one and only Yeehaw! Joker Joker Rodeo! First time I've ever seen Charles not land a joke. Wayne, you're in the Joker Rodeo. Yeehaw!
26: Yeehaw! So I'm married and I have a couple of stepkids, like three stepkids actually. And the other day, my wife and I were having a fight, and she's like, and we have an old bed, and she's like, I just don't like that. The bed reminds me of people you may have been with prior to me. And I just turned back to her and said, well, at least my reminders are eating all my food. but I get it. But,
0: thanks for the call. That's at least my reminders aren't eating all the food. Dude, that was hilarious. Oh, man. Oh, that's so good. Oh, what's a boxer's favorite part of a joke? The punchline. 243-3333. Let's go to Anakin. Anakin, you're in the Joker Rodeo. Yeehaw.
27: Yeehaw. So I have three quick ones for you.
0: Okay.
27: The first one is, yesterday someone gave me a tutorial on how to walk.
0: Uh-huh.
27: Hold on.
0: Wait, I can't. Say it again, Anakin, because the dog started barking and I couldn't hear.
27: Go. So yesterday, someone gave me a tutorial on how to walk.
0: Uh huh.
27: First step, second step.
0: Joke number two
27: is what? tried to read the whole dictionary.
0: Uh-huh.
27: But sadly, I only got up to P.
0: It's the third one.
27: What are the pronouns of chocolate?
0: I don't know.
27: Hershey.
0: Anakin's in the mix tonight. Anakin's in the mix. First step, second step. That was Cute Factor 2000. 243-3330. Do I even dare go to Sarah on the Joker Rodeo? As much momentum as we've got going on tonight. And what a Joker Rodeo is this? I'm doing it, Sarah. You're coming in with a joke. Like, how do mountains keep themselves warm during winter? Snow caps. Snow caps. See? Punchline. Had the joke set up in a punchline. Sarah, you're in the Joker Rodeo. Yeehaw!
27: Oh, hee-haw. Well, did you know that we're going to get 3 In-N-Out burgers here soon?
0: Yeah.
27: And who's going to be the first one to go in? Have you thought about that?
0: Because it's
27: in. They're going to be camped out overnight on the concrete with a sleeping bag. That too.
0: Thank you for the call. That's not a... See, I thought she had a joke there. Like, who's going to be the first one to go in
5: and
0: out? I'm
5: totally waiting for the punchline.
0: To go in and out. Like, I thought she had it. Should have just hung up there. And then she started narrating, and then
5: something
0: she turned
5: about
0: into
5: sleeping bags.
0: Sleeping on the concrete. I didn't get it. Wasn't funny. Who's going to be the first one to go in and out? Ha ha ha ha. It wasn't that, though.

0: department of the local department store. And he tells the associate, my wife sent me in to get a bra in a size 34B, but it has to be a Southern Baptist bra. The clerk looks at him kind of funny and says, I have to think about that for a second. We haven't had that request in a while. We're used to the Catholic Church or the Salvation Army bras. The guy says, well, I don't understand the difference. The woman says, it's easy. The Catholic bra supports the masses. The Salvation Army bra lifts up the fallen. And the Southern Baptist bra makes mountains out of molehills. I got it.
1: You got
0: okay,
1: it.
0: Now my second joke.
1: Oh, you got another one. Okay.
0: Yes. When does a joke in New Mexico become a dad joke?
1: Well, I don't know when.
0: When it goes to jail for not paying child support.
2: Oh, that was pretty good.
3: That was funny.
1: That was funny. What if the chocolate has nuts? Someone texted me. That's pretty funny. Then you know which pronoun it is. Hershey. It's Hershey if it has nuts. Hershey. I'll have the Hershey bar. Damn it. That's funny. I'm sorry. Who's online too? I lost my thing. Daniel back. Is that our Daniel? Our Daniel. He's never called twice. I'm tepidly excited. Okay, we'll take Daniel after break. Also, we got three open lines, 243-3333.
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8: I don't know. This one's close, man, Candy. My pizza is burnt. My beer is frozen. My girlfriend is pregnant. I can't pull anything out on time. That's close. It's so close. It's so funny, though. My pizza's burned, my beer is frozen, and my girlfriend is pregnant. What? Why did the Burqueño take Xanax? It's for Hispanic attacks. This is so funny. What's the difference between a black-eyed pea and a chickpea? A black-eyed pea can sing us a song where a chickpea can only hum us one. Almost one. You were done close to the dump button on that one. It's what? Hummus. I can't make a black-eyed pea. Yes. Let's go to Pat. Pat, you're in the Joker Rodeo. Yeehaw!
9: What do you call two lesbians?
8: I got it. It's too close. It's too close, Pat. No, we're not doing the other chickpea joke. Nah. Yeah. Ray. Ray, you're in the Joker Rodeo. Yeehaw!
10: Yeehaw! You know, way back in the day, do you remember when I had hippies walking around?
8: Yeah.
10: Okay, well, anyway, back during that time, there was this preacher, And the preacher had himself a church and several, a fairly large congregation, and things were going fairly well. But the preacher also had a son, and his son had just graduated from high school and was getting ready to go to college. So a couple of nights before the son is scheduled to leave, the family's all gathered around the dinner table, and after they had finished their mess, well, the son pipes up and he says, "Well, you know, Dad," he says, "I'm going to go to college now, and I'm going to need a car. Do you think you could possibly spring for a car for me?" And the preacher didn't know quite how to answer, so he says, "Well, I'll tell you what. Why don't you go to your first semester, and we'll see how you do. And when you come home, we will talk about it then." So, okay, the son's off to college, and he comes home. And once again, they're gathered around the dinner table. And after they had finished, well, the son asked the father once again. He says, "Hey, Dad, have you thought about getting me a car?" And the preacher says, "Well, son, yes, I have." He said, "When you go back this next semester," he said, "I want you to read the Bible every day, scripture, before you go to bed. I want you to attend church every Sunday without fail. And the third thing you must do is to cut off that ridiculous hair." By that time, the hair is clear down to the son's waist. So the son goes off to college again, and once again when they come home, well, the son asks the dad right away, he says, "Yeah, did you ever think over getting me a car?" And he said, "Yes, son, I have." He says, "Have you been going to church every day or every Sunday?" "Yes, I have." "Do you read the scriptures every night?" "Yes, father, I do." I said, "But I can see you have not cut that ridiculous-looking hair. How come?" And the son says, "Well, Dad, I've been meaning to talk to you about that. You've had me reading in the scriptures and studying the Bible and going to church, and I've discovered that Jesus had long hair." And the father says, "Well, son, you're right. He did. And he also walked everywhere he went."
8: Thanks for the call. I wasn't giving up on that one, Dan. Let's go to Daniel. Daniel, you're in the Joker Rodeo. Yeehaw!
11: Yeehaw! Three jokes. A mayor and a governor are in a car. Who's driving?
8: I don't know.
11: The police.
8: Joke number two.
11: What kind of tea do DEA agents drink?
8: I don't know.
11: Cruel tea. And here's joke number three. What do you say to someone shouting, "The government is genetically changing people with nanotech vaccines and spraying everything with smart dust biosensors"? Welcome to the party, pal.
8: Rex, you're in the Joker Rodeo. Yeehaw!
12: Yeehaw, Eric, and very belated Happy Father's Day to you.
8: Right back at you, man.
12: My dad was a professional stand-up comedian back in the 60s and early 70s. I'm going to give you one of his originals.
8: Okay.
12: Cat was walking across the railroad tracks. A train comes along and cuts off his tail. Turns around to pick up his tail, and the train cuts off his head. What's the moral of the story?
8: I don't know.
12: Never lose your head over a piece of ass.
8: I don't know. I hit it. Just in case. We will be out at 250 flags on Tuesday, 7 p.m. at the Natural History Museum. You want to come out and say hi, we'd love to meet you, say hi. It's going to be a great event honoring 250 New Mexicans. And they each get a flag, so it's going to be a cool event. That's what I assume the 250 flags is, correct? It's at Natural History Museum, 7 p.m. Man Candy, thank you.
13: Oh, thank you.
8: All everybody who called in with a joke, thank you. Go out and make a difference in the world. Eric Strauss, I am outro.

0: In the military, the mission was clear.
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12: From ABC News, I'm Dave Packer. A judge has declared a mistrial in the federal trial of Jonathan Rinderknecht, accused of starting a blaze that later became the Palisades Fire, one of the most destructive wildfires in Los Angeles history.
13: His defense team was really saying, hey, look, there is no evidence that his client actually did this. And then that fire led in from the Lockman fire to the Palisades fire, that connection should then go back to his client. and that he's responsible for what ultimately happened.
14: ABC's Alex Stone in L.A. The death toll in Wednesday's double earthquakes in Venezuela has topped 900. Thousands are missing. Rescue efforts are underway. Billy Richardson with disaster relief organization Global Empowerment Mission.
15: I mean, right now your greatest needs are your basic hygiene and basic food, right? It's the first thing they need to survive their initial part, and then we're going to start working on your secondary needs where your shelter gets more and more important and everything like that.
14: The U.S. military announcing strikes against Iran, CENTCOM calling it a response to yesterday's attack by Iran on a ship in the Strait of Hormuz.
16: An hour before the announcement by CENTCOM, President Trump indicated to reporters in the Oval Office there would be a U.S. response. When asked if Iran would face any consequences, the president said, quote, "You'll find out."
17: I don't like the fact that they took a shot yesterday.
16: Karen Travers, ABC News, Washington.
14: Billionaire and former hedge fund chief Leon Black walked out of today's meeting with the House Oversight Committee after questions about his connections with Jeffrey Epstein. Chairman James Comer said Black is expected to return to Capitol Hill next month.
18: I have just issued two subpoenas to Mr. Black, one for all the NDAs that he is party to, and second for a deposition.
14: The Texas Education Board making Bible passages required reading for more than 5 million public school students. You're listening to ABC News.
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14: A 12-year-old was hurt by a bison at Yellowstone National Park this morning. Park officials say it happened near Mud Volcano. The child was taken to a hospital. Alec Murdoch is back in court Monday for the first time since the South Carolina Supreme Court overturned his double murder conviction.
21: Newly assigned Judge Deborah McCaslin is set to hold a status conference to determine a schedule for a new trial, which prosecutors say they want as soon as possible. The status conference comes more than 3 years after a South Carolina jury found Murdoch guilty of murdering his son and wife in a crime that captured global headlines. The South Carolina Supreme Court threw out that conviction last month after concluding that a court clerk tainted the jury's verdict by making comments to jurors that, quote, egregiously attacked Murdoch's credibility and defense. Peter Haralambos, ABC News.
14: With temperatures in the 100s, scientists say this week's heat wave is the worst recorded in Europe. In Paris, Italian tourist Laura Alevu had to change her plans.
22: We decided to come here quite early in the morning because the weather in these days is quite hot. So it's not easy during the afternoon to visit in a safe way.
14: In Britain, doctors say the heat is affecting critical equipment like MRIs. Caitlin Clark will miss Saturday's game against the Los Angeles Sparks while she recovers from a back injury she suffered against Phoenix on Wednesday. After Saturday, Indiana won't play again until July 5th. Dave Packer, ABC News.
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2: Oh, it's been a great freaking week. Not a decent week, not a good week. It's been a great freaking week. And no, he is not here, and he's not, you know, under the bunker and everything else. Once again, it is Brian Mudd here with you. Honored, as always, to be here with you. 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Check out the Brian Mudd Show podcast wherever you get your podcasts. It's been a great freaking week. So one of the occupational hazards at this point on a Friday, happy Friday, by the way, with this great freaking week, one of the occupational hazards is the extent to which one's intelligence has been insulted. You're familiar with the expression about teachers, those who can't do teach. And by the way, I mean not the ubiquitous insult there. I am grateful for every constitutionalist that's a teacher that takes one for the team. They're actually capable, decent, honorable people. They're in the teaching profession. I'm not trying to impugn everyone ubiquitously. But I put a lot of teachers in the same camp that I also put like attorneys in. We need great attorneys, right? But like, if you ever come across an attorney and they're like, all of their favorite people are other attorneys, run the other way. If you ever come across, say, like a public school teacher and every person they want to be around are just a ton of public school teachers, just playing the numbers game, it's probably not one of the standouts in the profession. Just saying. But again, for the great teachers, I appreciate you. Anyway, where I'm going with that particular analogy is it also applies in news reporting. Because those who don't know report on stuff. You would think that if you're reporting on stuff, you would know stuff, but they actually don't. They don't know stuff. This has been a great freaking week. And all you get, what your impression of the news? What has your impression of the news been this week? Even right now. I mean, take a look at the headlines right now. Oh my gosh. U.S. retaliates Iran because of that Singapore ship that was nailed by the drone in the Strait of Hormuz yesterday. Oh my gosh. We're retaliating. That's bad. Great freaking week. Incredible news week. Unbelievable deal coming together on the deal. The MOU. Unbelievable deal. Trilateral deal. Pulled together today. With Lebanon, with Israel, and us in the middle. Secretary of State Marco Rubio just knocking it out of the park again. In fact, Rubio said something that just totally crystallizes both my mood and just cuts the BS out of it.
3: The Iranian system is going to continue to produce all sorts of maximalist rhetoric. They're going to have people going on their TV, on their official media, and making all kinds of pronouncements. But what we're interested in is not their press conferences. What we're interested in is whether or not ships are moving. If ships are moving as they should be moving, then that's what we're going to judge and that's what we're going to react to.
2: Ding freaking ding. The only thing that matters are the freaking ships getting through the Strait of Hormuz. Well, no, because the Singapore ship. That, by the way, is a biological male news reporter that is still trying to figure out what letter he is on the homosexual alphabet. Just, you know, trying to channel one of the GSS newsers out there. The only thing that matters are if ships are going through the strait. You know how you can actually, if you're wondering how things are going with Iran, how things are going in the Middle East day to day anymore, I've been telling all my listeners to do, just like the price of oil, don't pay attention to anything in the news. Do not. Because they don't know things and they report stuff. And what's worse is most of your GSS news, your godless, soulless, and slanderous news out there, most of these people literally will put the IRGC on an even plane with the Trump administration. Well, the Trump administration said this, but Iran is saying this, which, by the way, is a whole other thing, because these poofer brains that report on things that don't know things don't even realize that you have multiple different state media outlets in Iran. They can't even get that part right. You have the IRGC that has their own state media apparatus, and then you have the president of Iran that has his. And those two are not on the same page a lot of the time. So even when you hear Iran saying this, no, most of the time it's not, because they're reporting on crap from the IRGC, from the military. It's not speaking for Iran. Again, at this point on a Friday, with a week where it's actually been great, and all you hear is that it's crap around the world, the news cycle has been terrible, intelligence has been insulted, so I'm just getting the lead out a little bit. Believe it or not, because it's been a great week, I'm actually in a pretty good place. Just getting back to a place where we can talk about there being two sides to stories and one set of facts. And as I'm inclined to do, I will provide information to you that is helpful, useful, and repeatable. So here's the first thing to know. Do you know what the price of oil was earlier today? About 69. We got down to almost 68. It was barely 69. At about the point where we had retaliations, about 69.58. Do you know where we are most recently? After the retaliatory strikes, we are at $70.24. Now, I'm going to get into this in just a moment. Hang on to that number, because I'm going to break down some of the economic realities and other things. That is an unbelievably great price for a barrel of oil for this time of year. But, you know, we're wrapping up the Amazon Prime Day stuff right now, which, by the way, didn't Amazon Prime Day start out like literally as a day, and now it's a whole week or something? But anyway, I did think my wife picked up some more great wine glasses today off of that, so there's something. Looking forward to that glass of wine, by the way. So, oil at $70 a barrel. You don't have, for this time of year, a deal on Amazon. There's nothing on Prime Day or Prime Week that's as good as the deal buying a barrel of oil at $70. That's one. Now, remember Rubio's comment. The only thing that matters is what's going through the Strait of Hormuz. Tell me if you have heard this reported anywhere, unless you have heard it from me. If you have been getting extra credit and listening to my podcast or my morning show locally throughout South Florida. Do you know how many ships have been getting through the Strait of Hormuz? Since that MOU was signed last week, we have gotten 73% of pre-Iran war shipping traffic through the Strait of Hormuz. We're almost a week and a half into this thing. We, during this period, have gone 73% through. Do you know what we have gotten through over the prior 2 days through the Strait of Hormuz, including yesterday, where you had the ship that was struck, the Singapore ship that was struck by the Iranian? You know how much we've gone through the past couple of days? Over 100% of the product through the Strait of Hormuz for a normal Wednesday and a normal Thursday. Even with some of the ship totals, like you go back to Wednesday, 62 ships, and you've been conditioned by your news video that, oh, we usually get 100 through. Yeah, sometimes. A lot of times it's less than that. But regardless, the ones that are getting through, but a lot of the big bulkers, we're making sure the biggest ships with as much oil as possible and everything else, there's dry bulk going through too. That stuff's getting through. And so there is actually more product that has crossed through the Strait of Hormuz the last 2 days than ordinarily would on insert year here on a Wednesday and Thursday in June. You don't hear it anywhere. And I'm pretty sure these people don't know things. The people are supposed to report on these things. How do you think it is that oil is where it is? Are you still driving the same as you were? The people you know? We haven't suddenly seen the economy just go to crap from this time 2 weeks ago. So what happened? There's a heck of a lot more oil that's getting through. And by the way, the MOU is all part of bringing that online. So price is truth. The saying in the financial markets, price is truth. Here's the next thing to know. The example I'll use is a real estate transaction. People who are noobs to real estate will get a property under contract and be like, whew, wow, we got there. People who are experienced with real estate know that the moment you put something under contract, the real negotiation has just begun. And the negotiation is not finished until there are two signatures on either side and those documents are closed and recorded. That's when a deal is done. We have a 60-day high-stakes negotiation. Everything is being negotiated out there in the news media on both sides. Trump's playing the public negotiation game, same as Iran's playing the public negotiation game. Most of it means little. But it all gets reported as though it's meaningful. What's meaningful was that trilateral deal that got signed today between Lebanon and Israel. The deal where Israel is actually going to peel back out of a couple regions in southern Lebanon, and the Lebanese military is going to take over that territory, and they're going to work to push Hezbollah out of the territory. That's massive. That's massive. That's historically massive, on top of all the other big things that have been going on here. All right, so trivia time, because I was talking about, and by the way, if you're listening to the show last night, you might know the answer to this, because I actually, for a fleeting moment, gave it to you. But trivia time, in inflation-adjusted dollars, what has the average price for WTI crude, you know, Texas tea, Beverly Hillbilly style, the stuff that you and I use? What is the inflation-adjusted price on this date over the past 15 years? Do, do, do, do, do, do. You got it? What number comes about? What is the average price for a barrel of oil on this date? June 26th. You know what the answer is? $90 a barrel. Remember, I said it's 70. And anything on Amazon Prime this week that's better deal than that, buy up your $70 barrels of oil. $20 off, normal rate, heck yeah. Our wine glasses didn't even come with that big of a discount today. So we spent most of the day with a barrel of oil at a $21 discount to just your average June 26th price. And we're at $20 of a discount. With everything that's happened in Iran, with the Singapore ship that was struck yesterday, with our retaliation just a bit ago, how does that happen? If you pay attention to the news media, oh my gosh. Look at the price of oil. Learn how that stuff works. Price is truth. Now, next question. Of the past 15 years, how many have featured the price of oil at an inflation-adjusted price that's been lower than where it is today? It's my tease for you. Come up with an answer. past 15 years, how many has the price of oil been less than it is right now today? Be right back with that. Brian Mudd, in for the great one.
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2: All right, hey there. So I gave you a question to ponder during the break. The question was, of the past 15 years, how many have featured the price of oil at an inflation-adjusted price that is lower than where it is right now today? And the answer is only five times. Only 33% of the time. Okay, you got that? So independent of the Iranian war, the MOU, a Singapore ship struck in the Strait of Hormuz, all these things. Two-thirds of the time, a barrel of oil is more expensive on June 26th than right now. It's been a great freaking week, if I didn't impart that correctly originally. Here's the next question. It's the final one for the moment. The inflation rate over the past 15 years has been 49%, okay? It's kind of depressing to think about, right? Thank you, Bidenflation. So basically, the buck in your pocket right now is only worth half of what it was 15 years ago. On an absolute basis, meaning non-inflation adjusted, just straight dollars to dollars, despite the fact that a dollar is worth half now of what it was then, how much was a barrel of oil 15 years ago today? How much? Come on. It was $91. It was $91. If you do adjust for inflation, that'd be $129 a barrel. We're at 70. You know who was president 15 years ago? Remember Barack Hussein Obama? How many conversations do you recall there being about the oil crisis? Can you imagine if oil is at 129 right now? You know, the absolute peak during the war was 115. But you're like, well, that was just 1 year. No, what was it 14 years ago? You know what the price of a barrel of oil was in absolute dollars? Absolute. 14 years ago, it was $79. Or $109 in today's money. Well, that was 13 years ago, it was $128. 12 years ago, it was $141 flipping dollars. Double. It's been a great freaking week. Brian Mudd, we'll be right back.
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2: Happy Friday. It is great to be here with you, getting the lead out, having some fun, and also informing you as to what really matters in this great freaking week that we have had, even though the news would not have you think that it's been a great freaking week. But price is truth. You take a look at a barrel of oil. It's $70. As I have informed you, the normal price for this particular date is $90. Better than an Amazon Prime deal, getting a barrel of oil at market right now. How about that? In the middle of everything that's going on. It is Brian Mudd with you. And Mark, he's been in Israel, and he's going to be locked and loaded next week. So stand by for news. Now, let me take a look at the oil picture that I'm painting for you. I just kind of walked you through what it typically is on this date, where we stand. How, over the past 15 years, two-thirds of the time on this date, oil's been more expensive just because, you know, it's June 26th. And then you take a look at the years, the Obama years, and inflation-adjusted dollars on this date for four consecutive years. Your price for a barrel of oil, $129, $109, $128, and $141 flipping dollars. 12 years ago, the price of a barrel of oil on this date was more than twice what it costs right now. By the way, that four-year window of Obama included his re-election in 2012. Do you remember anything at any point about oil even being an issue? About gas prices even being an issue? Nobody said a thing. What the heck? So often, we are conditioned, we are misled, we are misinformed, we are manipulated, not just by news media, but even the oil and gas companies. One of the things that Trump has been talking about this week, and at varying points, but he did mention it earlier this week, was that, hey, you know, the gas companies, they've been ripping you off. They've been ripping you off. You know, the way that the very first week of the Iran war, where everybody had pre-war oil that they had purchased that had been refined into gas that had already been at their gas station, they suddenly just jacked up the price right away because you had all the analysts who are more... the only thing that might be worse than... like just your news reporter out there trying to report on economic stuff are people that are media facing people that are supposed to be financial experts. If you have a box of rocks and you have a media facing person that is supposed to be some kind of an economic analyst, go with a box of rocks. The box of rocks can at least be used as a paperweight or something constructive. Maybe you're not getting anything constructed out of the media facing person that's talking economics. But they are also often dumb as a box of rocks. I'm trying to think of exceptions, but I really can't. Those are people who don't know things but say stuff. You know, reporters, by and large, are people who don't know things and report on stuff. The financial experts, the media-facing people, because they're real financial experts, but the people actually know stuff work for Goldman Sachs, Morgan Stanley. They make real money on Wall Street. They don't have things with, like, Buddy in the name and go out there and talk to people in news media. They don't. Sorry. But the, those people. So here's the next thing. You're going, yeah, but inflation and yeah, but affordability. And I know it sucks, right? I know that we got hammered under Biden. And so the reason why you're more sensitive to the price of gas, the reason why you'd been more sensitive to oil being higher was because we still feel in the pain of Biden inflation and everything else that's happened. And then the Iran war, no doubt, added to inflation, right? So here's what we knew. The inflation rate for May was 4.2%. That's a lot higher than where we want it. Not good. But as I pointed out in the show last night, here we have President Trump, who has kneecapped the new Axis powers, kneecapped China's built-in network that they had put together, because China's not just China. China had become Russia. China had become Iran. China had become North Korea. Within a rocket, man, China had become Venezuela. China had become Cuba and Nicaragua, too. That was the new Axis network. And so we took out Maduro that took away 2% of China's oil. We get that oil. We've doubled production. 1.5 million barrels per day coming this way, courtesy of Chevron, that had been the operator there that's ramping up production fast in Venezuela. We are about to take care of Cuba. At whatever point we are wrapped up with Iran, you are going to have like our little military convoy out there. They'll make a pit stop by Cuba, and that'll happen fast.

1.2% more for stuff because of Iran. And we get the benefit of avoiding a nuclear World War III. And we get the benefit of having kneecapped China's Axis network. I mean, it just, and now you're about to see the price of gas come down over 50 cents per gallon over the next week and a half. And we have oil that's far cheaper than it usually is on this date. And so one of the other things I did, because you're like, affordability, affordability, and I get it. And if you are dealing with affordability challenges, that kind of stuff is real. So one of the things I worked on, I took $70 per barrel, and I ran economic projections for inflation for the rest of the year. Here we are about to wrap up the first half. So what do we get? All other things being equal, if we average $70 a barrel where we are right now for the back 6 months of this year, your inflation rate will drop from 4.2 to 2.3, meaning that for the back half of the year, your money is going to go close to 2% farther than it's been going. In other words, you're going to have about $1,000 more buying power. The overall economy via GDP, it's going to grow 1% faster than it otherwise would. You're going to have at least 450,000 more jobs are going to be added during the back 6 months of this year than otherwise would have. And there are all kinds of other economic benefits too, but the point is this. Here we are. I don't know what your expectations were for the MOU, not quite a week and a half into it. I will say that if I could have had $70 a barrel oil today, and you had offered that to me a week and a half ago, I would have said it's too good to be true. And that's where we sit today. So a week and a half into the MOU, this has gone so well, it's almost too good to be true. That's how good of a freaking week it has been. If you take a look at these things. I can't tell you how many, it's a fascinating thing too, because for so long, you would have like the anti-Semitic theoretical right, the Tuckers of the world out there, that would come with the sharp knives for defending Israel and Trump's actions associated with Israel. And then that whole thing turned. And so over the past couple of weeks, because there had been the break and the public break at that with Trump and Netanyahu and with Israel going a little bit rogue, it would Trump making a deal that involves Israel in the MOU that Israel did not agree to. The sharp knives have come from some of the fiercest pro-Israel people. Like, how dare the president's backstabbing and you're a traitor too and all these kinds of things. Uh-huh. Then you take a look at what was signed today with Israel, with Lebanon, with the United States. Trilateral deal. History in the making. Don't be led around by your nose. Don't be led around by the news media. There are two sides to stories. There are one side of facts. Price is truth. There's a lot of posturing out there. Here's the next thing to know. One of the big things that has been animated, it's not just that we have our midterm election cycle that is going on here, that factors into the overall political calculus, and also the way that things are reported. Did you know that Israel has elections too? And in fact, actually before ours, Israel's elections are in October. And so Netanyahu has a hard challenge from a general. And so he is playing the political game in his country, publicly and rhetorically, the same way that Trump is doing. In the same way that you have propaganda being spewed from Iran. What matters is what happens. Actions speak louder than words. They always do. Over a week later, the MOU marked a turning point, not just for the Strait of Hormuz, but for the overall economy, for affordability too. Now here's the next piece. Due to the investment boom from AI, we'd already seen a much stronger economy
with higher oil and gas prices than economists

0: plan to see. Remember, we were getting these great jobs reports the past few months. Double and almost triple the jobs being added. And the reason was, you have, speaking of, the economic people that don't know things but say stuff. So where everybody miscalculated, yeah, you have some jobs that are being lost due to AI. Yeah, there are going to be a lot more jobs that are lost due to AI. However, for every job that's being eliminated by AI, there are more than two that are being created. Because what does it take to create all those chips? What does it take to build all these data centers? What does it take to put in all of that electrical into those facilities? What does it take to keep those places cool? By the way, most in-demand job right now, biggest shortage across this country, HVAC. Yeah, you got people that are just getting certified. HVAC, make 90 grand a year. Not bad for someone who's like, 20, 21 years old, going to a trade school, right? People hadn't accounted for that part of the real economy due to the AI boom. The AI boom will be like every other technological advance before. Yes, the carriage and buggy driver is going away, but the automobile will create far more jobs in the long run. Yeah, a lot of jobs are going to go away. AI will create a heck of a lot more in terms of employment going forward in ways that people had not begun to calculate until now. But here's the next piece of that. All of that was being done with an average price for a barrel of oil. Take a look at May, for example. You know what oil was in May? It averaged $102.40 in the month of May. We are 32% lower today. So we were blowing away jobs numbers. The economy was growing at a good clip. And energy was a heck of a lot more expensive. The rate of inflation in real time and going forward is going to come down by half. That money is going to be back in your pocket. What does that tell you? Man, does this set up extremely well for the U.S. economy and for greater affordability for the back half of the year. Man, is that some good stuff. Those are your economic realities. We get into some election integrity realities as well. And I'll hit that starting on the other side. This is Brian Mudd, and for the great one.
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25: We've got to show the American public we're going to fight like hell to secure elections. And so that's what they want. So voter ID, let's vote on it. And if it takes, you know, letting us have debate for you know, a period of time and then vote, let's do that.
0: Yeah, so up to this point, I've talked about what a great freaking week it's been, despite the news coverage. Well, when I say that, I'm mostly talking about how things are shaping up economically in this country. I am talking about how things are going better than I think any of us could have imagined when the MOU was signed. I'm not talking about the performance of the United States Senate that still couldn't get its act together and pass the SAVE Act and is now in recess. I do think about Senator Rick Scott, who you just heard. That was from Mornings with Maria, Fox Business. I do think about Rick and how much better this country would be if he were the Senate Majority Leader rather than John Thune. But we are going to get into some of the election integrity stuff. And, yes, a little recounting of what went down as the Communist takeover of the Democrat Party this week took another big step forward. But first, go to Kathy, who is in Memphis. And Kathy, welcome to the show.
26: Thank you, sir. Appreciate it.
0: You bet. What's on your mind?
26: Well, when I called, you were talking about different things that Barack Obama had done. And I remember when he was running for election the very first time, while he was on the campaign trail, he was telling people the energy prices for U.S. citizens must necessarily rise.
0: Ding, ding, ding.
26: Exactly, because he felt like it was unfair that the United States citizens had better energy prices than anywhere else in the world. But we had, you know, an abundance of coal. We had an abundance of energy producing capability, but he wanted to shut that down, and he did, because he penalized coal. A lot of coal mining shut down. I will remember I was watching a stock for a particular power company in California, and they were the only ones that actually built power plants rather than just pushing power around, and they were planning to build more power plants in California. Well, all that got shut down too. So
0: While he gave money to Solyndra that turned out to be a scam and just ripped off taxpayers. Kathy, Gold Star call, you're exactly right. Now, I gave the inflation-adjusted price of oil under Obama. If you were to take a look at what the price of gas was for a three-year stretch, the average price for a gallon of gas, regular unleaded, was over $5 per gallon in today's dollars. You're exactly right. It was all part of Obama's plan. And part of it is how we're conditioned, because it's remarkable that people can be conditioned in such a way that, he says we need higher energy prices. And so it wasn't even an issue. But how much of that really just came down to the news coverage? Can you imagine if gas were over $5? Be right back.

gubernatorial candidate. So we're talking about Javier Becerra and Karen Bass. They remain static. If you notice, their vote percentage barely moved after that point. But the third candidates in those races after Election Day, both Democrats, ended up getting the overwhelming majority of the Democrat vote share from then on, which, of course, in the mayoral election in L.A. was enough to knock out Spencer Pratt. That type of thing has never happened before in a single election. It happened in two. Same cycle. They're still counting ballots, by the way, because it's so hard. And California has election integrity that's on scale with Haiti. Actually, I'm sorry. Haiti does better than California with election integrity. So you can count on trusting Haitian elections going forward more than California, the way they run things. And so there are several things that are important here. But why am I dwelling on this in particular? Well, in the context of the SAVE Act, the importance of election integrity, there are federal minimums that must come into play. It is crystal clear that when you have states like California that are bent on lowering standards that allow for non-credible elections to take place, that allow for voter fraud to occur if people choose to do so, which again, there has never been a single election cycle, not a single federal election cycle in American history where there hasn't been successfully prosecuted voter fraud. And imagine that what is actually caught and successfully prosecuted is likely a small percentage of what actually is conducted and people get away with. So against that backdrop, where you can have illegal aliens that are just going down this week for illegally voting in a state with strong election integrity that is super strong in combating illegal immigration from 6 years ago, what do you think happens in California? What do you think happens in other states that have put similar types of systems into place? This is where we must have federal minimums. This is where we must have the 90-10 or 80-20 SAVE Act put into place. You know, we talk about credibility in this country. You talk about election integrity. And people want to run to whatever their thought process is about it. As I mentioned, the left understates it, the right tends to overstate it a bit. The bottom line is that once upon a time, our country operated with some of the highest election integrity in the world. Right around the time, by the way, that we also had the second highest education outcomes in the world. You know, back in 1980, the onset of the Department of Education, when that came about, U.S. ranked second in education outcomes in the world. And you take a look at what's happened since. Back around that window of time, we had some of the strongest election integrity in the world. Now we continue to go backwards. How is it that we can run a country successfully that associates itself with the credibility of elections in Niger, Senegal, Tunisia, Bolivia, and Mexico, with our largest state that runs elections that are less credible than Haiti, where people are making appeals to the Supreme Court not to have to go back to that country from an earthquake 16 and a half years ago? By the way, California's score, only 3 points better than Venezuela prior to the removal of Maduro. So how bad is the system that has now been put in place? And I'm just giving the California example. You know, New York is barely better than California. Many other blue states do not rank. Remember, the U.S. average is now a 54. The average blue state is below a 50, meaning worse
then Mexico, Bolivia, Tunisia.

0: Tunisia, Senegal, Niger. Barely better than Haiti. But California, as it sits now, 3 points better than Venezuela's election integrity when Maduro was still there. What do you think we're going to have as a country going forward if we continue to just travel down this path and you don't have the United States Senate grow balls and do the right thing? We don't have the SAVE Act. This is worth the talking filibuster. This is worth whatever it takes, because if you don't have integrity in elections, what do you end up like? You'll end up like Niger. You'll end up like Senegal, Tunisia, Bolivia. You'll end up like Haiti at some point. You'll end up like Venezuela, which was one of the richest countries per capita in the world before you had communist dictators that took over it. It's one of the things that is so often taken for granted, that every superpower in the world, every dynasty historically fails. The average dynasty, the average superpower, world history only lasts 200 years. Here we are getting ready to celebrate our 250th anniversary. History says we don't make it another 100 years. And if we continue to pull crap like this and do nothing about it, that very well might be the case. I'm Brian Mudd, in for the great one.
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23: 18 months ago, we won the most consequential election victory in American history.
0: Yeah, no doubt about that. President Trump today, the Faith and Freedom Coalition, the 2026 Road to Majority. And where would we be? I mean, could you even begin to imagine how screwed we would be right now if Kamala Harris had won that thing? The open borders, China would have taken Taiwan by now. The AI race would be over because we get all of our chips from Taiwan semi. It would be just where to begin. It would be over. The Iranians might have even found out by now that that well imam wasn't going to come out. That nuking the world and washing the world in blood, that didn't lead to the well of mom popping up. That might have even happened by, where would we be? Let's go to, we're talking about California actually having lower election integrity measures in place than Haiti, according to the Electoral Integrity Project, which has Harvard as one of the researchers involved. So, Bill, Sonora, California. How about your voting system?
24: Yes. What the deal is there in Marin County in the first Trump election for president against Hillary Clinton? I looked it up in the recorder's office after the election was over, and 96% of the voters voted for Hillary Clinton in Marin County. All those records are destroyed in the next major election, but nobody in a free country votes 96%. Cuba, yes. Russia, yes, but not there, not in Marin County.
0: Well, and I mean, you just point holding even in a place like D.C., it tends to be like 92 to 94 per not 96. Now, a couple things. Appreciate the call, Bill. You take a look at some of the various different integrity measures. You take a look at, some of the anomalies in whether it's 2016, 2020. One of the things that can really be done in the AI age is you can run statistical probabilities with a lot of these things pretty easily. And that is one of the ways to begin to work going forward to try to find some of the issues quickly. But the problem is, for example, California, how they legalize things that are illegal in most of the country. You know, for example, a state like mine, Florida, where you know the results of every non-provisional ballot and some vote-by-mail ballots that you have to be postmarked and legitimately by that day, and it's got to be received within. But with the exception of very few ballots, everything's counted within an hour. You know the outcome, and there's voter ID, proof of citizenship, all these different things that are in the SAVE Act. Third largest state. It can be done. And we used to be a joke. It's a choice not to. And so the measures that like are in place in California, ballot harvesting, for example, you go to jail in my state for that. And that's one of the things that are difficult to understand from one state to another. It's just how far down the road certain states like California have gone to enable potential shenanigans. And that's why we've got to have some federal protections that are put into place. Because otherwise, where is this going? Brian Mudd in for Mark Levin.

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9: From ABC News, I'm Dave Packer. Rescue crews racing against time in Venezuela. Teams from across the world are deploying to the country with more than 1,000 rescue personnel to find people trapped in the rubble. ABC's Lauren Glasper.
10: Rescue workers painstakingly sifting through massive piles of rubble, searching for quake survivors. Now, search and rescue teams arriving from around the world. Multiple teams dispatched from the U.S., the first search and rescue response team arriving with a dozen trained canines, trained for finding people trapped in the rubble. A website for reporting missing loved ones lists more than 50,000 as unaccounted for, with fears the death toll could increase drastically.
9: That number for the death toll now surpassing 900. The U.S. retaliating following an Iranian drone attack targeting a ship in the Strait of Hormuz.
11: U.S. Central Command says American aircraft struck Iranian missile and drone storage locations and radar sites along the coast. It's been just over a week since President Trump signed the deal with Iran. Iran promising to reopen the Strait of Hormuz, but then moving quickly to impose new rules. And then there's the larger question of the nuclear talks.
9: ABC's Rachel Scott, more drones in the wrong place.
12: United 2693, Newark Tower, two aircraft ahead of you reported a drone, one right underneath them at 2,000, one just passed them off their right side, 2,000 to 2,300, use caution.
9: From ATC.com, United Airlines confirming the pilot of a flight from Key West came close to the drone as it prepared to land at Newark Airport Friday night. The Ebola outbreak in Africa, now one of the largest on record, more than 1,200 cases, nearly 300 deaths. CDC now declaring it a level one outbreak. Incident manager Satish Pillai.
13: Elevating the response level reflects the urgency, scale, and complexity of the outbreak and allows CDC to bring additional resources to support the coordination and operational needs of our response.
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9: Allegations of animal cruelty and fraud at a Northern California rescue where investigators say the remains of dozens of dogs have been uncovered.
16: A search warrant affidavit alleging the rescue accepted dogs and money from shelters across California under the promise they would be cared for and rehomed. Instead, investigators believe dogs were killed to make room for more. The investigation began after a neighbor uncovered a burial pit containing eight dogs with apparent gunshot wounds. No charges have been filed against the owner or any employees. Experts say prosecutors would have to prove exactly what happened. Investigators say hundreds of dogs sent to the rescue are still unaccounted for.
9: ABC's Cameron Bob. Europeans are doing what they can to beat the heat as temperatures soar past 100 degrees.
17: Absolutely concerned. I don't think our houses are built for this kind of temperature. We're thinking of buying an aircon for our flat, and, you know, they're very expensive.
9: Conditions are expected to ease in the coming days. Snack maker Utz Quality Foods is recalling certain varieties of Zapp's and Dirty Brand potato chips due to possible salmonella contamination. Nine varieties are affected and were sold nationwide. Developers behind the planned rebirth of Kauai's famous Coco Palms Hotel have secured a $431 million loan to reconstruct the 1953 resort where Elvis Presley's Blue Hawaii was filmed. The historic hotel has been closed since a 1992 hurricane. Dave Packer, ABC News.
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24: He's here. He's here. 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
16: Hey there, happy Friday. Welcome to the third hour. You have something going for you. Hopefully more than one, but at least one big thing going for you as it pertains to listening to this particular program. This is the last hour that you are going to be subjected to a fill-in host because the Great One will be back from Israel on Monday for you, so you can look forward to that. In the meantime, I do enjoy my time with you. I love being here. Thanks for having me. Brian Mudd. You can catch me socially at Brian Mudd Radio. You can catch the Brian Mudd Show podcast wherever you get your podcasts. And I'm not going to get to everything I intended to get to. I took so long getting the let out in the first hour, putting the good news in front of you, despite all the headlines. That I'm going to have to kind of combine a few thoughts. But one thing that is really important, because started out talking about how great of a week this has been in terms of Middle East, other things are going on. But then the other stuff below the surface. So we have the Supreme Court decisions yesterday. Okay, thankfully, common sense prevailed in those. But you still had each of the three leftist justices go post-constitutional. You know, it's one thing with KJV. We've learned about her. She might not even know how to read a law book. It is really possible that she was just DEI promoted and like even DEI'd the bar or something. Does not seem like a particularly intelligent person. And again, what do you expect from somebody who doesn't know what a woman is and theoretically is one? Now, the other two, at least on matters of basic law, have been willing to be reasonable. But no longer did you have Sotomayor and Kagan, who were reasonable yesterday, as they went totally post-constitutional on the two immigration-related cases. This is important, as it is clear what the long game of the Democrat Party has been. One of the things that so often I'll talk about, and you've heard me discuss this on the program, guessing for Mark over the years, but one thing that is so, I think, underappreciated is the extent to which the long game has been played. And how from the United States Supreme Court with those justices to New York City and Mamdani, how the socialist communist takeover has been coming about. A lot of people will take a look at the elections on Tuesday and the continued momentum past Tuesday of the commie wing of the DNC. And they think that something has changed. And I mean, like, literally, election outcomes, okay. But actually, nothing has. Absolutely nothing has. This has been the longest of long games that has been played. President Trump talking about communism.
0: Everybody gets free food. Everything is free from this point forward. Everyone's going to vote for me. The problem is, after 2 or 3 years, the country is a disaster area. The country fails. They always do.
16: Yeah, somewhere along the way, you run out of other people's money. So let's talk a little bit about the socialist takeover at the DNC, because there's been a lack of perspective on this for much of what I've come across this week. Tuesday's primary day showed the future of the Democrat Party and the country if we're not careful, because the left has played the long game for literally over a century. Now, people will take a look at whatever particular election they want to point to and go, oh my gosh, how'd this happen? No, this has been going on since Woodrow Wilson. And this dates back to the progressivism of him. And you could actually find roots that predate a little bit, but that's really when it kicked off in a big way. But when really did the current anarchist, Marxist, socialistic, all these factions come together? How? Well, it was the Saul Alinsky hippies in the 60s. I mean, the playbook has been there since the 60s. Saul Alinsky literally wrote it. And you've seen the incremental socialism and Marxism build and build and build in this country, much like the creeping crud that progressivism is. It is progressive. So a lot of political observers take a look at what's going on, Mamdani, AOC, insert your commie here. This is the insurgency. It is not the insurgency of the Democrat Party. It's not. Consider this. When was Bernie Sanders first elected to Congress? That would be 1990. Okay, the burn has been in D.C. since 91, elected in 90. Barack Hussein Obama, student of Rules for Radicals in the Weather Underground. When was he elected president? That'd be 2008, right? And then In 2018, we saw the era of the squad led by socialists like AOC and Tlaib enter the Democrat Party officially. Right? I mean, Obama was that guy, but just not so overtly. He did it with the people he put in positions of power around him, implemented those instruments into government, then was able to play Biden like the puppet that he was. So, 2018, you have the squad. Rolls for Radicals, 60s. Byrne, 90. Obama, 2008. Squad, 2018. That's how long this has been playing out, even in election outcomes in this country. And so, since then, they have been doing their level best to conquer the entire Democrat Party. Now, over the past 20 years, findings by Gallup and Pew Research show those who identify as liberals within the Democrat Party have risen by 1% per year. If you wonder why things have arrived at libtard territory as the norm, it's because 1% more liberals every year in the Democrat Party. People used to say, well, I'm moderate or I'm a little bit liberal. No, I'm really liberal. That's grown by 1% per year for 20 years. So in other words, the Democrat Party of today is 20 points to the harder left of where it was 20 years ago. More to the point, a majority of Democrat voters now identify with the most radical factions of the policy. So the shift, for example, explains why 20 years ago, the standard Democrat position was actually opposed to same-sex marriage. Remember, Barack Obama ran opposed to same-sex marriage. And against illegal immigration, right? So 20 years ago, the Democrat Party standard position opposed to same-sex marriage and opposed to illegal immigration. Today, the most commonly Democrat-supported position, if you take a look at the polling of Democrats, the highest-ranking grouping of Democrats approve of government-funded sex change operations for children and open borders for illegal aliens. That's where we've gone in 20 years by moving 1% within the party to the hardest left position. But it's not just radical social policies that are being advocated for, of course. It's that increasingly economic socialists are knocking down the DNC's door. So Tuesday's primaries, of course, featured the three races where you had Mamdani-endorsed socialists that faced off against Democrat establishment candidates, including two sitting congressmen. What was the result? Mamdani, of course, went 3-for-3. And so it is rapidly becoming the Mamdani AOC party, the socialists take over the Democrat Party in full swing. And one of the interesting developments here over the past couple of days, you had Michigan Democrat Senator Slotkin. You know, she made news after Tuesday's primaries when she said that her party needed new leadership in the House and Senate, meaning that she's throwing Hakeem Jeffries and Chuck Yu under the bus. But when you listen to her reasoning, she said this. She said, Democrats were soundly defeated in 2024. I was in a swing state, and I won that same year. To me, the lesson was simple. Democrats had too many priorities. They tried to make everyone happy. Oh, yeah, they were really trying to make everyone happy with open borders and defund police. That was awesome. And answer every question. When you prioritize everything, no one knows what you actually stand for. We just need to show people that what we care about is an economy where if you work hard and play by the rules, you get ahead and your kids do better. We just need to show people that what we care about is an economy where if you work hard and play by the rules, you get ahead and your kids do better. You know, the funny thing about that comment is she's right. She's exactly right. I mean, that is what this country at its crux is about economically. But is that what the Democrat Party actually stands for? Does the Democrat base actually believe that? No. If you take a look at polling, you'll also see that a majority of Democrats do not believe that you can get ahead anymore. They're not optimistic for the future. And so this is the thing. Now, people will talk about the insurgency and the Mamdani AOC. No, this is where the party is. You're only going to continue to see more of it because all that's happened is that Democrats have trended 1% harder to the left per year for each of the 20 years. There's been no indication that's slowing down. And the average Democrat no longer believes you can get ahead in this country. And so the contrast and the importance of the midterms this year have never been bigger. The president commenting on that today.
0: Everyone needs to get out and vote in the midterms. We have to win this election. This election is very vital. If we don't, everything that we've gotten so much. I mean, religious liberty, but we've gotten so much. Our military is the strongest in the world. I built it during my first term.
16: Yeah, sure enough. And so that's the bad stuff, right? Now, I'm going to tie some things together, including with Iran and progress that's been made, but also the momentum that has begun to swing back and is with the right around the world. There's actually a lot that's going on politically outside this country, but actually signs that it's starting to change in this country. And I'll pick up there next. I'm Brian Mudd, in for the great one.
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10: As I told all the parties here today, it's the beginning of the beginning. There's a lot of work ahead. We don't in any way underestimate the difficulty of the task ahead, but we understand the importance of it, how vital it is, and we are honored to have played a part in bringing this together.
11: Yeah, so we're going to talk about 4 points in progress with Iran, with Lebanon, as the case happened to be, Israel, and momentum being on the right around the world. Secretary of State Marco Rubio talking after the signing of the trilateral agreement with Israel and Lebanon. That was huge today. Very big deal. And so the news flow has been based actually on a good foundation this week. You know, I opened the show by saying it's been a good freaking week. I don't care what you hear in the news. And if you just want to know how things really are going in the Middle East, just stop. Just stop with the news. Look at the price of oil and go from there. Because the news is just absurd on its face most of the time anymore. Things have been so much better. And so this week has been built on a good foundation, as Vice President J.D. Vance mentioned after his negotiations with Iran to start the week. Remember last Sunday where everything got kicked off, the details and the memorandum of understanding, the framework for the deal coming together with Iran. And so here's the deal. Specifically, Vance outlined when he came back to the U.S. 4 key points for positive change that were agreed to. They were these. The first, establishing a mechanism for keeping the Strait of Hormuz open. Okay, has that happened this week? He said, hey, we did it. We figured out a mechanism for keeping the Strait open. Has it happened? The answer is yes. As I mentioned the first hour, since the signing of the MOU, going all the way back to a week ago Wednesday, 73% of the amount of stuff that ordinarily would go through the Strait of Hormuz has come through the Strait of Hormuz. I know it's not in the news. And actually, the two most recent full days preceding today, don't know about today yet, we had more than 100% of the stuff get through the Strait of Hormuz that ordinarily would have on a Wednesday and Thursday in June. So yes, there is a mechanism for keeping the Strait open. Yes, it has been working. The second point, coordination for a sustained ceasefire between Israel and Hezbollah in Lebanon. And what's interesting there is, has that occurred? No. But actually, something a lot better has happened. Hezbollah, I mean, a terror proxy, right? And again, if you can't trust Islamic terrorists to keep their word here, who can you trust, right? Well, so what happened? We got this trilateral deal now with Lebanon. And so what does that mean? Well, in the words of Rubio,
10: Hopefully we'll have many more of these conversations and make real and tangible progress so that the people of both of these countries can be hopeful about their future, a future of peace, a future of prosperity, a future of mutual coexistence in a way that's beneficial.
11: The reason that Hezbollah has taken up in Lebanon the way they have is not because the government wants them there. They don't want the, you know, the terror proxy of Iran hanging out in their country. It's because they don't have the ability to deal with them. It's kind of like Mexico and the drug cartels. You know, the Mexican government, I mean, I'm sure some of them are on the take, but like from the president in that position, for example, it's not like they are thrilled with the drug cartels running about half the country, give or take. Is that they don't have the ability to even combat it militarily. Lebanon's been in that position. So what did Israel agree to today? They agreed to withdraw from two regions in southern Lebanon where the Lebanese military is going to come in. And Israel is going to have their back. Israel obviously can take out Hezbollah if needed. This is even better than a sustained ceasefire between Israel and Hezbollah in Lebanon. That's the second point. The third, that has to do with nukes. The fourth, some negotiations. I'll get to that stuff next in the Momentum. Brian Mudd in for Levin.
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10: The president has multiple options at his disposal if Iran goes back on their word or if Iran decides they don't want to make a deal. Let's hope that's not the case. We don't want that to be the case. We're going to give diplomacy every chance to work. We've got a good team working on it. And so if it doesn't work out, the president knows what his options are.
11: That man is potentially the greatest Secretary of State this country has seen. Marco talking about things along with the deal, the trilateral deal with Israel and Lebanon today. Phenomenal situation that's coming together there. Brian Mudd in for Mark Levin. As I'm talking about 4 points of progress, we already had these very four specific things that Vance outlined coming back out of last weekend, the framework for the deal to go along with the 14-point memorandum of understanding. What we've seen this week is that things are working. On the first of the points, establishing a mechanism for keeping the Strait of Hormuz open, that's happened. Has it been perfect? No. Has it worked? Yes. The second, coordination for a sustained ceasefire between Israel and Hezbollah in Lebanon, we've gotten something better. We got a deal with Lebanon to take back its country from Hezbollah. The third one, an agreement on IAEA inspections. That means the nuclear program inspections. Now, here's the next thing that is just so absurd on its face. So you've had the news video. Trump, when are we going to have the inspectors in there? This is so stupid. What is Iran's leverage in negotiations? Their main point of leverage had been what? And arguably still is, if you believe that they could put it right back to where it was. It's the oil, right? It's the Strait of Hormuz. Okay, so since we have operations moving once again in the Strait of Hormuz, since we have oil at a price that is far lower than it typically is on this date in June, what is Iran's remaining leverage in negotiations? What is the only other thing they got? It's their nuke program, right? That is the one thing for Trump that must be coming out of this. Iran can never have a nuclear weapon. So is Iran, at the beginning of the negotiations, early in the 60 days, going to go, yeah, you know, just go ahead and bring in the nuclear inspectors? There's no chance of that. So there will not be inspectors on the ground in Iran Trump, when he was asked this week, said they'll be in at the appropriate time. It'll be after a deal is signed. But that is on track, too. The fourth point, a process for the technical negotiations that remain. And what we have seen come out of that process with our negotiators that have been left with Iran's, things have been happening behind the scenes. Things have been working. And so Vance, he also addressed a lot of the reporting, which included a lot of fake news this week. And in talking about the negotiations, he said this about how things went down. He said, yeah, there's a little bit of threatening. There's a bit of whining. But at the end of the day, the talks continued and we made great progress. The final deal is in the house. We set the foundation. We haven't built the house, but we've laid a successful foundation to get to a good place for the American people. And it was also at that point when we had another announcement from the U.S. Treasury Department this week. It's when the Iranian sanctions on oil had been lifted for 60 days. That was a pretty big deal in all of this. Treasury Secretary Scott Bessent talking about it.
2: The Iranians were always selling oil. It was going to China, but at a discount. It is a carrot that we can always pull back. We want them to see what it feels like not having the sanctions on, and then we can always put them back on.
11: And so if you're wondering how big of a deal that actually is to Iran, they've had sanctions in place in some form or fashion since 1979. Most of the modern oil sanctions that have been in place have been there since 2010. Mention the deal that was cut for below market rate oil to China. How big of a deal has the sanctioned oil thing been? Well, did you know that 83% of Iran's oil sales had been stopped due to U.S. sanctions? 83%. The difference for Iran has been over 1.2 million barrels of oil per day. Now, what happened? A lot of people are like, how could you take the sanctions off the Iranian oil? Well, if this gets us to an end of a potential nuclear World War III, I'd say it'd be worth it. But here's the bigger thing. If we have an extra 1.2 million plus barrels of oil in the market today, what's that going to do to the price of oil? Do we not benefit by that as well? Does the rest of the world not benefit from that as well? And so, in addition to getting oil out of the Strait of Hormuz that ordinarily would be flowing out of the Strait of Hormuz this week, you also have an additional 1.2 million barrels of oil per day that are coming online out of Iran, and that's in addition to what we've done in Venezuela, where we have doubled production, and the 1.5 million barrels per day that's coming out of Venezuela is coming to the United States. This is how you go from oil that averaged $102.40 in May to oil that is at $70.24 real time. A price for a barrel of oil that is $20 lower than the typical barrel of oil on this particular day. Even the negotiations that Trump has agreed to here are benefiting the United States. Taking off those Iranian the Iranian oil sanction helps us. And it certainly gives them reason to want to stay on the course. Now, this entire process, it's being done on a trust but verify basis. All of it. Meaning that nothing akin to the Obama 2.0 kind of deal. It's what people have talked about. Obama himself, there's no way he's going to get a deal better than what I had. Uh-huh. Right. So, that's going well. If I were to break down the entire 14-point memorandum of understanding, everything is beginning to come together on it, especially

working over there. We now are in the process of doing something similar with Iran. Hamas has greatly been minimized. Hezbollah, the second of the three terror proxies of Iran, the Houthis being the other, are in the process of being neutralized. This is important because one of the things that Iran had done is decentralize their terror network. For example, even if you went boots on the ground and took out most of the IRGC, they would still have their terror proxies. Trump's managing to neutralize that while getting everything we need, while eradicating the threat of a nuclear World War III from Iran. Things are going well. Here's something else for you. Now, I mentioned that the trend is towards the right around the world. So conservatism is winning. You start taking a look at some of the tea leaves. It was interesting, back in 2016, you remember what the growing mood of the world was? Remember what the precursor that maybe, just maybe, Trump could pull out the election win was? Remember it was Boris Johnson, what happened in England? So it took the Labour Party leftist and open border specialist Keir Starmer less than 2 years to flunk out of office as the Brits have been throwing fits about how their country had been run. And so in recent months, local elections in England, conservatives just whacked liberals by nearly 2-1. Nearly 2-1, those local elections. That's what put the pressure campaign on the Labour Party, the leftists, to bring about a new prime minister. And so the left on the ropes in England, as they should be. But more impressively is what's been happening in places like Argentina, Chile, now Colombia, where candidates who run on free market ideas, law and order policies are winning. Argentina's Javier Milei, you know, he might actually be, with all respect to Trump, a favorite world leader. Milei is amazing. He's won two elections in Argentina, the first Trump-like figure that led the way for Central and South America. But now he has company because it was last December that Chile's most conservative presidential candidate, Jose Kast, not only won the presidency, but brought about the largest conservative majority in Chile's history. They had a socialist government preceding. Chile went from socialists to the largest conservative majority in the country's history. And then it was this past Sunday that Colombia voted for Espriella, breaking from a socialist president to one who ran on a platform. Listen to this. They went from socialism to electing someone who ran on cutting the federal government in Colombia by 40%, enforcing laws, building 10 mass prisons to clean up the streets, crack down on the drug cartels, and illegal immigration. Free markets, including drilling for oil, which they had not been doing, and a platform of doubling energy production. That won in a place where they had chosen socialists. Conservatism is winning in a way it never has in places it never has. And this is taking place while open borders and weak law enforcement leftists are losing and continuing to fail pretty much everywhere they're in place. And so this is also an encouraging trend. Just might hold the potential to have legs in this country come November. Now about that, one of the things I do as they take a look at the midterm elections, using history as a guide, you know, since the advent of the current two-party system, we've had 41 midterm election cycles. What's the average outcome then? Well, the average is that the president's party loses 3 U.S. Senate seats and 28 seats in the House. That's the typical midterm election cycle. And if just the norm were to happen, Republicans would hang on to a 50-50 majority in the Senate, with Vance being the tiebreak, and they would lose the House. And Republicans have the 53-47 majority in the Senate. Republicans currently hold a 218-212 majority in the House. There are 4 vacancies, meaning that Democrats only need to flip 4 seats in the House, and really 3 by the time probably the specials are done to be able to flip the lower chamber. And only 3 times in American history has the incumbent president's party gained seats in a midterm election cycle. You go back to 1934, FDR's first term, Great Depression, New Deal. 98 was the next time

0: Clinton's second term as a rebuttal by voters to the impeachment. And then 2002, during George W. Bush's first term post 9/11. So only 3 out of 41 midterm elections says, historically, a 93% chance that Democrats fare best. And so then you take a look at the tea leaves that are out there. So people will say what they will about polls. A lot of polls are crap. You have to know how to use them and how to go about making sense of them. And there is one polling metric that has been 100% accurate, going all the way back to the advent of the 1930s and the original Gallup polling. Whatever party in the midterm cycle has been favored on the generic ballot on Election Day has fared best, without fail. And if you take a look at the generic ballot, the 2022 midterms most recently, the Real Clear Politics average of polls, Republicans were favored by 2.5%. Republicans ended up winning the national popular vote in the midterms by 2.8%. So pretty darn accurate. So here's where the shift has begun. If you go back a month ago today, May 26th, it was the peak of Democrat performance so far in this cycle. The generic ballot said Democrats plus 7.7. How bad is that? It's worse than 2018 when Democrats won the wave election. Democrats are favored on Election Day by 7.3. So a month ago today, Democrats had a better advantage than they did in 2018. They actually had an advantage that was on par with what they did in 2006 during that wave midterm election cycle. So where are we today? Democrats plus 5.3. What does this mean? You haven't even begun to see the majority of the benefit at the pump that's going to come from these lower oil prices. That's going to come over the next week and a half to 2 weeks. This is just some of the early read on, hey, the memorandum of understanding and just some of the early benefits of lower gas prices. And without inflation having washed through the entire economy, we've already seen a 2.5 point turn back towards the right. Now, Democrats would still wax Republicans if the midterms were held today with this. It would be somewhere between a strong outcome to a potential wave, but not quite. But the trend is definitely the Republicans' friend. And if things work out economically the way that I set up in the first hour, which if we hold the line with where we are right now, you're going to see things dramatically improve, not just at the pump, but economically right down the line. There's a lot of room for optimism heading towards November's Election Day. I'm Brian Mudd, in for the great one.
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17: He came to depend lunch, on it. The Wednesday lunch, which is a policy lunch, he came and said, "What the hell are you guys doing? I'm in the middle of a negotiation trying to bring Iran to the table, and you guys say I have to withdraw troops? It's the craziest thing in the world. Why would you ever give the Iranians any idea that we're not united?"
0: Right. And so in that lunch, a lot of things came about. You know, Trump said, "I'm not going to pass your stupid housing thing until you pass the SAVE Act." Trump said, "You guys are idiots. We're winning over there. I'm not going to sign your stupid virtue signaling thing in the Senate anyway. Get your butt in gear." And what happened? Got the votes, and they ended up flipping in the Senate and did back Trump on Iran. But the SAVE Act. I think about what would happen if Rick Scott, who challenged Sean Thune for Senate Majority Leader, had won. He certainly would be a stronger leader. I guarantee you there would be a talking filibuster that would have to happen by Democrats to avoid getting to the SAVE Act. What about Thune? Got Jeffrey, Arlington, Texas, joining us. Welcome to the show.
18: I'm still waiting.
0: You're on. Go.
18: Okay. Hello. Did you see the article on John Solomon's Just the News about John Thune's party back in South Dakota recommending a censure, and that that's the committee, Resolutions Committee, and the state will then vote on it, state party.
0: Well, it'd be nice. I appreciate the call. Thank you for being there to take us out. Hopefully, they can put pressure on him at home to do the right thing. If we do not have protections in our elections, California, that runs less credible elections than Haiti, the average blue state getting less than a 50 in election integrity, where do we stand? A lot of progress being made. It's been an honor and a pleasure being here with you. Mark's back on Monday. Have a great weekend.

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9: We're Red Eye Radio. He's Eric Carlin. I'm Gary McNamara. I just saw this on X from Joel Pollack.
0: Yeah.
9: After last night. I hope our liberal Democrat friends have learned you are not safe from these left-wing nuts. You don't like Trump. You don't like Republicans. You don't like conservatives. But these DSA, Democrat Socialist of America extremists, they are coming for you. And you have no other friends. Unite yeah. with us or it's done.
0: No, I mean, that's really the answer. That's what I was basically what I was saying when people say, well, my friends who are Democrats don't agree with them. But if they vote for them, they do. If they vote for the party and support the party, they support all of this. Because
9: there hasn't been a vocal uprising about right. how radical the Democratic Party has become.
0: Exactly. There is not a movement to squash this. It's quite right. the opposite. The momentum is going further in the opposite direction. You cannot stop this train.

0: for clean water in the pool.
1: Yeah. Yeah.
0: You know? And yeah. I will. And it's legal because I have Guerrilla law where I live, which is, you know, Gary, first three, you know, Guerrilla law.
1: Right, right, right.
0: You know, yeah, Gary, yeah, yeah. Gary law. I have Gary law.
1: Gary law.
0: I call it Guerrilla law.
1: Right.
0: And if you pee in my pool,
1: uh-huh,
0: it's a death penalty.
1: Yeah. Does the water turn blue? It's like like the Adam Sandler movie? Like in Grown Ups?
0: Ew! I guess you can put some chemical in that does that. Does that?
1: I don't know.
0: Yeah, I think there's some chemical.
1: Is there?
0: I heard that.
1: I wish I would have known that when because we had our kids were small.
0: You know, I don't know. Maybe that's just an urban legend.
1: Probably.
0: Just like the inside of a banana peel can, you know, is a hallucinogen that can get you high.
1: You know how you can tell? You know how you can tell? Because your kids haven't been out of the water in 4 hours. There's no way they didn't. Of course they did.
0: I don't know why, but when, you know, for example, I actually know the chemistry. I'm not going to go into it. The chemistry of how the chlorine works and everything else and, you know, the oxidation and everything once the chlorine's in and good chlorine, bad chlorine. I understand all of that, which is great. And I understand the vast majority of my blood work. And I've come to realize maybe ignorance is bliss. Maybe I need to be what a significant portion of the country has become, which is just, I don't care about anything.
1: Yeah.
0: I don't want to know.
1: Yeah.
0: I don't want to know. I don't want to know.
1: By the way, I was at a resort one time with a buddy of mine. And he goes, hey, let's swim up to the bar. It had a swim up bar. And he swims up. The bartender says, and we're kind of just, you know, sitting there for a minute. And the bartender goes, hey, you want a beer? He goes, no, I just came up to pee. And then I swam off and left me there. And I'm looking around and everybody's, and I'm like, oh, I got to go. Because I don't even know if he's telling the truth or not. Oh, man. Yeah. Yeah. I'm half certain it was a joke. I really hope it was a joke.
0: The problem is the half.
1: I know.
0: The half
1: certain. I know.
0: That's the problem.
1: I still, to this day, can't be sure.
0: Because did you, like, swim away from the area slowly?
1: I went in the opposite direction that he did. Yeah. I'd like that would help. I was like, please have chlorine. Please have chlorine. Please have chlorine.
0: So to have a good time in Bristol.
1: Yes, yeah. We're going to have a great time. We want you to come out and have a great time with us all 3 days. And it celebrates... By the way, this is a working truck show. We do have some show trucks that come out, but these trucks actually work, the ones that compete for the prizes, the top prizes. These are working trucks, and this is our way, Shell's way, of saying thank you for the job you do, and they also look great, and it's unbelievable to see them shine the way they do, knowing some of the jobs they do with them. It's incredible.
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0: a bigger failure across the board.
1: Right. Right.
0: Okay.
2: No win.
0: All right. I may be wrong on that.
1: Yeah.
0: It's one of the many failures. One of the biggest failures has been public housing. We see it right now. Wall Street Journal covering what's going on with public housing right now. They can't get natural gas into the building.
1: Right.
0: They can't do basic repairs.
1: Right.
0: And then when they say, okay, we need to fix it, $430,000, you're talking apartments. You're talking public housing.
1: Right.
0: $430,000 per unit.
1: Right.
0: And so we keep going in these cycles of doing things that we know don't work. If you have any memory, but you've got all these new 30-year-old people coming in that are completely clueless, completely ignorant about how the real world runs.
1: Yeah.
0: But people are so upset, they're going, hey, government's going to take care of you. It's the same thing that you and I said back in 2012? Yeah. Remember, yeah, it was as I called it, the Kevin and Ken vote.
1: Right, right.
0: And these are two people that I know that are not were not radical. One of them became more radical.
2: Not just getting government benefits, but they want the safety net just in case.
0: All productive
2: big safety net.
0: Worked their entire lives, and they said, well, what it comes down to is the fact that I believe that Democrats will have more big government programs than Republicans, and it's that simple.
2: Well, and when you see what's going on right now, you look at the opportunity that the Democrats saw in that housing bill.
0: Yeah.
2: And because they don't have to have the language, because it was pointed out, and I didn't go through the entire bill, but it was pointed out, well, there wasn't a lot of public money for basically what the original idea, what the Democrats wanted, was a lot of public single-family homes, public-owned, public housing, single-family homes, not apartment buildings, right? Single-family homes, public housing. And so, from what I read, that money didn't get through. Doesn't matter. You've opened the door to what? More affordable housing, and government is the answer. And if you've got Elizabeth Warren and Donald Trump working together on something to make it happen, this is the problem with the Republican Party. And it wasn't. He's not the only Republican, of course. The votes had to be there, and they were.
0: But when you look at government housing, huge failure. When you look at government involvement in the mortgage industry, which is private homes.
1: Right.
0: Complete and total disaster in 2008, 2009, which would not have happened if the government hadn't got involved in it.
2: And right now, they're still trying to promote more of that.
0: I know. We are Red Eye Radio.
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15: We are Red Eye Radio. He's Eric Carlin. I'm Gary McNamara. I just saw this on X from Joel Pollack.
16: Yeah.
15: After last night. I hope our liberal Democrat friends have learned you are not safe from these left-wing nuts. You don't like Trump. You don't like Republicans. You don't like conservatives. But these DSA, Democrat Socialist of America extremists, they are coming for you. And you have no other friends. Unite with us or it's done.
16: No, I mean, that's really the answer. That's what I was basically what I was saying when people say, well, my friends who are Democrats don't agree with them. But if they vote for them, they do.
15: Yeah.
16: If they vote for the party and support the party, they support all of this. Because
15: because there hasn't been a vocal uprising about right. how radical the Democratic Party has become.
16: Exactly. There is not a movement to squash this. It's quite right. the opposite. The momentum is going further in the opposite direction. You cannot stop this train.

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10: From ABC News, I'm Chuck Severson. Renewed air attacks between the U.S. and Iran. Iranian drones attacked Bahrain, home of the U.S. Navy Fifth Fleet, and a tanker in the Strait of Hormuz. Iran says it's targeting American military installations to retaliate for U.S. overnight airstrikes. ABC News senior White House correspondent Selena Wang on the American airstrikes.
11: The U.S. military says this was in retaliation to Iran firing on a cargo ship trying to cross the Strait of Hormuz just 24 hours earlier. President Trump called that attack a foolish violation of our ceasefire agreement. He claims Iran shot at least four attack drones at ships in the strait, with one of them hitting the upper deck of a large cargo ship and the U.S. knocking the other three down.
10: What's called a framework agreement has been signed in Washington by Israeli and Lebanese officials, described as a first step toward peace following months of attacks between Israel and the Lebanese militant group Hezbollah. But that Iranian-backed group is not a party to the deal and says it rejects it. Hot, dry, and windy conditions are fueling a fast-moving wildfire in Utah, forcing the governor to declare an emergency and restrict fireworks. ABC's Melissa Don.
12: Utah declaring a state of emergency as the National Weather Service calls it a particularly dangerous situation. At least a dozen new fires erupting in the state in just 24 hours, forcing evacuations for several new counties.
10: At Miami International Airport, an American Airlines flight aborted takeoff after a business jet entered the same runway last evening.
13: Just told me to cross the runway, sir.
14: No, we said American 461.
10: That from liveatc.com. A close call at Newark Airport yesterday is being investigated. United pilot called the control tower on landing to say that the jetliner almost hit a drone. Another pilot reported seeing the small drone as well. Another long-range air attack by Ukrainian drones hitting a major industrial facility in the Russian city of Volgograd, says Ukrainian President Zelensky. You're listening to ABC News.
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17: Hello there, and thanks for tuning into this week's edition of Discoveries in Health. I'm your host, Chris McKay, and I'm really happy to have you along today as we explore and discover the secrets to health and wellness. 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And I want you to check them out when you have a chance because they really have some great products to improve your health, and you'll save some money in the process. Okay, today I'm going to start with a question, so listen up. Are you in pain? Or if not you, do you know someone who is? Okay, well, we have the great fortune of having Dr. Janet McCarroll back in the studio with us today, and she's going to be talking about why pain has become an epidemic in this country and why so many people out there are suffering day after day after day needlessly. Well, Dr. Janet, it's great to have you back on the show. Great to see you again.
18: Oh, it's good to see you too, Chris. Thanks for having me back.
17: Oh, our pleasure. And for those that may not remember, Dr. Janet is an expert in alternative health and natural pain relief. She's a published author. She's dedicated the past 20 years of her professional career to educating and empowering others to be their own health advocate. She's made appearances on television programs such as Life Today with James Robison, the Christian Television Network, and Doctor to Doctor. She's also been a guest on over 500 secular and Christian radio and TV shows, including The Daily Buzz and Fox affiliates all over the country. Dr. Janet also serves as a member of the American Association of Pharmaceutical Scientists, and she's also a member of the American Association of Nutritional Consultants, and she's created several health formulas now that are literally helping millions of people out there regain their health and wellness. And Dr. Janet, I want to get right into this. I mean, we're talking about pain today. And it always amazes me that, you know, we have the technology to put men on the moon and bring them back again.
18: We do.
17: And yet we can't seem to get a handle on pain relief. I mean, what's going on?
18: The last time I was here, it was estimated that 43 million Americans were dealing with pain in their bodies.
17: That's just astounding.
18: But now that number's doubled to an estimated 86 million American adults. And that's why I'm here today. I really want to talk to you about this epidemic.
17: Well, what kind of pain are we talking about here?
18: All the itises, rheumatoid and osteoarthritis.
17: Mm-hmm.
18: We got the bursitis, the tendonitis. We have fibromyalgia, neck pain and low back pain,
17: mm-hmm.
18: hip pain, knee pain, joint pain. And of course, we have injuries, you know,
17: mm-hmm.
18: and we have the
17: mm-hmm.
18: weekend warrior type things too.
17: Mm-hmm.
18: And actually, Chris, there's over 100 different types of pain syndromes. But the real issue, Chris, is we're failing to get to the root cause of the pain.
17: What's causing this pain epidemic out there? I mean, what is going on?
18: It's just the day that we live in right now. We have more stress than ever before.
17: Yeah,
18: and
17: exactly.
18: That causes pain syndromes ultimately. But I can tell you that there is a real natural solution that can help you get to the root cause of that pain.
17: Mm-hmm.
18: I created my glucosamine cream to take that cream, apply it exactly to where it hurts,
17: mm-hmm.
18: rub it in, it goes in instantly. Because I wanted to give targeted relief
17: okay.
18: immediately.
17: Okay,
18: so,
17: all right.
18: If you're in pain, you want relief now.
17: Exactly. Well, how fast does your formula work?
18: Within 15 minutes.
17: Really?
18: 15 minutes. It's worked for me, my family, and hundreds of thousands of other people.
17: Now, for someone that may be interested in considering your glucosamine cream, I mean, what can it really do for you?
18: Okay, first of all, in 15 minutes, you're going to see a reduced pain.
17: Okay.
18: And it's going to help your body to lower inflammation. And with the inflammation lowered, you're
17: mm-hmm.
18: going to repair and rebuild your joints. That's going to in turn restore flexibility and mobility. You'll see daily, you'll begin to regain your life. You're going to play with your children and grandchildren again. You can get on the floor and get back up off the floor.
17: Right.
18: You can exercise.
17: Right.
18: You can lose weight.
17: Right.
18: You're going to get around with more ease and comfort. And sleep, very importantly, if you can start to sleep again, because I know from personal experience that if you're in pain, you can't sleep. And that's very important when it comes to repairing, regenerating, and reclaiming your life.
17: And people out there are using your formula and getting these benefits?
18: Absolutely, they are, Chris. I hear it every single day. As a matter of fact, I have a few emails and letters that I brought with me, if you have a moment to hear a couple
17: of
18: them.
17: Sure.
18: This is one from Henry from Ohio. He says, I've been suffering from rheumatoid arthritis for many, many years. I'm 77 years old. I've been using Celebrex and Vioxx and other medications, but never had favorable results. I decided to order your glucosamine cream and have been very pleased with the results. I am now pain-free, for which I thank you. I also have an email quickly from Florence from Hollywood, who wrote, it's a miracle. I'm back to working in my yard and riding my bike thanks to you. So those are just little things that I've gotten, but there are hundreds to back those up. So there is a natural way to do this, and through the course of the show, we're going to give the listeners some real help.
17: Folks, I want to take a moment here to let you listeners know that if you want to try Dr. Janet's Extra Strength Glucosamine Pain Relief Formula, there's a special toll-free number to call. 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Okay, well, if you're just joining us, we've been talking with Dr. Janet McCarroll. She's a natural health expert. She's also an expert in dealing with pain, pain relief. But we've been talking about how pain has a devastating effect on our overall health, and now how her glucosamine cream, this is a natural solution, is a way to really get to the, the root cause.
18: That's right.
17: Of pain in the body. Before we get into that, Dr. Janet, I'm going to ask you, I know this is hard for you because this is emotional, but I think it's important for people to understand how you got to where you are today or why, what's driving you. And if you could share that story, I'd sure appreciate it.
18: Well, it was birthed out of a lot of personal pain and pain that my husband had years ago. He had severe osteoarthritis throughout his body. At the same time, I had fibromyalgia.
17: Right.
18: So I was really on a quest to find something all natural to help him have a better quality of life and for myself as well. I mean, I had to function and raise three children during that time.
17: Well, let's talk a little bit about what's in your glucosamine cream.
18: Well, I did a lot of research on glucosamine. I knew how good it was. So I came across the fact that emu oil is a powerful natural anti-inflammatory and can carry most any ingredient right through your skin and deliver relief to your area of pain.
17: Okay.
18: So I took emu oil and glucosamine. I used Boswellia, which is an Indian herb that's an anti-inflammatory.
17: Okay.
18: Bromelain, that's an enzyme known to be an anti-inflammatory.
17: Okay.
18: MSM, a natural organic sulfur, that is also just as important as glucosamine in rebuilding and repairing our joints.
17: Yeah.
18: And so I put that all together in a cream that actually has no odor. It's greaseless, it doesn't freeze the pain, it doesn't burn the pain, it doesn't irritate your skin, goes in, 15 minutes later, you have relief. And so that's why I'm here, to share what I know and share what I have.
17: Right.
18: Because it
17: works. And I have this here, by the way, folks, glucosamine cream. It comes in a plastic dispenser that has a pump top on it.
18: It's a pump, and it's metered. You'll need 1 to 2 pumps, depending on the area of pain, of inflammation.
17: Right.
18: But sanitary, you know, no contamination, so you don't have to worry about it becoming rancid.
17: Okay. Now, in terms of this getting into your body then, you're talking about a couple things right here, not only relieving the pain, but also
18: rebuilding.
17: The rebuilding part. So how does that work?
18: Once you apply the cream to that area that you're going to target, you get the inflammation to go down and the body heals itself. The body heals itself provided you give it the raw materials it needs. I'm giving you what you need for your body to take over and do the job it was meant to do, and that's heal.
17: Okay. And this is safe. You did nothing that you have to worry about here?
18: You don't have to worry about a thing. If you're taking drugs for pain, it won't conflict with that at all. None of these ingredients
17: do. Okay, I was going to ask that. Okay. So what is then a realistic expectation? If somebody calls today and wants to try your glucosamine cream, what would you tell them?
18: I would say within the first 15 minutes, you're going to notice that your pain is greatly reduced or even eliminated.
17: Okay.
18: And then over time, you're going to rebuild and repair your joints with that inflammation being taken down. That's going to restore flexibility and mobility and sleep. I mean, if you can sleep again, that's where our bodies get all of our recuperative, regenerative ability to heal. And then with that being taken care of, all the things that you love to do, you can start doing again, traveling, exercising, so you can lose weight,
17: right.
18: You can socialize with family and friends, you can be the life of the party.
17: Yeah. Pain really changes who you are because of all of these other things.
18: You just can't
17: do, or it's very difficult to deal with in terms of living a normal life
18: Well, you can't. You're right. You can't live a normal life anymore.
17: Right.
18: Your life has changed forever until you get this thing taken care of, and you can.
17: Yeah. And you've got people out there that are already getting great results, right?
18: I brought some more emails and letters if you'd like to hear them.
17: Sure.
18: Okay. Let's see. Chris, here's one from Beverly from California. I would love for you to know how happy I am with your product. My feet and legs are usually in pain from being overweight and on my feet all day. At night, I can hardly get to sleep from the pain. I discovered by applying glucosamine to the painful areas, I'm able to get a good night's sleep. Thank you so much for making this possible. Here's one more, Chris, from Darlene from Pittsburgh, Pennsylvania. It's a miracle in a tube that truly does take away the pain. It works as nothing else I've ever tried. It worked quickly and eliminated all of the pain. You know, so to me,
17: Are these kinds of responses unusual?
18: No.
17: Really?
18: They're the usual.
17: Really?
18: They're the usual. I mean, I must say that it does my heart good to hear these things because I know what it's like to suffer and I know what it's like to get relief. And every time, you know, I get one of these emails or these letters, it just confirms it. Hundreds of thousands of people have used my cream with great results.
17: That's great. All right, folks, I want to take a moment here to let you listeners know that if you want to try Dr. Janet's Extra Strength Glucosamine Pain Relief Formula, there's a special toll-free number to call. 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And I'll give that to you again. 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So what do you think, folks? This is pretty interesting, isn't it? Pain obviously is something that is a huge epidemic in this country. I don't think there's many of us, or any of us for that matter, that has not experienced pain from time to time, or maybe it's more serious, more chronic. And looking for a real solution here, understanding that perhaps the pharmaceutical approach is not the best approach at this point because there are so many side effects associated with these drugs out there.
18: That's right.
17: But looking at it from a natural standpoint, and Dr. Janet's glucosamine cream maybe makes some sense here. I mean, this is again putting back into your body. We do seem to discover time and time again that when you give your body what it needs, it knows what to do with it.
18: It does.
17: Knows how to fix the problem. It's only if it doesn't get those things
18: right
17: that you continue to have the problem. And again, we've been talking about Dr. Janet's glucosamine cream, and this is a number of ingredients that you put together.
18: Right.
17: And is this good for any type of pain?
18: If you have pain of any kind, it's going to make a difference. I mean, I don't care how extreme it is and how minimal it is. It's going to give you relief. Now, if it's more extreme, of course, it may take a little longer. Mm-hmm. If you can take your pain from a 10 to a 5 and on
17: right.
18: down the line with continued use, well, I'm telling you, that's very doable.
17: Yeah.
18: So this is really exciting to be able to share this with you.
17: Yeah. Again, I think one of the things that is important for people to understand, because it's very unique, this is a cream.
18: Yes.
17: This is not a supplement. Yet
18: no.
17: There are lots of supplements out there.
18: Uh-huh.
17: And what do you tell someone that comes into your office and says, well, Dr. Janet, you know, I've tried this, I've tried that, I've tried this, I've tried all of these things, and it did not work. So therefore, the natural approach doesn't work.
18: First of all, for glucosamine, or MSM for that matter, it takes 90 days for them to notice something, if in fact they're going to notice anything, because they may not be breaking down and absorbing and utilizing
17: if
18: you're taking it orally.
17: Mm-hmm.
18: And after 3 months, people give up. People in pain, they want relief and they want it now.
17: Right.
18: And that's
17: right.
18: why I developed this cream. Again, 15 minutes, and I am telling you, you'll notice that it's going to the good.
17: Mm-hmm.
18: And so I just give you a challenge, you know, try it. You have nothing to lose.
17: Okay, again, we're talking about Dr. Janet's glucosamine cream here. And Dr. Janet, I mean, somebody calls today, gets your cream and tries it. What should they expect, realistically?
18: Within the first 15 minutes, as you use the cream, you'll notice the pain diminishes. And just as slowly as you got out of life, you'll start to see yourself come back into life, and you'll see you'll want to call people again. You'll want to talk on the phone. You know, you'll want to go see your neighbors. You'll want to go take your kids to the park. You'll want to walk your dog again.
17: Yeah.
18: You'll want to do all these things.
17: I think it's just simple things. You'll wash the car.
18: The things other people take for granted.
17: Right, right.
18: You'll be able to do.
17: Right. But on the other hand, people want to know that this is not just you saying this. They want to know that other people out there have been in their situations and right. have gotten results.
18: Well, I have letters and emails from people all over the country. Does my heart good, yeah. you know, to hear back. I have an email from Kay from New York. She says, I have arthritis in too many places and recently broke my right wrist. All these aches and pains are lessened within a few minutes of using the glucosamine cream. Your dispenser is easy to use and was especially appreciated when my wrist wasn't working very well. I will not be without this product. Here's one more. I've lost the pain in my knees and I can walk without any problems, climb stairs, sleep at night without pain. I'm so glad I heard about the cream. It makes me want to wake up in the morning. And that's exactly what we were just talking
17: that's
18: about.
17: Interesting. Makes me want to wake up in the morning.
18: You see what I mean?
17: All right, folks, I do want to take a moment here to let you know that if you want to try Dr. Janet's Extra Strength Glucosamine Pain Relief Formula, there's a special toll-free number you can call right now. 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And I'll give that to you again. It's 1-800-212-4787. Okay, well, this has been really, really enlightening. We've been talking about pain, which unfortunately is a difficult subject for so many people. And we've been talking about Dr. Janet's glucosamine cream, which contains proven pain-fighting ingredients that not only help to reduce or even eliminate your pain, but also help to rebuild. And
18: that's
17: I think
18: right.
17: that's so important. There is an opportunity here to get on a path back to ultimate health.
18: You know, with pain, you have this what if thinking. What if this isn't going to get better? Am I going to wind up in a wheelchair?
17: Yeah.
18: What do I have? Is
17: right.
18: this terminal? Is this
17: right.
18: going to take me out? What's going to happen to my family?
17: Right.
18: What's going to happen to my job? So this is what America is going through. And the stress only perpetuates the pain syndrome.
17: Mm-hmm.
18: And so I'm here to tell you that help is on its way. It's time to take charge, be proactive, pick up the phone and try this.
17: So your glucosamine cream is all natural.
18: All natural.
17: And you just rub this right in the area
18: of
17: pain.
18: Put it right where it hurts.
17: Doesn't stink.
18: No
17: smell. Doesn't, and it's
18: not greasy. Won't ruin your clothes.
17: And this is safe. You don't have to worry about interactions.
18: No,
17: nothing
18: not
17: to be concerned
18: at all.
17: About there. I meant to ask you, is this something that you can continue to use or should continue to use after, you know, let's say that you don't have pain anymore, but
18: keep
17: you still
18: replenishing.
17: Keep, yeah.
18: If it happened once, it can happen again.
17: Yeah.
18: So you want to keep replenishing all those building blocks that help us remain flexible.
17: Right.
18: So
17: right.
18: there you have it. It works. It works. I'm living proof. So.
17: And what should you notice when you start using it?
18: More flexibility, less pain. You'll have more mobility. You're going to sleep better.
17: Mm-hmm.
18: You're going to get back into life.
17: Mm-hmm.
18: You know, it's funny. I have people tell me the first and second day they use it. They go, you know, I have a feeling for the first time that my well-being's returning.
17: Mm-hmm.
18: I'm going to be all right.
17: Yeah. And there are literally thousands of people that have benefited already.
18: Absolutely. We know that for a fact. The letters don't stop coming in. So
17: well, can you share a few more with us?
18: Sure. Let's see. I brought some more with me here. We've got Pam from Douglasville, Georgia. She says, my finger swelled and my doctor said it was carpal tunnel syndrome. And I couldn't get any relief, so I rubbed a glucosamine cream on my fingers and hand, and the pain was instantly gone. I keep this by my bed, in my purse, and at my workstation. Thank you, Dr. Janet. And Agnes sent this letter. I knit for hours at a time. It takes all the oil from my skin, and my hands were so bad that they were cracked, bleeding, and very itchy. Plus, my hands hurt a lot, too, sometimes waking me up at night. I would use your glucosamine cream on my hands, and I'd have to tell you that it's better than any hand cream or lotions. Plus, the aching and pain have faded, and my hands have never been so smooth. Emu oil also is an incredible skin conditioner, so that's a side benefit, too.
17: Yeah.
18: So, you know, there's just all kinds of things as the testimonies keep pouring in.
17: Yeah.
18: So.
17: Well, Dr. Jana, unfortunately, we're about out of time here. Any final words of encouragement you want to leave with our listeners today?
18: Yes, absolutely, Chris. You know, pain, it can be your friend because it alerts you to take action. But pain becomes your enemy when you fail to take action. And that's what the show is all about. I want to encourage you to become proactive and go to the root cause of your pain. 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And remember this, it works, it works, it works.
17: 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And be sure to join us again next week for another great show. I'm Chris McKay. 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
13: 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And we're up to number 12 this week on this week's chart. 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
20: Human history is in many ways the history of migration, of movement. It's a story of people adapting, building, contributing, and dreaming. And yet somehow in today's debates, we often speak about migrants, about refugees, as if they were different from us. I think the term I was actually given today, apparently the U.S. government is calling aliens. Aliens. That's the latest. It had been vermin, now it's aliens. I'm deeply ashamed of this, I want you to know. They belong to another category of human beings, as if their hopes and fears and aspirations were somehow less legitimate than our own. The simple truth that we're all connected by movement, by our own humanity, by journeys that have come before us.
13: 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We're up to number 11 this week. This one dropping from number 6 is Paul Krugman with D-Magification.
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21: We need to defang Trump as much as possible and make sure that neither he nor anybody who follows in his footsteps has power after the next two elections. But beyond that, we really need to do a thorough purging of the United States. We need a demogification, and that is, you know, I'm not going over the top by using a word that's very similar to the denazification that we pursued successfully after World War II in Germany.
13: Demagification. Number 11 this week from Paul Krugman. We're playing the biggest sound bites of the nation. 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And as we enter the top 10 this week, it's our second entry this week on the countdown from Kamala Harris. Here she is with Hope is a Verb.
19: BV counts them down.
22: I really, truly believe this. We each have light inside of us. And we need to know that that is what inspires our hope as much as anything external to ourselves. And when we feel that and not allow an election or an individual to dampen that light, and instead let that light kind of carry us, in particular through moments of darkness, that we not only act on that hope, but we inspire that hope in each other. And in particular at this moment, it is so important that we not only have hope, but that we understand that that should be a verb.
13: Hope is a verb. Kamala Harris, number 10 this week on America's Top Soundbites. 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We're up to number 9 this week. This one dropping from number 5 is Donald Trump and Kristen Welker with The Walk-Off.
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24: time.
23: Mr. President, let's please. I traveled all the way to Wisconsin.
24: I've sat in the rain for an hour. On and off in the rain, and I've given you enough time. 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
13: Donald Trump, Kristen Welker, The Walk-Off. Dropping 4 notches this week to number 9. On America's Top Soundbites. We don't stop till we reach the top on AT Soundbites. We're up to number 8 this week. And this one dropping out of the number one position. It's Robert De Niro with America, Not Lovable.
19: Number eight.
0: The phrase, we all love our country, stuck in my throat. Because our country isn't so lovable right now. I hate to say it, but loving our country is starting to sound like an abused spouse saying they love their abuser. I can't love a country that's led by a racist, misogynist, xenophobic tyrant. And let me just say it. I can't love the country that's led by Donald Trump.
13: Robert De Niro dropping out of the number one position this week, down to number eight with America Not Lovable. That means there's a brand new number one this week on America's Top Soundbites. Before we get to it, we got seven big hits to go. Before we get back to the chart, let's check out a long-distance dedication this week. And it comes to us from Missouri Senator Josh Hawley, going out to Senate candidate from Texas, James Tallarico, with Weird.
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3: It's so weird. This guy is just so weird. And seeing that he's a Christian who hates Christianity, I think pretty much sums it up. I know this is a guy who believes that men ought to be playing women's sports and men ought to be in women's locker rooms. I guess maybe we read a different Bible. I'm pretty sure the Bible says that male and female, God created them, and he saw that it was good. So I think maybe Tallarico ought to knock it off, maybe read the scripture a little bit more, quit telling women that they should accept men in their locker rooms, quit saying that God is non-binary, which is another of his quotes. There's not 200 genders, there's two. There's nothing wrong with being a woman or being a man. And I just think this guy, he's got to be the weirdest Senate candidate out there this year for the Democrats, and that is really saying something.
13: Josh Hawley, our long-distance dedication, going out to James Tallarico with Weird. If you'd like to request a long-distance dedication, you can write to us at America's Top Soundbites, 500 4th Street Northwest, Albuquerque, New Mexico, 87102. 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Now, back to the countdown. Coming in at number seven this week, it's another newcomer onto the chart and a debut from the senator from Delaware, Lisa Blunt Rochester. She's asked the question on live TV and can't provide the answer to, where has socialism worked?
19: Number seven.
4: Where has socialism ever worked, Senator?
5: Is that another question, or is that for the next interview?
4: That's definitely for you. You said fish doesn't work everywhere. I just want to know place where socialism has been beneficial.
5: Well, when you have me come back on, we can talk about all the races
4: get
5: across
4: your answer
5: the country.
4: Ready.
13: Number seven this week, Lisa Blunt Rochester. Where has socialism worked? A newcomer onto the countdown that we'll probably be hearing more from in the future. Coming up, the six biggest sound bites in the USA. We'll also go back in time with Jill Biden and crown a brand new number one this week on America's Top Soundbite.
25: New Mexico, you answered the call. Nominations for 250 flags are now closed, and the response has been incredible. You told us about veterans, teachers, first responders, volunteers, caregivers, and everyday New Mexicans who deserve to be recognized. Now, we continue honoring them. Honorees will continue to be announced through July 4th at KKOB.com, presented by News Radio KKOB, KOAT, and the Albuquerque Journal. 250 flags honoring the New Mexicans who carry us forward.
13: This is America's Top Soundbites. I'm Brandon Vogt as we're making our way to number one this week. And we're up to number six on our countdown. And it comes to us from Chris Murphy with a bizarre conspiracy theory that Donald Trump is getting paid by Iran.
19: Counting down the hits with Brandon Vogt.
1: As we are currently debating an Iran deal that basically exists on Iran's terms, why was there a flood of money from Iranian regime-backed entities into the Trump crypto companies? Why were they putting that investment in? What did they expect to get?
13: Connecticut Senator Chris Murphy, Trump getting paid by Iran. Number six this week on America's Top Soundbites. We'll pause the countdown right now for a flashback as we dig through the AT Soundbites archives and find this gem from 4 years ago. It was the summer of 2022 when Jill Biden told us about breakfast tacos.
2: But we can't get those things on our own. Raul helped build this organization with the understanding that the diversity of this community, as distinct as the Bogotas of the Bronx, as beautiful as the blossoms of Miami, and as unique as the breakfast tacos here in San Antonio.
13: Jill Biden with breakfast tacos, a flashback this week, a huge hit on the charts in the summer of 2022. Our flashback this week on America's Top Soundbites. We're up to the top five now on America's Top Soundbites as we're looking for that brand new number one. And coming in at number five this week, it's comedian Larry David. Not laughing, he's embarrassed.
19: Five, five, five, number five.
6: And this is your way of celebrating America. The White House did it much differently with the UFC fight. What did you think about that?
7: It was a... It was a travesty. Yeah. What else can you say about it? It was embarrassing. I was embarrassed to be an American. Yeah.
13: Larry David, embarrassed to be an American. Number five this week on America's Top Soundbites. Here's a look at the numbers from coast to coast on AT Soundbites, and we're all the way up to number four this week. And a moment of clarity from CNN's Van Jones as he correctly diagnoses some of the problems with progressives.
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8: If progressives have a politics that says all white people are racist, all men are toxic, and all billionaires are evil, it's kind of hard to keep them on your side. And so we might want to think about, if you're chasing people out of the party, you can't be mad when they leave. And maybe if we had a different politics, we actually said dignity for everybody, everybody's respected, and we need you, more people might stay.
13: CNN's Van Jones on progressives, number four this week on America's Top Soundbites. Before we get to the top three this week and a brand new number one on the countdown, let's check out a track that's just bubbling under the top 20 this week. It comes to us from Pink News as they profile a gay ram farm in Germany.
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26: This gay farmer is raising the world's first flock of gay sheep on his farm in Germany. 51-year-old Michael Stucka has a herd of 21 gay rams on his farm in Lohne, North Rhine-Westphalia in Germany, where he lives with his husband. The farm's breeder says the rams are attracted to other males, saying they court each other, mount each other, and ignore the ewes. Studies have shown that around 8% of rams are gay, and that between 18 to 22% are bisexual. Michael explained that regulations dictate that there must be one ram per 50 ewes, and that ram is expected to produce offspring. If that ram is gay, they won't, and often that ram will end up at the slaughterhouse. Wanting to change this, Michael bought 21 gay rams from breeders and started Rainbow Wool with a friend. The wool collected from the sheep is used to create LGBTQ+ themed merch, like caps, patches, and shoelaces. Profits from the products goes to the Federation Queer Diversity in Germany, which helps various LGBTQ+ causes. The farm's sheep breeder, Klaus Louis Hahn, says, "The initiative is great because the rams can live a happy life with their peers and be their true selves." Michael has said the process benefits the sheep and the community in such a conservative industry like farming. This is a revolution and truly special. Michael, who is a member of Germany's Gay Farmer Network, also hopes the project will change stereotypes around the farming industry, saying out here in the countryside, we're more open-minded than some might think.
13: just bubbling under the top 20 this week on America's Top Soundbites. From Pink News, it's Gay Ram Farm. We're up to number 3 on America's Top Soundbites this week, and it's Anaya Presley. As she says, Republicans just want to erase black people.
10: Number 3.
11: They don't even want to name, they want to erase the word black in their attack on DEI. They want to erase the word and they want to erase black people.
13: Erase black people. Number 3 this week on America's Top Soundbites. And before we get to the number 1 soundbite in the land this week, let's check out number 2. It's from Oscar winner Tom Hanks.

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1: But I guess you have no sense, and you don't understand the power of the people, that you are all powerful, and that you're going to see to it that they get these people of color out of the country. But they're attacking everybody, Americans too. You see what they're doing up in Minneapolis. And so, Donald Trump, we are going to make sure we're going to beat you.
2: Donald Trump will beat you, from Maxine Waters. 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Now we're up to the brand new number one this week on America's Top Soundbites, and it's the third entry on the countdown this week from Kamala Harris. After a brief rest, she's back on the countdown in a big way. And she's gone across the country on a listening tour, trying to gather information for a possible run in 2028. Here's her latest, Kamala Harris, on her listening tour.
3: Sound bites number one.
4: You've talked about that you're thinking about running for president, right? How is that thought process going? What's the process in that? And I know you're on a listening tour, and I'm curious what you're hearing from people as you've gone around the country, what people are telling you that maybe you've learned that you didn't know before the process of doing so.
5: What people are telling me includes that they want to believe in systems, and they've lost trust in those systems. What I hear a lot is that people know that at the end of this administration, there will be a lot of debris. I tell them often, I can't guarantee that it won't get worse before it gets better. But the one thing I do know is at the end of it, there will be a lot of debris. And it would be irresponsible to then address that in a way that we only talk about what should we do, what do we need to do to rebuild. If we do that with any sense of nostalgia, that would be irresponsible. The status quo is not working for a lot of people. And what the people are telling us is that they want things to be better. And in some places, what that sounds like is we want that to be broken. But they don't actually necessarily mean break it through destruction. But they do mean it has to be better.
2: 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Number one this week on America's Top Soundbites, Kamala Harris with Listening Tour. Well, there you have them. The 20 biggest soundbites in the USA for the week ending June 25th, 2026. America's Top Soundbites originates in Albuquerque. Producer J.J. Buck. I'm Brandon Vogt. Join me again next week as we count down the biggest soundbites in the USA. Till then, keep your feet on the ground and keep reaching for the soundbites. 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
6: 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Nominations for 250 flags are now closed, and the response has been incredible. 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Now, we continue honoring them. 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
7: The Supreme Court can issue its decisions in whatever order they like. It's not like the first case they hear has to be the first ruling they release. Well, yesterday, they issued two huge decisions on immigration back to back. This ended up having the effect of dramatically expanding how much control the president has on who gets into this country and who stays here. ABC senior Washington reporter Devin Dwyer was at the high court. Devin, can we start with TPS, temporary protected status? What is it and how was it affected by these rulings?
8: Congress established it decades ago, Brad, to allow immigrants from certain countries designated by the government to live and work in the United States legally on a temporary basis.

0: long as their home nation is unsafe. So from armed conflict, war, natural disaster, or some other, what the law says is an extraordinary and temporary condition. In this case, Haiti, as you know, has been through a lot in recent years, still a very violent, impoverished country. They endured the assassination of their president. They had had a devastating earthquake a decade ago.
1: Killings, torture, disappearances, kidnapping, you name it, it's on a scale that I have never seen before.
0: Really difficult conditions, and the United States, over a series of years, had extended and renewed this temporary status to Haitians who were in the U.S. They could live here while things were really bad at home. The same was true of Syria, the brutal Assad regime, civil war underway, terror hotbed over there. Around 6,000 Syrian nationals found refuge in the United States and have been living here for quite some time. And our government, under multiple administrations, had extended that. But it had always meant to be temporary. And Kristi Noem, President Trump's first Homeland Security Secretary in his second term, rescinded that status for both countries in a pretty abrupt basis. And in fact, has done so to a number of other countries that had TPS designations as well.
2: As TPS for Haiti expires, those individuals can all work with us to see if it is following the law to stay here. And if not, they will return home.
0: And she was challenged on the grounds that she issued those decisions in an arbitrary way without considering State Department guidelines for what is actually happening on the ground in those countries. And also the plaintiffs alleged that she was doing it out of racial animus. And they pointed to comments by President Trump, many familiar to our audience, really saying some, you know, derogatory things about both of those countries and the people who live there.
3: Why are we having people from blank countries coming here? The president demanded, referring to Haiti and African countries with a profane slur.
0: But the Supreme Court yesterday said, you know, the discretion of the secretary really wins the day, that this sort of call is something that Congress gives to the executive branch to make. It's up to them in this temporary program to decide when conditions warrant, and courts can't second guess that. And so in a 6-3 decision, conservatives joining together, they said these immigrants, close to a half a million of them, 350,000 Haitians, 6,000 Syrians, can be sent home, ordered to go home, and if they don't go, of course, subject to deportation.
4: Yeah, I was going to say, what are the practical implications for Haitians and Syrians and I guess any other groups, perhaps?
0: You know, I've done a lot of reporting with advocates for these people, Brad, and they said this is just, you know, an unmitigated humanitarian disaster.
5: Today's Supreme Court decision to terminate TPS for Haiti and Syria is a total betrayal of our nation's commitment and values.
6: Their TPS will be terminated not because of the conditions that made immigrants seek refuge in our country have changed in any way. It's because they do not fit Trump and Miller's idea of who deserves to be safe.
0: That the conditions in those countries have not significantly improved in recent years. And these are families that are sort of embedded now in the United States, particularly the Haitian community. They provide a lot of workers, TPS holders do, to home care and senior care in, you know, in healthcare settings, nursing homes and the like, particularly in Florida. 113,000 Haitian TPS holders work in home care there.
7: Then you're going to look at the people that actually work for you. They're going to be affected. So then service is going to be compromised. So it's a domino effect.
0: They will now either need to apply for asylum, seek other, you know, some other kind of legal status, or stay in the country under the table in the shadows if they choose to remain. Otherwise, they need to leave. And so for them, this was a really devastating decision that will upend their lives. And in a lot of communities, it will really disrupt the local economy. And we saw that from Republican Governor Mike DeWine of Ohio.
8: These Haitians came in to work for these companies. What the companies tell us is that they are very good workers. They're very happy to have them there. And frankly, that's helped the economy.
0: Which is a state home to a particularly large Haitian community. He put out a statement yesterday.
4: Oh, right. That was brought up in that debate from ABC.
0: That's right. In that presidential debate where President Trump made some unsubstantiated claims.
9: In Springfield, they're eating the dogs, the people that came in. They're eating the cats.
0: Of course, none of that was true, but it really cast a pall over that community. And Governor DeWine said this is really a loss for his state and for the economy in that state, because he, in his view, these people should not have to go home.
4: Well, so, okay, so that has to do with people who were allowed to come here and have been living here and now have to leave, potentially. The other ruling had more to do with people who are still trying to come to America. What is the court telling asylum seekers?
0: Yeah, another major case involving immigration, also 6-3 decision, this one written by Justice Samuel Alito, Brad, reviving a policy from the first Trump administration that's actually not in effect right now, so the practical impact is somewhat muted. But it basically says that the Trump administration, future administration, can turn away asylum seekers who approach ports of entry along the southern border, really any border entry point, seeking relief, seeking to file a claim that they are being persecuted, fleeing violence, and want to find refuge in the United States. Federal law for a long time, and again, as part of our tradition, has welcomed asylum seekers to the United States. People who are here on U.S. soil have a legal right to file a claim. But the dispute in this case was over what it means to arrive in the United States. That's what the law says.
10: We have a group of people who have followed every rules that were put in front of them.
0: And what the Trump administration argued is that if border agents turn you away before even stepping so much as a foot on U.S. soil, well, then you're not in the United States and you can't file a claim.
4: Oh, this is like, if you come to my house, I take you in. But if you're just knocking my door and you never actually cross the threshold, then that doesn't count. Like, that's the kind of dispute.
0: That's right. And Samuel Alito used a similar analogy, saying, you know, if you're playing football and you, you know, are down at the one-yard line, you're not actually in the end zone, and therefore the law doesn't apply. But immigrant advocates say that's a, you know, a distortion of what our law and tradition really say, and that if you are doing the right thing as an asylum seeker, showing up at the door at the port of entry, doing the legal thing, you're not crossing illegally, you're showing up and saying, hey, I'm fleeing a murder.
4: Literally lining up.
0: You're literally lining up. And the agent says, doesn't answer the door or says go away, that simply defies tradition. One point, Brad, this case brought up was our history in World War II, the MS St. Louis.
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12: From ABC News, I'm Chuck Sievertson. President Trump and Iran accusing each other of breaking their agreements, leading to new air attacks between the two. Iranian drones attacked Bahrain, where the U.S. Navy Fifth Fleet is stationed, and the British military says an oil tanker in the Strait of Hormuz was attacked. Disputes between the U.S. and Iran on reopening the Strait of Hormuz continue, even after both signed that interim so-called memo, which spells out terms. ABC News senior White House correspondent Selena Wang.
13: In that deal, Iran promises to reopen the strait, but instead, it's been trying to control it, warning ships they could be in danger if they pass the strait without Iran's permission. Iran also says it plans to charge ships a fee to pass, but the Trump administration says that's unacceptable. And here's the bigger picture in all of this. Before the war, one-fifth of the world's energy supply transited through the strait, but this latest incident shows just how tough it's going to be for traffic to get back to normal levels.
12: Signed in Washington by two parties who are not at war is what's called a framework agreement between Israel and Lebanon, described as a first step toward peace following months of attacks between Israel and the Lebanese militant group Hezbollah. Ambassador Yechiel Leiter, the Israeli ambassador to the U.S. in Washington.
14: This will be a staged and performance-based move forward. To the degree that the Lebanese army performs in dismantling and disarming Hezbollah.
12: But that Iranian-backed group is not a party to the deal and says it rejects it. Hot, dry, and windy conditions are fueling a fast-moving wildfire in Utah, forcing the governor to declare an emergency and restrict fireworks. At least a dozen new fires erupting in the state in just 24 hours, forcing evacuations. Amid the devastation from deadly earthquakes in Venezuela, the U.S. launching three urban search and rescue teams to join the mission. You're listening to ABC News.
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12: In Miami, an American Airlines flight aborted takeoff after a business jet entered the same runway last evening.
17: Just told me to cross the runway, sir.
18: No, we said Amerijet 461.
12: That from liveatc.com. A close call at Newark Airport yesterday is being investigated. A United pilot called the control tower on landing to say that the jetliner almost hit a drone. Another pilot reported seeing the same small drone. Another long-range air attack by Ukrainian drones hitting a major industrial facility in the Russian city of Volgograd, says Ukrainian President Zelensky. Extreme childhood obesity is being cited in the case against Michigan parents arrested this week on second-degree murder charges. Genesee County Prosecutor David Layton says the mother and father paid for veterinary services for the family dog the day their son died.
19: I can't think of what else this is other than extraordinary, terrible neglect. And to me, that's willful and wanton misconduct, which is second-degree murder.
12: The 7-year-old weighed 250 pounds at death. The couple's 5-year-old daughter says the home is a hoarding situation. New push for Major League Baseball salary caps. The league is calling it the biggest issue fans want solved, as too many have little hope for lower-paying teams competing in a World Series. Negotiations are going on. The NFL and NBA have salary caps. Baseball Players Union says MLB salaries have increased slower than in the other leagues. Chuck Sievertson, ABC News.
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24: The weekend is here, and we're dialing up the heat again on Saturday as highs top out well above average. So plan on a hot and dry weekend with more wind. 95 Albuquerque, 88 Santa Fe. Tonight, partly cloudy, breezy at times. The clouds will gradually clear overnight. We'll drop to 63 for Albuquerque, 60 in Santa Fe. On Sunday, the second half of the weekend is just as nice as the first. Sunny, warm, and a bit windy in the afternoon. 95 Albuquerque, 87 Santa Fe. I'm meteorologist Olga Breeze for KOAT 7.
1: At 7:07, Albuquerque is a brisk 62 degrees, Santa Fe 59. 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
28: 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I'm back
29: in the saddle again. Indeed. Out where a friend is a friend. My friend is on the other side of the glass.
1: It's nice.
29: Back in the saddle. Sure feels good, doesn't it, Mr.
1: Jerry? It does. To be back home.
29: Indeed. Indeed. Terry and Jerry along with you. It is the weekend. We are all in our places with bright, shiny faces.
1: Yes. It's yes.
29: Jerry is fresh back from a road trip.
1: Yes. Got to go to Utah. Got to see the cousins. We had a little ceremony for spreading the ashes of my grandmother, my mother, and my two aunts.
29: Oh, that's
1: who
29: sweet.
1: Passed away. Actually, my grandmother passed away about 10 years ago, I guess. We got to climb halfway up a mountain.
29: Did you fall halfway down, too? I heard
1: rumors.
29: I fell
1: about halfway down. So on 2 days before, my sister and I were looking for the easiest way to climb up this very, very steep mountain to a place where, as kids, we used to be able to climb it like billy goats.
29: Oh, yeah.
1: It's a place on what was my grandpa's farm back in the day.
29: Pappy.
1: A place called House Rock, which is a big, giant boulder the size of a house. And we climb up on top and just sit and talk about what kids do in those days.
29: Sure.
1: And my grandmother had spread my grandpa's ashes up there after he passed away. So we thought, we'll do it together.
29: Yeah.
1: And it'll be a place where we can gather. Although I'm getting too old for this stuff. So
29: they need younger people in the family
1: I'm
29: to
1: a little sore.
29: Spread
1: I'm,
29: ashes.
1: I've got a big, long, probably about a 6-8 inch scar tissue scab on my back.
29: Nice.
1: From where I almost fell down head first, but when the ground gave away under me and we decided that is not the path to go, I was able to fall towards the mountain and only slid about 10, 12 feet.
29: See, that's a billy goat move.
1: That's an older billy goat move. Okay.
29: Well, I'm happy.
1: But we had fun otherwise.
29: I am so happy that you're back and that you had a good time. You got to see,
1: the
29: all
1: cousins.
29: The fam, and yeah. Oh my goodness, it's always good to catch up with the cousins.
1: My daughter, when we were there, we told her we're going to the farm up in Utah. And when we got there, there are no animals on the farm. She said, "Where are the animals? Where are the cows? Where are the horses?
29: Mm-hmm.
1: Where are the chickens?"
29: Yes. And, you couldn't answer that question, could you?
1: So we had to drive around and say, okay, there are other farms that have these animals
29: in
1: the neighborhood. So lots of turkeys. We got to see a bunch of turkeys because central Utah, Moroni,
29: got the wild turkeys?
1: Is the Norbest turkey plant.
29: Oh.
1: And so one of the leading economic drivers in the county, San Pete County of Utah, is growing turkeys. And on
29: growing them, buddy.
1: Not just growing them.
29: Yeah.
1: A lot of flies because of it throughout the valley.
29: Yeah.
1: We brought home some flies with us.
29: Nice.
1: Yes.
29: Nice. You know, did you bring me some too?
1: I think we were able to get rid of most of them on the drive home, but I'm sure there are two or three still in the van just hiding away.
29: You're importing flies now.
1: Go. Yes. Fly importer.
29: I think that might be dangerous.
1: Smuggler. Fly wrangler, fly smuggler. There you go.
29: That could be a new line of work for you.
1: Yeah.
29: As long as you don't fall down.
1: Yes.
29: No falling down.
1: I fell down on the job.
29: Yeah, but that's okay.
1: I'm not falling down.
29: You
1: on
29: actually
1: this
29: fell up.
1: I fell up. I did
29: if
1: fall
29: I'm,
1: up.
29: If I'm understanding your story correctly.
1: Yeah, so, yeah. The ground on parts of the mountain is like really loose dirt and rock. Yeah. And shale. So
0: shale. Oh yes, I remember shale.
1: And is it conglomerate rocks that are
0: the ones that have all the
1: amalgam?
0: Yeah,
1: that's basically.
0: Or is that the sedimentary rocks?
1: They were a type of sedimentary rocks, but where they're rocks to boulder size that are set in kind of a sandstone-ish type.
0: I'm having a flashback to fourth grade talking about rocks. This is great.
1: Yeah. I need to brush up on my rocks because I used to love them.
0: Yeah.
1: And now it's like,
0: and they love you right
1: sedimentary,
0: back.
1: Sedimentary, metamorphic, and igneous.
0: Yes.
1: So.
0: Very good.
1: Okay.
0: Very good. And they love you because you fall right on them.
1: I fell right on them.
0: You're loving the rocks.
1: Only took off a little bit of skin.
0: There you go. We've got lots of skin to spare.
1: Yeah.
0: You'll be happy to know that there are benefits to road trips. I don't know if you're feeling any of these benefits.
1: I'm glad to be home. I was quite tired after the 12-hour drive.
0: Well, it didn't mention anything about falling up on a mountain, but let's see. Clinical psychologist at Cleveland Clinic has put together this fun little article for us. I click the bait so you don't have to. You're welcome. No, but I mean, a lot of us are setting out on the open road this year. A lot of people, driving Route 66. When I was a kid, that was what we did for family vacations. We took a road trip.
1: Oh.
0: Because I had never been on an airplane until I graduated from high school.
1: Oh, wow.
0: Yeah. I was, we didn't do airplanes back then, in the day.
1: They had airplanes back in
0: They had back airplanes back in the day, though. Okay. We had to dress up to get on them. Okay. No, I'm kidding. So some of the benefits for being on a road trip, and I'm hoping that you did this, road trips are a great digital detox, meaning you can't be scrolling on your phone while you're driving. Hoping you weren't scrolling on your phone.
1: I was not. I was listening to my Apple playlist.
0: Well, and I think music is okay.
1: And listening to the KKOB app.
0: Oh, there you go.
1: By the way.
0: There you go. Because, getting away from all of that tech stuff. Maybe listening to some music, listening to KKOB. It gives you a chance to be in the moment. Be in the moment with us here. There we go.
1: I was present.
0: Indeed.
1: Well, mostly.
0: But it also allegedly activates your feel-good hormones.
1: Oh.
0: And creates new neural pathways in your brain. I'm thinking it activates feel-good hormones if you feel good about who you're driving with.
1: That's true.
0: If you're not feeling good about it, I don't think so.
1: Okay.
0: Sorry, Dr. Susan Albers at the Cleveland Clinic. I disagree with you. But she says, planning an itinerary with another person, exploring new places together, navigating travel hiccups, that helps to accelerate your emotional bonding process. Yeah, I have a friend right now. In fact, we're planning a trip. We don't know when we're taking it because a lot of it depends on yours truly here and when I can actually sit in a car for a long period of time. More will be revealed. but we know where we want to go. And she was so funny. She said, you know what? Just knowing where we're going, I can start looking up because she is really excited to see White Sands. And I am really excited to go back because when I made my trip to White Sands, there had been a problem at the military base next door. There had been a plane crash. No one hurt, but it had basically cut off 3/4 of White Sands from any visitors.
1: Okay.
0: And I haven't been down since. I've gone to the nature area and that's it, but I haven't driven up into the park. So, and this person is, she's a good person to go adventuring with.
1: Oh, cool. Yes. Now, have you looked up when the phase of the moon, does it happen to fall? Will she be here during a full moon? So you can take her at night. When they open the park under the full moon, it's a different world than during the day.
0: I know it is. And there are so many things that have to line up in order for us to be somewhere on that particular date. So anyway, it is. But I'm noticing that it's helping me just thinking about, this summer I'm not going to be able to do a lot because more will be revealed. Mm-hmm. But soon. And that bums me out. I don't like the idea of not having a trip to plan for. Somehow that makes, it makes me feel good. And according to Dr. Susan Albers, I clicked the bait so you don't have to, that shifts our oxytocin. So you get your body out of that fight or flight mode and then it starts making you feel wonderful, and then it activates your dopamine pathways. I guess that depends on what kind of trip you're planning.
1: Yeah.
0: But, I mean, it also gets your creative juices flowing, and the novelty of a road trip also takes you out of autopilot. I like autopilot when I'm driving. I don't like autopilot for my brain.
1: Oh.
0: Yeah. Yeah. And, I mean, you might take, you might do things you wouldn't normally do. Scamper up a mountain, for example. Order a bison burger at a divey bar. I don't know. Take your car out across Utah's Red Rock Desert. Probably didn't get that far, huh?
1: Didn't get that far.
0: Okay. So anyway, evidently it is good for you. I'm thinking caveat, as long as you're traveling with people you like. But ways to keep your stress low if you are traveling maybe with people you're not crazy about.
1: Definitely.
0: Stepping out of the regular routine can, you know, get you all flummoxed. So get enough sleep. I'm going to sound like your mom here. Get enough sleep, stay hydrated, and eat regularly. I am telling you, that is what keeps me in check when I'm on vacation, especially the sleep part, because that doesn't always come easily. Also, and I love this. Make sure you have water and snacks in the car.
1: Ooh.
0: I love snacks. And being hungry, she says, is the number one mood killer on a road trip. Yep, it certainly is for me. So the other thing that I think is really important, and I don't know if you did this or not, not feeling rushed, not feeling like you have somewhere you got to get, like right this minute.
1: Yeah, we took our time. We left late, got in late.
0: Yeah, but I mean, as long as you're not rushing while you're going, it probably doesn't really matter when you start.
1: That's true.
0: And take time to stretch your legs. Yeah. I mean, I'm not that tall, but I like to stretch them anyway. So there you go. Just some ideas if you're heading out on a road trip. I've got other ideas too, but we need to get along to some other things. Let's see. What are we going to be doing today, you may ask? Well, we're going to update you on the Macaulay Springs fire. Live updates from Fire Command today and tomorrow. A lot of people are bird watching these days, yours truly included. What's the attraction? And where in town can you get your questions about birding answered? We will answer that question. P.D. St. Clair with Wild Birds Unlimited will join us at 8 o'clock. Now's the time to start planning out that 4th of July for your pet. We have some ideas. Maybe you're coming up with your whole 4th of July plan for yourself. We got some ideas there, too. Vortex is launching its latest production. It's a New Mexico classic and a classic concert band where you can find it. First, though, we get sporty as the weekend continues. 96.3 News Radio, KKOB.
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0: There you go. Big weekend at Isotopes Park last night. It was Orbit's birthday.
1: Happy birthday, Orbit!
0: What do you get an extraterrestrial who has it all?
1: It's special isotopes, I'm guessing.
0: I would say so.
1: But
0: maybe
1: the safe ones.
0: Yeah, maybe yeah. Some new swag.
1: A new baseball mitt, perhaps. Mm.
0: Absolutely. Well, tonight, against the Bees, it's Duke's Retro Night.
1: Oh.
0: That means get out all your cool old Duke's t-shirts and hats. And he's searching. You'll find it. And then on Sunday, it's Peanuts Day. Snoopy bobbleheads.
1: Uh-oh.
0: Courtesy of Pepsi for the first 2000. That is going to be a collectible. Where are you going to be on Sunday afternoon? Maybe in line to get your bobblehead. How you doing in there? You found it? Did you find it? Okay, here we go. Did you find it?
1: Coming
0: out swinging. Did you steal that from Bob Clark?
1: I did not.
0: Okay. I heard it on the Bob Clark show. That's okay. We can steal on the weekends because it's the weekend.
1: I got it off the YouTube machine.
0: We steal from the YouTube machine so you don't have to.
1: Yes.
0: All right. Watch parties planned this weekend for the World Cup at Civic Plaza downtown and New Mexico United as well.
17: You can come watch some local favorites. New Mexico United is putting on a futsal tournament from 5 p.m. to 10 p.m. and we'll show games all day long. So any game you'd like to see, we'll have it on the big screen. Come on down, bring your lunch for the afternoon games, and in the evenings we'll have a beer garden and food trucks for everybody to come enjoy.
0: That's General Manager of the Albuquerque Convention Center, Maria Rainston. She says they will provide a few seats, though it's best if you bring your own. Also, no big tents or anything like that. It's going to get a little windy this afternoon, too. I will just pass that along. Civic Plaza is going to continue screening every World Cup match through the tournament final. And you are encouraged to review the Albuquerque Convention Center's prohibited items and security policy, because that's the rules they're going to be going by there at Civic Plaza. Visit albuquerque.org, place to go. You can find out who's going to be playing and what you can see down there. We're very sporty spies today. Another event that would be fun for you and the family, Rumble on the Rio, is once again rumbling this weekend. It doesn't matter if there's no water in the river. There'll be plenty of juice on the track. Tournament co-leader Refi Cahill says lots of folks are in Albuquerque for this.
12: Teams coming from Idaho, from Colorado, and we've got teams coming from Texas. So we've got three different states being represented, or four different states if we include New Mexico.
0: And are we talking hundreds of participants?
15: With the number of teams we have, we're looking at between 150 to 200 participants, including teams, officials. We have photographers even coming in from out of state, plus we have announcers. So it takes a lot of people to put this on, and which is fun. There's a lot of different ways to be involved and for people to participate.
0: That's co-leader Sunny Vasquez there. The former site of the Rumble was in Taos, but there was a fire a couple of years ago. So the Rumble has landed here in Albuquerque, and it is at the perfect venue, the National Guard Armory. If you'd like to get the lay of the track, go to rumbleontherio.com. Pride moves into Santa Fe today. Actually, there's been a month-long celebration, but Pride on the Plaza event, that starts today at 9. The parade, everyone looks forward to at 10. You can join the community to celebrate. There's even Pride After Dark also from 8 to 1 a.m. at Meow Wolf in Santa Fe. After dark sorts of things. Over 21, if you know what I mean. Let's see, a new exhibit opening this weekend at the Harwood Museum of Art up in Taos. It explores the use of Adobe, linking us to art, culture, and modern architecture. Curator Nicole Dial Kay.
16: The exhibition, Unearthing Futures, Desenterrando Futuros, is about Adobe, not as a historical practice, but as a living practice that really has ramifications for a lot of things that are present in our contemporary world. When we think about ecology, when we think about climate crisis, when we think about architecture, when we think about communal care, and the artists who are in the show are all artists who have ancestral cultural Adobe practices that are reimagining it through their contemporary artwork. So we're really excited. The show doesn't just take place at the Harwood Museum. It also takes place at the Fort Garland Museum and Cultural Center, which is in Fort Garland in the San Luis Valley in Colorado. It was really important to us that we curate this on the cultural landscape of Adobe. It's not really a topic that can be held within the museum walls. It's something that really belongs to the communities and cultures here, and we wanted to make sure that the footprint of the show really represented that.
0: And both openings are this weekend in Taos. The weekend opening starts at 11 to 12 for folks who have special tickets. And then there's a big opening party and after party. And in fact, they'll be dancing until 10 tonight. All of it free, open to the public, harwoodmuseum.org if you want to get more information about it. Now, as long as you are maybe thinking about doing a little traveling this weekend, the Magdalena Frontier Fest is today. Cowboys, gunfighters, mutton busting, Zuni dancers, and a parade led by Mr. Smokey Bear. I'll be part of this year's Magdalena Frontier Festival. The parade starts at 10 along Highway 60. And as we said, this year's Grand Marshal, Smokey Bear. There's also some old-time gunfights and mock shootouts during the parade. This afternoon, the focus shifts to Main Street and the fairgrounds. That's where you're going to find the mutton busting and a lot of other things that are fun for the family. So let's see, the parade, like I said, at 10 o'clock. It's an all-day event out there in Magdalena. Coming up next, we will strike up the band as the weekend continues on 96.3 News Radio, KKOB.
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0: That is the stirring sound of the Albuquerque Concert Band. And a couple of gentlemen who make that sound happen with me on the phone. We've got Albuquerque Concert Band President Steve Sobolik and Director of Music Colonel Jim Keene. Welcome to you both, gentlemen. Good to have you along.
32: Good. Thank you for having us.
0: Oh, you're welcome.
32: Good morning.
0: So I was driving, and I heard you, Jim, on the Bob Clark Show yesterday morning. And did I hear right? You directed the United States Army Field Band?
32: Yes. I was in the Army Music Program for 31 years, and that was my last assignment with the Army Field Band. We toured all over the country and around the world.
0: Oh, my gosh. Talk about a crowning achievement for your service. That's amazing. So is the Albuquerque Concert Band on the same level?
32: Well, the Albuquerque Concert Band is a community group of about 70 or so musicians, all different ages. And so, it's a totally kind of different thing. They meet once a week on Monday evenings. Every Monday evening, this amazing group shows up.
0: And no one has to salute you at any time?
32: It depends how well they're playing, you know.
0: I see. Steve, how about you? Does anybody have to salute you?
33: No, thank goodness. So nobody has to salute me.
0: So how long have you been involved with the concert band, Steve?
33: So I've been with the band for 40 years. I moved here 42 years ago, and shortly after I arrived, I learned about the band. I had played trumpet when I was younger, and so when I heard about the band, I was able to join right away, and I've been with her for 40 years.
0: Wow. I guess that's why you're the president. If you just stuck around long enough, right?
33: You know, there are people in this band who've been longer than I have, so.
0: Well, then there must be something very special about this organization, I am thinking. And I'll put this question to either of you, or maybe both of you. What is it that's sort of the glue that holds you all together? Because if some people have been there longer than that, what are you thinking? What are you thinking, Jim?
33: What? Well, you, this is Stephen. I think.
0: Oh, okay.
33: I mean, for me personally, I think that we all do this because we love playing music. We all come from a variety of different backgrounds, different careers, but we still enjoy playing music, and so that music brings us together. And I think anybody who's ever been in a band will tell you that the experience of playing music together really draws you together. There's a friendship and a bond there that you don't get from in other organizations. And so I think that the experience of playing music, the experience of working on it together, and then performing for the public is that glue that you said that keeps us together. And it also attracts younger musicians. We've got a number of people in our band who are either in college or right out of college. So it's a glue for all ages.
0: I always see it. I think of it as sort of like this is where all the band geeks from high school go, because it does plant that seed and you want to keep playing. And I understand that completely. I know a few band geeks that are now in other sorts of similar kinds of bands. And this is really your busy season too. You've got all kinds of concerts coming up with, I mean, Jim, if you were out on the road with the United States Army Field Band, this schedule probably isn't too daunting, but there are a lot of things to tell people about.
32: Absolutely. Yeah. This, the first thing up, of course, is celebrating the 250th birthday of the country that we're doing next week at the New Mexico Veterans Memorial Amphitheater. In the evening, 7 p.m. That's the first thing that we're doing. But, every couple of weeks throughout the summer, we perform concerts either at that venue or at the Balloon Museum. So, and then in the fall, we have a full, and winter, we have a full concert series about once a month. So it's a busy time. The group shows up every week, and they're always, really raring to go. And so it's awesome.
0: How do you pick the music for, in particular, the song celebrating the 250th? I mean, there are so many songs to choose from. It's almost like, which ones do you leave out?
32: Yeah, I mean, that's... The neat thing about playing a patriotic program is that you can really pick just about any piece of music that relates to the country, which is really easy. But when you really go down to do America the Beautiful, there's nothing like it. It's a magical type of piece that immediately connects to the audience. So it's not a very hard task to pick the right music for this particular event.
0: No, but there's just so many to choose from. I would think that would be the hard part is the ones you aren't going to pick. I'm wondering if do band members say, hey, can we do, fill in the blank? Is it a collaborative approach or do you figure it out on your own, Jim?
33: Yeah, the conductors we've had, Jim now and previous conductors have always asked the band, what would you like to play? We have a wide range of musical tastes and preferences, and so we will do stuff anywhere from the William Tell Overture to new pieces written by composers, current composers who write for a concert band. We get a lot of band members requesting to do music from certain musicals or certain movies, and our conductors love that because Jim in particular he knows what it's like to have a band that is enjoying their performance, and so he definitely helps us to he picks some great music too, but then he listens to us because he knows we want to perform stuff that we like.
0: Yeah, and that's got to be the perfect balance right there. And you've got so many experienced musicians in the band that it would make sense that you would be talking with them about what you're going to do. And I would just think that would even make it better, sort of like that collaboration.
33: Well, and that's true because we do have a lot of high school band directors that play in our band. This is their outlet to go ahead and get, play their instruments. And so we get a lot of input from them, too. In fact, you know, a lot of our members who are high school band directors will often, you know, conduct a concert or part of a concert. And it's a chance for them to grow as well. So, yeah, we have a wide range of musical talent and experience, which makes us, you know, which makes for a really great experience for our audience, too.
0: Well, yeah, and if you've got high school band directors there in the band, you're in good hands. They know what's going on.
33: Absolutely.
0: So let's see, a performance coming up this Wednesday at the New Mexico Veterans Memorial. And that is probably going to be maybe your 4th of July sort of concert.
33: Yes, it is. It's we always perform a concert, a patriotic music concert right around the 4th of July. This year it'll be on Wednesday, July 1st at the New Mexico Veterans Memorial. But this year it'll be particularly special because, of course, we're celebrating the 250th anniversary of our nation's founding. And so we think this will be an extra special evening this time around.
0: Yeah, yeah. And I want to, I mean, a little tip of the hat here to celebrate the efforts of the band in always, you know, showing up to practice, being there for the concerts, doing all the work that needs to be done. It's like we've been saluting folks with our 250 Flags initiative here at KKOB. But I know a group like this, I suspect, takes a lot of time and effort. And so maybe a salute to both of you, too, for the work that you do in our community to bring us this music. Thank you.
32: Absolutely. The pleasure to do this for the Albuquerque community.
0: Is it the labor of love, Steve?
33: Oh, absolutely. It's very much a labor of love. And we wouldn't do it otherwise. So.
0: Yeah, absolutely. So is there anything else folks need to know before they come to the concert? Or any of the concerts, for that matter?
33: Well, of course. So all of our concerts this summer are free to the public. So you know, nothing, you don't have to pay to get in. They're all great family events. So bring the family, bring grandma, bring the friends, all that stuff. For the Veterans Memorial this coming Wednesday, it starts at 7:00. And what's really important to know, the venue there, the seating is in a covered amphitheater. So the audience will be in the shade. So it'll be very comfortable there. It's a great venue. And we really do hope that a lot of people come and celebrate the 4th of July with us.
0: Indeed. And for folks who are maybe thinking, hey, that sounds like fun. I played the bassoon in high school. I'd like to jump on in. I just heard about someone who just jumped on in. How do folks go about doing that?
33: Well, probably the best way to start would be to contact the band. They can email me at president@abqband.org, and I can get them connected with the appropriate section leader, and they would go from there.
0: Are there tryouts? Are there going to be sweaty palms over this?
33: Well, we do eventually require a tryout to become a permanent member, but people we invite people to come to rehearsal and sit in with us, and particularly in the summer we do invite particularly young musicians who have the summer off from school. We invite them to come perform with us during the summer. So it's we really encourage the community to get involved with us. And we rehearse every Monday night 7:00 at El Dorado High School. So that's important to know too.
0: Yeah, exactly. And I can speak. I mean, not necessarily playing an instrument. Well, I guess I do play an instrument, but I don't play in a concert band. But there is something that is it's magical to connect still at an older age when you used to remember how good it was. So I encourage folks to maybe come out and see you guys perform at the on Wednesday. at the New Mexico Veterans Memorial and then get involved. It sounds like a lot of fun. ABQBand.org, is that the place to go for information?
33: That is correct. Yes, ABQBand.org.
0: Excellent.
1: And Steve and Jim, I wanted to ask you if there is a place for a concert ukulele for Terry Travis. Because she plays a mean ukulele.
32: We're always open to undiscovered talent. So, you know, just go for it.
1: Along the same lines, is there a place for me with my kazoo? Maybe not.
32: Yeah, there's a whole kazoo section.
0: So, see?
1: There we go.

0: Once she gets up to, she's on the disabled list right now because of, oral surgery.
1: She had a root canal and a tooth pulled in. And she said, I was asking her, are you going to practice on Monday? And she said, I can't use a straw. And I would say a bassoon is a really big straw till my wound heals.
0: Indeed.
1: So it'll be a week before she can go and practice. So she'll miss this first concert.
0: Once she's in fighting shape.
1: She's going to be going.
0: I think that's
1: she's
0: awesome.
1: She's going to be practicing. And maybe I'll dust off my old kazoo.
0: They need you, Jer.
1: Yeah, I think so.
0: They need you.
1: Yeah.
0: Coming up next, a 250 flag nominee that's very close to our broadcasting hearts here at Cumulus Radio. That's next as the weekend continues. 96.3 News Radio, KKOB.
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9: Nice. I like that for my music. 250 flag salute. We're not taking nominations anymore. And in fact, there were so many nominations that came in. We're playing catch up, reading some of them on the air. This one, though, I did not want to miss. Did not want to miss this one. Salute to Mr. Kenny Thomas. Yes, that Kenny Thomas. Never forgotten the state that helped launch his basketball career. So a tip of the hat to you, sir. After leading Albuquerque High School to a state championship, becoming one of the greatest players in University of New Mexico history, and enjoying an 11-year NBA career, then he returned home with a commitment to invest in the next generation. And he has been doing that. An amazing man through the Kenny Thomas Foundation, youth basketball camps, mentorship programs, countless community events. Kenny's there to help young people pursue an education, athletics, and leadership opportunities. He serves on several nonprofit boards, including the ALS New Mexico chapter, the African American Greater Albuquerque Chamber of Commerce, and the UNM Black Alumni chapter, while using his platform to inspire and mentor young athletes across the state. And of course, he does it right here in KKOB. Indeed, he does.
10: Sometimes here on KKOB, always.
9: Always over at
10: KNML.
9: Thank you very much.
10: Sports animal.
9: He is everywhere around here, and we are so fortunate to have him.
10: I know. And he is just genuinely the absolutely nicest guy.
9: Yeah.
10: He always comes in when I fill in. I was filling in down the hall for TJ producing the week before, and he'd pop his head in and say, "Hey, how you doing, Jerry?"
9: Yeah, and you probably can almost look at him on eye level too.
10: No, not quite.
9: For the rest of us down here on the ground,
10: he towers over me just in stature and in his wholesomeness as a human person.
9: He has gravitas, but it isn't pushy.
10: Yeah, that's a really good way to put that.
9: Thank you.
10: I like that.
9: You know, whether hosting camps or supporting charitable organizations or simply showing up for his community or, waving hi to Jerry.
10: He's all there.
9: Here at KKOB.
10: And not just me. He does that with everybody. So.
9: Yeah, he's a very friendly fella. He continues to give back to the state that has embraced him. And that is what I love. His legacy extends far beyond the basketball court and reflects a lifelong commitment to service, leadership, and creating opportunities for future generations of New Mexicans. So, congratulations, Kenny Thomas.
10: Tip of the coffee mug to you, Kenny.
9: Indeed. Nominated for one of our 250 flags nominees. We got so many at the end. I was talking with Big Boss Buck, And I said, who am I going to salute this weekend? Because they're done with the salutes, right? And he's like, oh, we got a whole bunch. So get on in there and just salute as many as you like.
10: We'll be doubling up. So.
9: I wanted to make sure and just, you know, give a really nice talk to, tip of the hat, whatever, what have you to Kenny. Now, this big shindig, we got a big shindig coming up next week. Yeah. And we are going to go ahead and say thank you to all of those nominees. But it's an exclusive party. As we're going down the hall, Jerry's like, you going? I'm like, sure I'm going. You bet I'm going.
10: Okay.
9: Got to go meet my nominees and shake their hand in person as if I haven't. You know one thing I noticed?
10: What's
9: a lot
10: that?
9: Of people on the 250 flags list have been guests on our show.
10: Oh.
9: I like that. I like knowing that.
10: Well, you get everybody.
9: I know.
10: Everybody.
9: I know. It's a burden being one of the cool kids. It really is.
10: It is a burden.
9: Had to wait for many decades to be one of the cool kids.
10: It's a burden and a rich responsibility.
9: Speaking of cool kids, all the cool kids are doing it, apparently. So are their parents and grandparents. Find out what we're talking about next as the weekend continues right here on 96.3 News Radio KKOB. Good to have you along this morning.
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7: From ABC News, I'm Chuck Severson. Launching more air attacks against each other, the U.S. and Iran accusing each other of breaking agreements. Iranian drones attacked Bahrain, home of the U.S. Navy Fifth Fleet. The British military says an oil tanker in the Strait of Hormuz was attacked. Disputes between the U.S. and Iran on reopening the Strait of Hormuz continue. Iran wanting to exert control and charge tolls. ABC News senior White House correspondent Selena Wang.
11: Before the war, one-fifth of the world's energy supply transited through the strait, but this latest incident shows just how tough it's going to be for traffic to get back to normal levels.
7: The FDA has approved a new treatment option for one of the most aggressive forms of breast cancer. ABC's Morgan Norwood.
12: The drug is called Trodelvy, and you may recognize it because it's not entirely new. This is an approval as a frontline treatment for metastatic triple-negative breast cancer. And up until now, this approval has been offered after other treatments have failed. Trodelvy is a targeted treatment, and in clinical trials, it looked pretty good. It kept cancer from growing and spreading longer than standard chemo.
7: Texas mandating Bible lessons in public schools, sparking a debate about the separation of church and state. ABC's Alex Brochet.
13: Bible passages are included in every grade's required materials. So in elementary school, students will begin with a picture book series, and starting in the fourth grade, they will read specific Bible passages about Jesus. In middle school, that will include the Sermon on the Mount and teachings about the kingdom of heaven. And in high school, students will read Bible passages alongside classical authors like Charles Dickens and Jane Austen.
7: Amid the devastation from deadly earthquakes in Venezuela, the U.S. sending three urban search and rescue teams to help. Andrea Brito says relatives are trapped in the rubble.
14: We are still hoping that they're still in the building. The building of them collapsed completely.
7: Officials report at least 920 dead and more than 51,000 missing. 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
7: Hot, dry, and windy conditions fueling a fast-moving wildfire in Utah, forcing the governor to declare an emergency and restrict fireworks. ABC's Melissa Don.
11: The fire danger in Utah is rapidly growing. Officials telling people to have their go bags ready because any new wildfire that sparks could be life-threatening as crews are just fanned out across the state.
7: Another long-distance air attack by Ukrainian drones targeted a major industrial facility in the Russian city of Volgograd, says Ukrainian President Zelensky. Higher prices, rising inflation are not just reflected in the official government reports lately. You'll see them when shopping for July 4th grilling, says ABC's Andrew Dimbert.
17: If burgers are on the menu, the average price of ground chuck is up nearly 12% from a year ago, while burger toppings have seen some of the biggest jumps. Tomato prices have surged 46%. Iceberg lettuce is up more than 36%. There are a few bright spots, though. Chicken breast prices are essentially flat, down about 1% from last year, making grilled chicken a more budget-friendly option than beef.
7: A retirement party for Schlitz Beer in Verona, Wisconsin today, with live music, food, and sales of the 1948 recipe brew, what was once the top-selling beer in the U.S.
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7: 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Chuck Sievertson, ABC News.
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21: The weekend is here and we're dialing up the heat again on Saturday as highs top out well above average. So plan on a hot and dry weekend with more wind. 95 Albuquerque, 88 Santa Fe. Tonight, partly cloudy, breezy at times. The clouds will gradually clear overnight. will drop to 63 for Albuquerque, 60 in Santa Fe. On Sunday, the second half of the weekend is just as nice as the first. Sunny, warm, and a bit windy in the afternoon. 95 Albuquerque, 87 Santa Fe. I'm meteorologist Olga Breeze for KOAT7.
10: It's 66 degrees in Albuquerque, 64 Santa Fe, under a red flag warning. 96.3 News Radio, KKOB.
0: Ladies and gentlemen, the weekend. So wake me up
2: 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When I'm wiser
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0: I didn't know this was going to be that kind of segment, PD. Let's fall in love. I know I'm certainly in love with birding. How's that?
1: Because it's wonderful.
0: Of course. PD St. Clair with me in studio, marketing assistant at Wild Birds Unlimited. So good to have you along, my dear.
1: Thank you.
0: Okay.
1: Good to be here.
0: All righty. Are we hearing PD okay? Excellent. I ran across this article last weekend, and it just blew my mind. And I thought, you know what? I need to talk to PD about this. Thank you for being my friend I talk to birds about. I talk to you about the birds. That's what I do.
1: And I love it.
0: So we're going to talk about that article and why it blew my mind. Because at the very beginning, it said 96 million Americans now call themselves birders. And I have never considered myself like, it's like I didn't want to belong to any crowd that would have me. But apparently, birders will have me because I'm a birder.
1: We're a very welcoming group.
0: Indeed. But we're going to talk about that. I also want to talk about what Wild Birds Unlimited has coming up, because they have some amazing things planned for July. And I know that because you have a long list right in front of you.
1: I do. At Albuquerque East on Manal, we have three events coming up in July.
0: Oh, cool.
1: The most exciting is Learn to Draw Birds. That happens on the 11th. And we have a native plant talk on the 18th. And even better, a dragonfly and bird outing on the 25th.
0: Oh, ouch. Sorry about that. I got so excited. I have to write things down. And I got a little excited there with the microphone. I want to go back to the drawing thing, because one of the things I know a lot of folks are doing, and this is a very analog sort of thing to do, is doing sort of bird journaling and drawing birds and writing about birds in their journals. This will help you with that process, I bet.
1: Yes, to be able to anatomically draw a bird. And that will be the takeaway to feel successful in getting a bird down on paper.
0: Are stick birds okay to start with?
1: Absolutely.
0: Excellent, because I think I could draw a stick bird, little legs on top of a little blob.
1: Yeah.
0: Okay, so what else is coming up?
1: In Albuquerque West, today there is a double point sale all weekend for Daily Savings Club members. And in Santa Fe, the Native Plant Society on the 25th will give a chat about planting for birds. And that's with Kate Whelan, a local pollinator expert.
0: And that is so critical in trying to get those plants in. I've been trying to massage along a couple of sunflower plants, and they're not liking this real hot weather. But I mean, I imagine if you go to that workshop, maybe you can get some ideas on plants that are maybe would like this hot weather a little more than other plants do for the birds.
1: Yeah, strategies for plants supporting birds and insects and the ecology, those would be the topics
0: Excellent.
1: Addressed.
0: Now, is there a place where people can go to find out all of that information? Like, what's it? What store?
1: On our various social media and on our websites, wbu.com, and then you can punch in the specific locations.
0: Yeah, and it's super easy to do. I do it all the time because I'm trying to, you know, keep tabs on what's going on down in Corrales. Now, tell me again about this. What's the West store is considered the Corrales store?
1: Yes.
0: Okay, so tell me about these Daily Saving Club member specials that are happening, because I got some hungry birds.
1: Right, and so we have a program called the Daily Savings Club, and it gets you a discount on all your bird food. And usually you get $10 for every $200 that you spend on anything, and you get bird bucks, so it will be double this weekend. And so people really like that. It's a great club.
0: Yeah, it is. And it one of the things that, because I'm kind of cheap, but I don't want to be cheap with my birds, right? So I have actually priced out getting food from online retailers, getting food from, you know, the corner hardware store or the big box stores. And I am here to say, and you've probably done this research too, that the seed that you sell and the food that you sell, not only is it good for our birds, but it is very equitably priced with some of these other places that you might be getting your bird feed right now.
1: Well, you're not getting any filler seed with Wild Birds Unlimited, and the turnover is absolutely what they say it is. It's delivered weekly, and we rotate stock, so it's always fresh.
0: And I'm here to say my birds love it.
1: They sure do.
0: They are eating me out of house and home. When will they slow down, PD?
1: They really don't ever slow down, which is part of the fun.
0: I guess it is. Yeah, it is. Because it gives me something to do every morning. I have this little routine now. I am so grateful for birds because I got a bird bath for my birthday in March. I know how to use it. I loved it so much, I bought myself another bird bath and put it in the backyard. And then I got these cool little solar fountains that'll go in my little bird baths. Anyway, because you were telling me that birds like the moving water.
1: They're attracted to moving water.
0: And I am here to tell, I have a story for you. The bird bath didn't have one of those moving water things in it originally. And there's this big old grackle. That like, I mean, it's probably several grackles. It's not the same one, but I just call him the grackle. Anyway, the grackle likes to come into our yard and take a huge bath. It's like a whole spa day for this bird. And he makes a real mess,
1: right?
0: And he leaves behind a real mess. Well, guess what? He does not like the solar thing.
1: Oh.
0: He has almost drug it out of the bird bath.
1: They're smart birds.
0: They're really smart birds. Although, I don't know about smart, because the other thing that the grackle did is before I put the little sprinkly thing in, I was looking in my bird bath one day and I'm like, why is there a shell in my bird bath? Because the grackle brought it.
2: Yeah. He brought you a present.
0: I don't know if he brought me a present or he thought he could eat it because he kept chipping away at it. And guess what? I'm sorry, grackle, you're not going to be able to eat the shell. That's not the way shells work. Anyway.
2: Terry, I wanted to jump in because you've got the little bird bath shower that moves the water.
0: The bird bath shower.
2: That's one of the things that I've learned that Disneyland does to keep mosquitoes down is if the water is moving, the mosquitoes can't lay their eggs in that water.
0: Right.
2: And so every little pond designed at Disneyland has some sort of water feature that constantly moves the water. And so that's a little byproduct. So you're keeping the mosquitoes down when you're running that.
0: Yeah, but the grackles are angry.
2: But the grackle may not like it, but we like it.
0: They do not like it. And then my last grackle story, and then I will stop. But I think I had shared with you, PD. I said, do grackles and hawks have a thing? And it's like they're not friends. They're not best friends. But the way it was explained to me is more like the grackles are just like, you know, get out of here. And the hawks are like, yeah, I got other places to be. I'm just going to go. I noticed since the grackle was coming around, I didn't see hawks. And I complained about it. And then once I put the little sprinkly thing in, didn't see the grackle as much. And I was watching this cute little, oh, I know it was just a baby bird, getting its drink and walking around in my front yard. And then a hawk came by and grabbed it.
1: That sounds like a Cooper's hawk.
0: Yep.
1: And when your bird feeders become bird feeders.
0: Yeah.
1: It's so part of the ecology.
0: I know it is. But I was really heartbroken about it because I had been complaining about not having hawks around. And now I'm like.
1: And now you do.
0: And now maybe I want the grackles back. I don't know. We need to take a break. Coming up next, though, let us talk about just how many people are into birding these days and where you can go to maybe augment your birding pleasures as the weekend continues here on 96.3 News Radio, KKLB.
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0: Oh, the baby birds are rocking the treetops these days. Lots of baby birds around. And Terry Travis, Jerry, right along with you. It's the weekend, 96.3 News Radio KKOB. And talk about baby birds for a moment, because Jerry came in while we were on break. PD St. Clair is our guest. She is the marketing assistant at Wild Birds Unlimited. And we were telling baby bird stories. And Jerry, you got a good one.
2: Yeah, I played Rockin' Robin because it is a Robin question that I have.
0: Okay.
2: So, because we did an extension, built a little cover roof over our patio.
0: Mm-hmm.
2: And, of course, Robin decided to make a nest there before I had finished painting. And so, about a week after PD was on last, suddenly the nest was empty.
0: Oh.
2: And there, I had five little robins in there that suddenly disappeared. But I found one in my garden and one in my neighbor's kind of his side yard. And whenever I walked near him, I'd hear the mama or the daddy start chittering away like, hey, you get away.
0: Back off, buddy.
2: Back off, bubba. I tried to catch one so I could put the baby bird back in the nest, thinking that it was in danger. But, PD, what am I supposed to do there?
1: If the parents are around, leave the bird as is. They will take care of that baby bird.
2: I could tell they were taking care. And I also noticed that that the dad and the mom a couple of times would fly down to where the baby birds were kind of hiding out in my garden and with food.
1: Yeah, they'll bring it food, and we want to leave them be. If parents are around, we don't want a bird nap.
0: Definitely don't want a bird nap. But talk a little bit more about just leaving the bird there. What if there's things around and you're nervous about that mama's not going to make it back to the bird?
1: Well, you can keep a watch. And if the parents are around and taking care of the bird, it's always best to let nature take its course.
0: How long should you give nature?
1: That's a judgment call.
0: Yeah. Because I'm thinking about, you know, in your backyard, Jerry, I know you have a kitty. And
2: well, the kitty stays in the house.
0: Oh, good.
2: So she's doesn't venture outside, but I do have the dogs. I actually put fencing around. It was in part of my garden that was fenced up, and I made sure to leave it fenced off so my dogs couldn't discover the bird because they would not, it wouldn't end well.
0: No, but, yeah. It wouldn't. It yeah. certainly wouldn't. And we haven't talked much about the sort of interface between birds and our critters. I don't have a cat. I do have a dog, but he likes being in the air conditioning, so he's not much of a threat.
1: That's awesome.
0: But I mean, you know, in a case like this, obviously, you're going to have to take the situation in. And if you have a cat, for example, some suggestions on, especially if it's a cat that goes outside?
1: Keep your cats indoors. Cats are responsible for a remarkable amount of bird deaths each year.
0: Okay. Kitty indoors. It's all right. My dog likes being indoors. One of the things that I was reading about also in between when you and I got together is just how many of us call ourselves birders. And I mean, it is huge. And it seems like every week I read another story about, oh, there's this crazy birding group in Central Park. There's another birding group in Chicago. I mean, people are actually getting together to do this. It's becoming this not only analog, because obviously you're out there just looking, but also a way to connect. And sometimes technology can bring it all together.
1: Technology is helping birders and bird watchers become more collaborative.
0: Talk a little bit more about that.
1: Right. Yeah. There's apps. There's online chat groups. There's apps like Merlin and eBird that give us instant notification of species. And you can use eBird to go and find specific birds that you would like to see. And Merlin, you're getting instantaneous identification, both visually and with sound.
0: And we love instant.
1: Right.
0: We really love instant. From some of the stuff I'm seeing, it says 7.5 million new users of the Merlin Bird app in 2024 alone.
1: Isn't it amazing? The apps are making this hobby more accessible.
0: Exactly. Are there things at Wild Bird Unlimited that will help you with some of this technology?
1: Sure. We have smart bird feeders. So if you're interested in seeing birds right from the comfort of your own home or workplace, we have hummingbird smart feeders. We have seed feeders. And nesting boxes that are camera'd with associated apps.
0: Now, do you have someone to explain how all of that works?
1: We do.
0: Because that is the thing. I got one for my dad, and this is what he is running into, is trying to figure out how it works and then also getting it to a place where it's safe from squirrels. I know that you have devices that keep different feeders safe from squirrels. Same thing with these smart feeders?
1: We have squirrel baffles that can be attached. Yes.
0: So what's a squirrel baffle?
1: It is a dome that goes on your feeder pole that prevents the squirrel from climbing up and eating all of your bird chow.
0: And you can actually outsmart a squirrel. I like that.
1: Well, it's tough. They're special little critters and they're hungry.
0: Yeah. Yeah. It's funny to me that, you know, it's almost a full circle sort of thing, you know, where we're just, you know, first, we were probably out doing all of these things because we didn't have a lot of technology. Then technology flooded our lives. And now we're sort of going back to the analog way of looking at things. What are you hearing from people who come in and talk with you, PD, about just what they're doing with birding? And if there is any, I don't know, I guess I look at it as a way of just kind of getting away from the world in a way, and yet immersing yourself in another world.
1: Yeah, it's a joyous activity. It's peaceful. And what I love most about birding is that it's a treasure hunt, and you never know what you're going to find.
0: And even with some of the birds you know you're going to find, they still will surprise you. By last night, we were admiring a house finch that was just so red. It was like, that's got to be a different bird. And it's like, nope, it's a house finch. But, you know, there are little surprises even within the things that you know well.
1: Every time I go out to look at birds, I learn something new. Shape, posture, sound, how high they are. All the behaviors are just fascinating. And so it is a hobby that constantly renews itself.
0: And it causes you to pay attention, which is always a good thing.
1: Mindfulness in this day and age is wonderful.
0: It sure is. Again, out of time, because we always run out of time talking with you, PD. Anything important for us to pass along to our listeners, either about birding, how popular it's become, where they can get their birding questions answered here in town?
1: Come into any Wild Birds Unlimited store. We love to talk birds. And keep in mind that technology isn't replacing the joy of birding. It's just enhancing it.
0: Exactly. Unplug, enjoy your birds, and then you can plug in a little bit and watch the birds at your feeder.
1: Yeah, how cool is that?
0: That's very cool. PD St. Clair, Marketing Assistant at Wild Birds Unlimited, WBU.com is the place to go. And then put in the location you want. Two locations here in the metro area, one up in Santa Fe. PD, always a pleasure. Thank you.
1: Thank you.
0: Coming up next, Party in the Plaza to celebrate our 250th birthday. We'll talk about that with one of the organizers next as the weekend continues. 96.3 News Radio, KKOB.
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0: Boy, that sounds like the 4th of July. And if you add pancakes and fireworks, it sounds like the 4th of July in Santa Fe. Joining us to talk about the party for our nation's semi-quincentennial, a word I've been practicing for 250 years, Ray Sandoval with Santa Fe Kiwanis. Ray, good morning. Good to have you along.
27: Good morning, Terry, and I'm glad you practiced that word because I can never say it correctly. So thanks for getting that out of the way for us.
0: Semi-quincentennial. It just rolls off the tongue after you've practiced it for a while.
27: Yeah, it definitely is challenging.
0: You guys are so involved, the Kiwanis, in what's happening in Santa Fe. It's just, it's a full day of activities, and it starts with the pancakes, and there is so much to talk about. So let us begin at the beginning. Let's break it all down, because there is so much to digest along with the pancakes.
27: Absolutely. So, you know, Santa Fe is famous for pancakes. That is the Rotary Club. This is something that actually started out as a Kiwanis Club event years and years ago. And the Kiwanis felt that with Sazobra looming over there, you know, their horizon in August or early September, that it would probably be good for them to share the wealth, if you will. And so they had a conversation, and Rotary took over Pancakes on the Plaza, and they do an amazing job. They start serving pancakes at 7 a.m. So buy your tickets online. Pancakes on the Plaza is the, you can look that up through Google, and there's wonderful entertainment. It's great to be on the plaza, having there, you know, you'll see all your friends and neighbors and visitors that have come to for the first time, and the music that they have on the plaza. It's a really amazing way to start out the day.
0: And you absolutely want people to have that nutritious breakfast, because there is so much going on that you guys are up to this year for the 4th of July.
27: Absolutely. So we want you to go wake up early, get some pancakes with some stuff, go home, take a little nap, right? And then come out to Franklin Miles Park. This is our new location for the City of Santa Fe's 4th of July fireworks and drone show this year. And we needed a new location after it was announced that there was a hotel that was going to be constructed right in the middle of our fireworks safe zone at the Santa Fe Place mall parking lot. And so Kiwanis did a almost a 13-month study to see if there were other venues in Santa Fe that could really hold this event safely. And you know, Terry, as you know, it's very, very complicated these days. You know, you want to make sure that folks can get there easily, that there's plenty of parking, cell phone coverage. There's just different things that are taken into account. And when we looked at this, Franklin Miles really jumped out at us as the perfect place to do this. This is a park that is just south of Cerrillos, the Camino Carlos Rey in Siringo. There's lots of parking. We've worked with the Santa Fe Public School Districts to be able to park lots of vehicles at Santa Fe High, Milagro Middle School, at Midtown Campus. And then the Santa Fe Transit folks, they've actually volunteered their time because they are off for 4th of July. And so they'll be running transit shuttles back and forth from these locations continuously through the entire night. So come and park and grab on the shuttle. We're going to take you to a nice place. Instead of having to be on the asphalt at Santa Fe Place Mall, you actually will have some greenery and sit on the grass with us.
0: That'll be so nice. Now, let's see. Can we bring chairs and blankets and picnic stuff? And, you know, what are the rules, I guess, is what I'm asking.
27: Yeah, absolutely. We want you guys to have a traditional 4th of July. So bring the blankets, bring the, you know, the lawn chairs, bring the, what we're asking is that if you bring coolers, make sure that you understand that our security is going to search them. We just want to make sure that You know, there's not big fireworks that you're going to set off in front of everybody. And also, we want to make sure that we keep everybody safe. So, again, you're more than welcome to bring those items, but they are subject to search by our security. But come and have a great time. One of the things that we're really trying to stress to people is not only do you have access to these parking places and get a shuttle, but I want to give a shout out to the governor and to her administration, Gabe Romero, also at the school district, who's really been working with us very diligently. And we also have all the parking that is just north of the park and all of those state campus buildings. So you can park in that for free and then just walk down to the park. But I want to stress to folks, please, please, please, please, please don't park in the neighborhoods. One of the things that we know is when we have an event like this, we really want to make sure that we keep those neighborhoods clear. And it really does become a safety issue, Terry. If somebody is at their home and their streets are blocked or congested and they have a medical emergency that has nothing to do with the event, we may not be able to get emergency vehicles. So we take this very, very seriously. And so we'll have 4 tow trucks for, you know, patrolling. And so if a car is parked illegally or if it's blocking a driveway or if it's doing some of these things and it doesn't have one of our neighborhood passes on it, we're going to tow you. And we do not want to do that. You know, 4th of July is on a Saturday. Your vehicle is going to sit Sunday. Monday, you're going to go get your vehicle. You're going to pay for that tow. You're going to pay for storage on Sunday. Bad, bad time. Lots of free parking just north and all those state campuses right off Cerritos and Camino Carlos Way. Or, again, park at Santa Fe High School, park at Milagro, park at the Santa Fe Midtown campus. We have a free shuttle that will be running constantly to take you back and forth. So, again, we've tried really, really, really, really hard to make it easy for people. But I really just want to stress, please don't park in the neighborhoods. You park in the neighborhoods and you cause an issue. Unfortunately, you're going to have a big issue and a big bill after that.
0: Yeah, and that kind of would just ruin the whole day.
27: Yeah. Well, listen, we don't want to do that. And it's one of the things. You know, what's really surprising is that when we looked at these locations and we made the recommendation to Mayor Garcia, first thing he said is there enough parking? And I said, you know, sir, I had the same problem with that when I first looked at this, but this is actually much more parking than we've had even at Santa Fe Place Mall. And again, it's because of those state campuses that are just to the north of the park. And then we have access to these other places, you know, Food King and Kmart that are right there. So people can then park there and then walk across the street to Milagro and take the shuttle pickup. So we actually spent a lot of time looking at these. We recommended 13 locations and made a recommendation of the top 2 to the mayor, and the mayor made the final call.
0: Is there a place online where people can go and sort of just get the rundown of what's allowed and what they need to remember and reminding them of all the places they can park?
27: Absolutely. It's going to be burnsisobra.com/4th. burnsisobra.com/4th. And when you go there, you're going to be able to see maps. You'll be able to see information, the entertainment lineup that we're going to talk about just here in just a second, and all the information that you're going to need. And then there's a neighborhood page. Now, if you are a neighbor and you need that neighborhood pass, we're asking you to call our 800 number. We have a little question for you. We want to make sure that you're actually a neighbor. We go into the county records, make sure that it lines up, and then we give you that password. And one of the reasons that we do that is that we're not going to go to the whole exercise of creating passes and trying to keep those neighborhoods safe and then just hand the password out to anyone. So I know a couple of neighbors have reached out to us and said it's a little frustrating, the kind of the hoops that they have to go through for a pass. But again, the entire intention is to make sure that we're keeping folks who shouldn't be in the neighborhoods out of the neighborhoods.
0: It's good to know there's sort of a lot of efforts there to make sure that we're all safe and the neighbors are also happy. Hey, Ray, we need to take a break. Hoping you can stick with me because coming up, you did hint around about entertainment. And there is another big reveal coming up as well that you'll see on the 4th of July in Santa Fe as the weekend continues. 96.3 News Radio, KKOB.
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37: Be back like before. 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
0: The Santa Fe Kiwanis have a full lineup of entertainment planned for your July 4th. Our semi-quincentennial. They will be setting off the fireworks, and there's a drone show, too, and there is more entertainment, not to mention King George Zobra is coming for your glooms this year in splendid style, and you will see it for yourself. Ray Sandoval with the Kiwanis on the line with us, and Ray, let's start with the entertainment at Franklin E. Miles Park, where we are going to be having our celebration in Santa Fe.
38: You got it, Terry. So first up will be Lumpy. Okay, they are self-described as UNM friends that turned into pros while still bringing the funk. So they're fantastic. If you haven't heard them, they're delightful. It's a fun time. You know, you'll be moving along and grooving to them. Next up, we have Lumbros. This is a group of four young men who are very, very fastly becoming one of Santa Fe's favorites. These two of the members are the grandson of Chris Abetha, and Chris Abetha is the father of Soulfire. And I'm actually working to get all of these generations on one stage a little bit later in the summer for Santa Fe. But Lumbros, these 17, 18-year-old boys that just, they are phenomenal. I cannot believe how good they are, and we're really excited to have them. And then to round that out, we have Say When, which is a six-piece high-energy band that does anything from Van Halen to Foo Foo Fighters. And so we want to keep people moving and grooving as we get ready to really light up the Santa Fe sky.
0: And then, of course, fireworks, drone show. I'm assuming drone show first and then the fireworks. How do the two work together?
38: Yeah, absolutely. So we don't want to shoot any of the drones out of the sky. Yeah. And so, you know, obviously a 4th of July show is a little bit different from Szobra. We want it to be a little bit more

0: I'm a little ornery. Said, I'm going to design the drone show. I'm going to tell you what images we want to put in the sky. We're the city different. We're New Mexico. We have a deep culture that is here. We're very, very proud to be American, and Liberty Bell and flags, and that means a lot to us. But there's also things that are very important to us as from our culture of being New Mexicans. And so I want to say a huge shout out to Catherine and Jade, the Sky Elements team. I gave them some pretty difficult images that I think will bring all of us together as New Mexicans and as Americans. And I was really, really just, I am very, very happy with this drone show. And a huge shout out to the governor of Okwingi, the governor of Azia Pueblo, and to all those other folks that helped us and gave us permissions on some of the images that we're going to be using, the Route 66 folks. Really appreciate everything that they have done, because this is going to be a very different, like the city different, will be a very different drone show. And for the first time in Santa Fe, we'll actually have some fireworks on drones. And I think that they are in the beautiful and in an appropriate places, and the soundtrack that goes along with this will also have people, I think, very proud to be New Mexicans, and at the same time will get us in the mood to celebrate, so that way when the drones land, we can go into one heck of a 4th of July fireworks extravaganza finale.
1: And it really sounds like the weather's going to cooperate too. It's not going to be too hot, yes. Not too cold. Fingers crossed, it's not going to rain you out.
0: No. And here's the other thing, just so folks know, you know, July is always that point. It gets really, really warm during the day. So as the sun is setting, we get some wind. So, you know, we that's the only thing that will really bother us at this point. Rain forecast doesn't look like it's going to materialize. It has been raining in Albuquerque and Santa Fe. Hallelujah. We definitely need that water, you know. But wind will really, that's the one thing. So we got to make sure that the wind conditions are just right. So we might have a delay or two. We usually go around 9 o'clock. That's the time of the year where it starts getting a little bit dark, but be a little patient with us. Again, we'll fire some test shots to make sure that we want to do this. And here's something else I want to say to your listeners, Sarah. You know, I get a lot of comments from folks who are saying, are you crazy? You are doing fireworks in a drought zone. And what I'd like to remind people of is that's exactly why the city of Santa Fe, Kiwanis Club of Santa Fe, Western Enterprises, that's why we come together to do this. We are professionals. We have brush trucks from the city's the fire department. We have land wild fire crews who are there. We're on site. And by holding these large displays under lots of regulations and lots of people watching us, what we're hoping is that people are not going to go and grab illegal fireworks, bring them back, set them off in the backyard. And I can't tell you how many young kids get injured from fireworks every year, and how many fires are started accidentally from private use. So ditch that. It is drought. The drought season is very, very real. It's very, very dangerous. Ditch that. Come see these drones. They are going to be beautiful. Come see these fireworks. They are going to be amazing. And celebrate with your community. Free event, free parking, free shuttles, great food, great entertainment, and a plug for my old man. You can get all your Zozobra merchandise at 4th of July as well. Sign up to be a gloomy, sign up to sing the national anthem, sign up to volunteer at Zozobra.
1: Well, and there's going to be a big reveal at the event, too, because it seems like the artwork is going to be front and center for Zozobra. And I got to say, since I got a sneak peek at some of the artwork, you guys outdid yourself this year. I mean, the artists are amazing.
0: Oh, the artists outdid themselves this year. Yeah. You know, we obviously know that we have such huge, talented folks here in New Mexico, and I just cannot believe the images. It was so difficult to pick this year. We had so many good, really, really great art pieces, and I'm really excited to share that with the public. We're going to be doing a reveal. We'll have the artists there on stage to thank them. And I got to tell you, Zozobra, you know, that guy, he's got such an ego. He loves being dressed, you know, in a crown, scepter, the cape. He's eating it up with a spoon. So, you know, we're going to have to really come together in September to do him in, because he's pretty powerful right now, eating off all of that ego from being a quote-unquote a king.
1: Exactly. And he's probably going to be, you know, pigging out on the hot dogs and the curly fries during the 4th of July, too. So, yeah, he's styling this year. Definitely styling.
0: Absolutely. And we're going to have a lot of fun. The other thing, just want to mention really quickly, we'll have a presentation from the Daughters of the American Revolution, New Mexico tie, that there were Spanish Presidio soldiers in New Mexico that gave donativas to the American Revolution. And if you can trace your ancestry back to that, you can be part of the Daughters of the American

0: Mexican Revolution here in Santa Fe and in New Mexico. And also Legion 66 will be out there to perform a flag folding ceremony for us. I had no idea the ceremony, if you will, that goes into the 13 folds of the flag and what each fold means. And so we're gonna share that with our audience as well.
1: Awesome. So let's see. You don't really necessarily need tickets for the 4th of July, but you can get your Zozobra tickets now, right?
0: Yes, please do. Listen, we know the times are tough. So $30 is $30 is a general admission ticket. 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We've lowered the price to just $15 for anyone who's a teenager. We also have military discounts as well. So we really understand that folks are hurting out there. This is the year to burn your gloom, though. So please come out. Please celebrate with us. 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BurnZozobra.com. Look at that merchandise. Support artists. All this stuff about AI and things that are going on with AI art. We have a ban on AI art to be cannot enter our contest, cannot enter Zozo Fest. We really want to support live artists. Again, we're looking for national anthem singers, so if you're an artist in a different way. And we're always looking for folks to perform and to really highlight this local talent that we have in our beautiful state.
1: And you can find all of the information and so much more at burnzozobra.com. Ray, it's always fun to talk with you. Thanks so much for getting up early on a Saturday morning and speaking with us.
0: Terry, thank you so much. I appreciate it. I love your show. And happy 4th of July and happy semi-quincentennial. I think I got it right.
1: You did get it right. Good for you. Ray Sandoval with the Kiwanis. He can even say semi-quincentennial, as we always can. Thanks, Ray. Appreciate you.
0: Thanks, Terry. Bye-bye.
1: Bye. Hey, speaking of all of the events that we've had going on for the semi-quincentennial, right here at KKOB, we've had an event going on air called 250 Flags. We were taking nominations for folks who really, they do something in the community for you. And then they take on that little bit extra. They make it so that you're, you know, living in a place that's an easier place to live because of what they do. Folks like Rebecca Cisneros. She has dedicated her career to helping children discover their potential and giving families the support they need to thrive. Through her leadership with the Boys and Girls Clubs of Central New Mexico, she's helped expand programs that provide young people with safe places to learn, grow, and build confidence. A passionate advocate for youth, Rebecca has forged strong partnerships through the community to create opportunities that extend far beyond the classroom. Her work has connected countless children with mentors, educational programs, and experiences that inspire them to dream bigger and believe in themselves. Known for her compassion and professionalism and unwavering commitment to serving others, Rebecca Cisneros continues to make a lasting difference, helping our community build stronger children and stronger families throughout New Mexico. And we want to also salute Christy Hughes. She is one of Hobbs' strongest champions. She's brought together schools, businesses, nonprofits, and community leaders, creating opportunities that benefit students and families across Lee County. As an engagement and strategic communication director for Hobbs Municipal Schools, she knows what it is to get down there in the trenches. She's built some meaningful partnerships that strengthen education, workforce development, and community involvement. Her leadership extends far beyond the classroom. Christy serves on the United Way of Lea County Board, supports numerous community initiatives, and was recognized last year as the Woman United Women of the Year for her outstanding commitment to serve and lead. Known as a connector and a collaborator, Christy has a unique ability to unite people around a common purpose. Christy Hughes, leaving a lasting impact on Hobbs and the future of southeastern New Mexico. Tip of the hat to Christy. Thanks so much for being one of our 250 Flags nominees. Yeah, the nominations are closed. We still got more coming in, and we want to make sure that everybody gets a shout out and a mention. Hey, coming up next here on the big show, we're going to talk with the folks at Fire Command on the Macaulay Springs wildfire. See if it is what happened overnight. I know there was some rain. Hoping it was enough. We'll talk about it next as the weekend continues here on 96.3 News Radio KKOB.

0: This summer, join the Albuquerque Concert Band in performances at the Abruzzo Anderson Balloon Museum grounds and at the beautiful New Mexico Veterans Memorial Park. The shows are on Wednesday evenings at 7 p.m. and run from June 15th through August 12th. 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
4: From ABC News, I'm Chuck Sievertson. Renewed air attacks between the U.S. and Iran, accusing each other of breaking agreements. Iranian drones attacking Bahrain, home of the U.S. Navy Fifth Fleet. ABC's Selena Wang.
5: The U.S. attacked Iran with strikes on missile and drone storage locations. The U.S. military says this was in retaliation to Iran firing on a cargo ship trying to cross the Strait of Hormuz just 24 hours earlier. President Trump called that attack a foolish violation of our ceasefire agreement. He claims Iran shot at least four attack drones at ships in the strait, with one of them hitting the upper deck of a large cargo ship and the U.S. knocking the other three down.
4: 51,000 people reported missing after the two big earthquakes in Venezuela. Searching through the collapsed buildings becomes more desperate. Despite the odds, success. They found an 18-day-old baby, says ABC's Marcus Moore.
6: The newborn rescued along with his mother, then placed in his father's arms. Miraculous scenes of survival. The back-to-back quakes flattening storied buildings like pancakes, leaving few pockets to survive.
4: Venezuelan officials report at least 920 dead. Texas mandating Bible lessons in all grades of public schools, sparking a debate about the separation of church and state. ABC's Alex Brochet.
7: Last year, Texas began to require every classroom display the Ten Commandments. That same Texas board is considering a new social studies curriculum that draws parallels between the Bible and American history.
4: To mark the 80th birthday of the little Italian scooter featured in many movies set in Italy. In Rome, the largest gathering of Vespas ever. One owner, David Bamond.
8: We have a strong passion for Vespas. We watched Vespas in the movies, and we have 13 Vespas in Texas, and we wanted to ride our classic Vespa in Roma.
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4: Extreme childhood obesity is being cited in the case against Michigan parents arrested this week on second-degree murder charges. Genesee County Prosecutor David Layton says there were no poverty issues.
11: The dad has a good job. They have real health insurance. That morning that the child died, they had even called their veterinarian to have their dog treated.
4: 7-year-old weighed 250 pounds at death. Damien and Jessica O'Brien have a court hearing next month. The 5-year-old daughter says the home is a hoarding situation. Two tropical storms expected today to cause flooding in the Tokyo region. A new push for Major League Baseball salary caps. The league is calling it the biggest issue fans want solved, as too many have little hope for lower-paying teams competing in a World Series. Negotiations are going on. ABC News partner ESPN's Jesse Rogers says the salary cap is opposed by the players' union.
12: This would be a drastic change. It would put them more in line with the other professional sports leagues, the NBA, the NHL, and the NFL. Those all have salary caps and have a limit to how long you can sign for or how much you can sign for.
4: Because flop sweat is so unfashionable, says ABC's Jim Ryan.
13: It's Fashion Week in Paris, and it coincides with some of the highest temperatures ever recorded in the City of Lights. The show must go on. Fashion houses are providing guests with misting machines, parasols, and glasses of ice water served on silver platters.
4: Chuck Sievertson, ABC News.
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18: The weekend is here and we're dialing up the heat again on Saturday as highs top out well above average. So plan on a hot and dry weekend with more wind. 95 Albuquerque, 88 Santa Fe. Tonight, partly cloudy, breezy at times. The clouds will gradually clear overnight. We'll drop to 63 for Albuquerque, 60 in Santa Fe. On Sunday, the second half of the weekend is just as nice as the first. Sunny, warm, and a bit windy in the afternoon. 95 Albuquerque, 87 Santa Fe. I'm meteorologist Olga Breeze for KOAT7.
19: At 9:06, going on 9:07, we have 72 degrees in Albuquerque under sunny skies. Windy in Santa Fe. A red flag warning at 67. 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
29: Good morning. Terry and Jerry along with you. It's the weekend, 96.3 News Radio KKOB. Temporary closures in the area of the Santa Fe National Forest because of the Macaulay Springs wildfire. From 8 a.m., yesterday morning until 8 a.m. July 11th. Order in effect to protect the public and ensure the safety for firefighters. Want to check and see how things are going on the blaze. Catherine Hamm joins us. She's Public Information Officer Trainee. Catherine, welcome. Good to have you along.
30: Thank you. Thanks for having me.
29: You bet. So I know these closures are to make sure we don't get in the way of the job that you have to do there. Let's talk about the job that you have to do. What are the latest numbers from the fire?
30: Well, currently we have 309 personnel assigned to this fire. Yesterday morning, a complex incident management team took over the incident from a Type 3 team. and we've been operating on the fire the past couple of hours. Our firefighting crews are doing a combination of direct and indirect tactics to really, really address this fire, you know, get it out and contained and protect those communities.
29: Yeah, exactly. And how many acres are we looking at right now? Did we see some growth yesterday with all the wind we had?
30: So there is a small amount of growth from the previous day. We're currently at 722 acres, and some of that is due to better mapping that we have that gives us a better idea of those heat responses, and also our own operations. So 722 acres, but a lot of progress as well.
29: And I'm wondering, too, any percent contained? I know a lot of folks look for that as seeing there's progress being made.
30: Absolutely. We're still sitting at 0% contained. However, that does not indicate that we don't have a lot of progress, a lot of hand line, a lot of dozer line, a lot of containment in the works.
29: Well, and talk a little bit about what it means to have this incident taken over by this particular command structure. From my understanding, it brings in a lot more resources, right?
30: Absolutely. We're able to order more resources and have a more fully staffed incident command center here to address the heightened needs with the communities, the evacuations, all the cultural resources in the area. We just want to have as many people available to address those as possible. And we're happy to be called on to this and be addressing this.
29: I know this weekend we're under a red flag warning. I mean, there is just dry conditions everywhere. That has got to make it particularly challenging on the fire lines. What are you looking at today for a plan of attack, and what kind of challenges are you facing?
30: Absolutely. We were so thankful to have some humidity the past 2 days that really helped us go direct and prepare for the red flag warnings this weekend. We're going to be looking at those winds coming in the afternoon and really cautious about them potentially pushing some new starts and some hot spots over where we've been working. But we're very prepared for that situation. And, we have some helicopters available. If there's any new starts, to do bucket drops, and thankful for the community we've had, and we're thankful for that rain, and we're definitely aware of the red flag warning going into this weekend.
29: Oh, yeah. And I was when it started raining yesterday, I was like, oh, good, 2 days in a row. We really, really need it. Speaking of those bucket drops, I had heard earlier there was water coming out of Fenton Lake. Is that still the situation? Is there enough water there in the lake for you?
30: Yes, we are pulling from Fenton Lake. There are other potential areas we could pull from as well. So we're just aware of the situation, and we'll use those as needed as we see some starts or some new flare-ups.
29: So,
30: if that were to happen, which we're hoping definitely not.
29: Oh, yeah, exactly. Certainly. And it looks like at least a lot of the dry lightning, I'm hoping, is out of our forecast. But we are, as you said, we're going to be seeing really gusty winds, in fact, today and tomorrow in the afternoons kicking up. So when you know that there are high winds coming, we're ready for that. What are some of the things you do to battle Mother Nature when the winds are coming in and when they're shifting?
30: Well, one thing that we're doing we worked with the Santa Fe National Forest to put in a stage 2 fire restriction. That is something we want to encourage all people to be aware of as they're visiting forest-wide. Stage 2 fire restrictions include not having any sort of fire, campfire, charcoal, or wood, anything of that sort, because the winds really could just kick up some new activity, and we're trying to be cautious there. We're also doing some more IA mapping, to provide instant notifications of new starts. So keeping a close eye on those heat signatures as they pop up.
29: Yeah. As far as you mentioned some closures and that sort of thing, what do regular folks need to be aware of? Are there sections of Highway 4 that are closed? I know there are areas within the forest that are definitely closed.
30: Yes, yesterday a closure area was instated on the Santa Fe National Forest, and it is not the whole forest. It is just the immediate area of the fire, so that we can have our firefighters working safely. And in addition, as you mentioned, Highway 4 does remain closed between mile marker 27 and 40. again, that's to be able to get our resources in and out safely. The rest of the forest is open to recreation. We just ask that you do so safely.
29: Yeah. Just don't get in the way. Please don't get in the way. It's and below the soda dam, folks can still go up, right, on Highway 4?
30: Yes, the closure is not until above that point, yes.
29: Gotcha. I know that whenever anybody comes to visit, that's one of the first places I take them, just because, especially kids, they love it. They love it so much. And yeah, we don't want to get in the way of anything that you're doing. So, I mean, if you are going out recreating anywhere, you know, near Jemez and Jemez Springs, be aware that there are closures up there, and you're going to need to be patient, especially if you get behind some big rigs and that sort of thing.
30: Absolutely. We have those closures at Battleship Rock Campground, Jemez Falls Campground, Redondo Campground, and a couple trails within the closure area. So we just encourage everyone to know before you go and look at that information. We have a Facebook page where we're posting all of this very specific to the fire. It's just called the Macaulay Springs Fire on Facebook, as well as InstaWeb. So those would be great places to check before you start traveling to the forest.
29: Exactly. Catherine, anything else important to pass along to folks if they are, I don't know, thinking about going out and about this weekend? I think an overarching message of just be really careful out there if you're recreating.
30: Yes, absolutely. And thank you for helping us share that message, too, of being responsible outside, knowing before you go, and really abiding by those fire restrictions when we do have them in place. It's going to make everyone's time more enjoyable if there are less of these incidents.
29: Well, yeah, and just staying out of firefighters' way, I can't stress how important that is, because you guys know what you have to do. You've got equipment you need to get in place, and we don't want to stop you.
30: Absolutely. We have a lot of resources responding to this fire right now. So we appreciate the caution and giving us space to do our job.
29: Catherine, it's been a pleasure talking with you. Appreciate your time. And we will talk with you or someone like you tomorrow, hoping to report some progress.
30: Absolutely. And thank you for the time.
29: Oh, you bet. Catherine Havman, she is the Public Information Officer trainee there on the Macaulay Springs Fire. And we are going to be talking with someone tomorrow morning in the 8 o'clock hour, just getting the update, because going to see some really high winds this afternoon, gusty winds. And I don't envy those folks on the fire lines. It's not going to be pretty, but I'm glad that they are there. Coming up next, a New Mexico favorite coming to the stage. As the weekend continues, 96.3 News Radio, KKOB.
1: 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Nominations for 250 flags are now closed, and the response has been incredible. You told us about veterans, teachers, first responders, volunteers, caregivers, and everyday New Mexicans who deserve to be recognized. Now, we continue honoring them. 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
29: A very good morning to you. I'm Terry Travis. Jerry right on the other side of the glass, right where he's supposed to be. A New Mexico classic on stage at the Vortex next month. Bless Me Ultima opens on July 10th. And joining us, we have Maria Teresa Herrera Bustamante, who plays Ultima, and Cypress Gomez, who plays Antonio Tony. Welcome to you both. Thanks for being on the radio with us. We appreciate it.
12: Thank you so much for the invite.
13: Thank you.
29: Oh, anytime, anytime. This just looks like such an amazing cast. Amazing show, obviously. Bless Me Ultima, based on the beloved novel by Rodolfo Anaya and directed by Leonard Madrid. Which one of you wants to kind of set the stage for what the show is about? For those who haven't read the book.
13: You can go ahead and take it.
29: Okay, Cypress, go for it.
13: Basically, it's about a boy named Tony, and he has a troubled wife, Sonia, at 7 years old. And his sort of guardian, being his grandma, comes in and kind of like shows him like this, the world, through her eyes and how she sees it. And it ultimately leads to a lot of tragic events starting at the age of seven. And it's kind of narrated by his future self, which is the author, and you're kind of just seeing it through his perspective.
29: So there are a lot of questions of identity and faith and destiny in all of that. That sounds like a pretty heavy story, and yet there's magic about this story too. It's not all heavy, right, Maria?
12: That's correct. So Ultima, she's a curandera, healer. She's a spiritual protector. And she's basically guiding Tony, or Antonio Mares y Luna. And really the idea is that we're telling a story, a New Mexican story, with New Mexican actors, cast and crew, which is an amazing way to share the traditions. And that's what excites me the most, because, again, it's a way to pass on traditions to maybe young people that have never heard the story before, and it's a way to really treasure those generational gifts.
29: And like you said, what an opportunity to share. And I'm wondering, actually for both of you, what it means to be able to carry on this tradition and share this story. And Cypress, if you want to take turns with Maria, you can go next.
13: What it means is just, it's an incredible honor to even be able to do this. This being my first like kind of show outside during school, and really like getting to dive into like the challenges of like religion and just different perspectives of life that can happen at any age. And with this story kind of like happening with him at the age of 7, it's just a beautiful story to really like dive in, and it kind of represents what nowadays are.
29: Maria, what does it mean to you being a part of this cast, being able to share this story? And like you said, maybe sharing it with people who have not heard the story yet.
30: Well, and to echo what Cyber said, is such an honor, because this has been a story that's been told. This novel was first published in 1972, and it's then been made into operas, and it was a book originally, and now a play. So it's just, to me, such a cultural gem, and to be able to tell the story, really, it's heavy storytelling, and we get to do it here in New Mexico with folks from New Mexico and share that tradition, and I'm really excited about it.
29: Well, and it also shows us a life in New Mexico that really, most of it really isn't a part of our daily lives anymore. It's a different place that you're telling the story, and yet it is the same place that we're all living right now.
30: That is correct. I mean, again, it talks about culture, spirituality. It speaks of the landscape of the Southwest. It speaks to, we use a lot of words in Spanish, so we code switch quite often in the show, right, using Spanish and traditional vocabulary, which is really exciting.
29: Yeah, I bet. And Cyrus, you were kind of alluding to this might have been, is this one of your first shows? Have you been doing theater for a while?
13: Yeah, I've been doing theater always since high school, but this is like my first show out of doing it in school. So yeah, it's my first, like, I'm doing it from college and high school and all that. This is like my first show that I'm doing outside of all that.
29: Well, what a role to achieve, and you hit it out of the park with this one. I mean, this is sort of the ultimate role for a young man here in New Mexico, isn't it?
13: Yeah, I would definitely say that.
29: I guess, let's see, what else do people need to know before they come to the show? You mentioned that there is some Spanish. It seems to me, though, that even after reading the book, you can pretty much tell what people are talking about. It's not like you have to be fluent in Spanish.
30: Oh, absolutely not. And that's the beauty of it, right? We take you into the story using, you know, Spanish, but also elements of stage, lighting, sound. We have an amazing cast and crew, and under the directorship of Leonard Madrid, it's just been a lot of fun to explore how do you tell this story in a different way while still honoring the core of what Rodolfo Anaya was writing about.
29: Yeah. And also bringing, the mysticism, those aspects to the stage, which is, you know, very nuts and bolts. It's very, you know, here we are. So how do you bring that to the stage as well, that little bit of magic? Has it been challenging?
30: Well, the exciting thing is we will be doing this in the round. So that means it's another way to view the story, and it brings and folds in audiences. So we hope that there's magic in that sense as well.
29: Yeah, once you add an audience, there's always a little bit of magic. Cyrus, you wanted to chime in on this one?
13: Yeah, with it being in the rounds, it kind of gives that audience some more, you're like kind of in the story sort of thing. Like you're watching it like really close up. And then especially with like lighting and all that, like with it being about a golden carp, but having the light really represent this golden carp, and with this owl really representing a puppet with an owl, it's just, it brings out the like key factors of the story to stage, and it's just like super beautiful.
29: It sounds like, yeah, it's visually beautiful, and also the story itself, it's beautiful in the way that you're producing it. Let's see, you open on July 10th, which I'm assuming is a Friday. I wasn't looking at my calendar, and then run through the 26th. Who wants to take on the winter performances and where we get tickets and all that stuff?
30: Cyrus, you want to take this?
13: Sure. We have shows starting July 10th, and they'll last all the way to July 26th. And it's going to be right off of Carlisle at the Ward Theater. Shows are Friday, Saturday, Sunday. Friday and Saturday shows at 7 o'clock. Sunday shows are at 2. And if you just look up Vortex Theater or anything like that, just look up Blessing Ultima, it should not be that hard to find tickets for it. Tickets range around to like something dollars. And then some shows are Pay What You Will. I believe July 12th
29: yes.
13: is Pay What You Will.
29: Yeah, you got it right.
13: Yeah, then you can also, you don't have to pay online, you can kind of pay there as well.
29: And you're going to have one of those talk back with the artists events too, which I love going to those. And this one ought to be great. And that is coming up on Sunday, July 19th. So that'll be at the, matinee as well.
30: And if I can add, there's also going to be some performances at the National Hispanic Cultural Center. Mm-hmm. So those performances are August 20th through the 23rd at the Journal Theater. So we have a chance to perform right in the heart of Varela's in the South Valley.
29: That is awesome. Yeah, thank you for bringing that up. I did have the notes, but it wasn't right in front of me. So, yeah, if you missed this first run, you can also catch it August 20th through the 23rd. Anything else either one of you would like to add, either just what it's been like to bring this treasure to the stage or what people are going to experience?
30: I would just like to invite everybody, bring your friends, bring your family. Again, it's a deeply revered story from many generations from all across New Mexico. I'm really excited that we get to share this gem. I just, please come join us, and we would love to have you. And again, help us make magic.
29: Oh, yeah, because without the audience, you are missing some of the magic there. Cypress, anything else you'd like to add?
13: I would say definitely bring some tissues. It's a very heartwarming and sad story. Sort of a lot of emotional moments that will probably bring a lot of audience members to tears.
29: Well, we're hoping so, because you'll be doing your job if that happens. Appreciate your time, Cybrus. Thank you so much, Cybrus Gomez, who plays Antonio or Tony in Bless Me Ultima, and Maria Teresa Herrera Bustamante. Thank you so much both for being with us this morning. As actors, I know it's not always easy to get up early, so we definitely appreciate it. Thanks.
30: Thank you so much.
29: You bet. Coming up next, get Fluffy and Spot ready for the Big Bang as the weekend continues here on 96.3 News Radio KKOB.
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25: 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And the United Way of Central New Mexico is stepping up to connect you with the resources to help. 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
29: Yeah, 4th of July just around the corner, and this is a big birthday. Expect bangs, pops, booms. I suspect they may be extra loud this year for our semi-quincentennial. Crystal Torres, Foster and Community Engagement Coordinator of Albuquerque Animal Welfare. Also in the boat, I suspect, Crystal, you think it's going to be loud this year too, don't you?
27: Oh, yeah, definitely it's going to be.
29: I mean, people are going to really make up for the 250th, and a lot of pets do not like the racket. We have chatted about this a lot, and, you know, as long as we are chatting about this now, well before everyone in the neighborhood sets off their fireworks, it really is time to start building a safe place for your pooch or kitty, right?
27: Absolutely. The biggest thing that we always want people to know that have pets that maybe are a little freaked out with fireworks. I know one of my dogs, last night somebody set off a big firework and it scares him to death. So usually what I always want people to do is create a little safe space in the house. That way, maybe if they have a crate, maybe they have a nice little blanket and a nice bed with music going on, it kind of helps calm them down.
29: Got it. One of the things we have done with the crate is actually put a blanket over it. So it kind of lets them think they're in. It's nighttime.
27: Absolutely, yeah. We have multiple dogs like that, even my own dogs, but they absolutely are so freaked out. They like to be in that little hide-a-hole where it's kind of warm and cozy, but not right in the eyes, and nobody has to worry too much about it.
29: Well, and important, too, to make sure this is some place that isn't a foreign place to your pet. You don't want to stick them someplace that, you know, they don't really, like in the spare room with all the junk, you don't want to stick them in there.
27: Of course not. You definitely want to see a smaller area, you know, maybe even in their own bedroom, if the little area, even like a bigger bathroom that there's not a lot of stuff to grab. That's always good to have for them. It's a nice, safe area that at least they're not sneaking in any treats or toys that shouldn't be.
29: Well, and also an area that maybe is, I'm thinking about bathrooms, a lot of times, you know, they only have a tiny little window, and they're usually right sort of in the middle of the house, so if you've got your pet there in the bathroom, it's probably a little quieter in there than some other rooms, too.
27: Oh, yeah, absolutely. Like I said, it's a little bit smaller of an area. It's kind of like a little safe zone in there. They can hang out. Like I said, usually we have a lot of people that will put in maybe some music going on, something that is calming for them, dog body languages and stuff. It's always helpful for the babes.
29: Yeah, yeah. Now, I know that there are some dogs that just, even if you have that little safe place for them, they definitely just lose it. Is this the time of year when you talk to your vet about
27: yeah.
29: ways that maybe you can help your pet and maybe there are, you know, something that you can give your pet to make them calm down just a bit?
27: Absolutely. We always recommend if you go to your own vet, you know, for the past times that your dog is very freaked out or your cat during the fireworks, kind of going to put up with some medication, you know, some anxiety meds to kind of calm them down and let them relax. I have one who is absolutely like that. He is so freaked out that we do his anxiety meds on the fireworks. I have the other one who goes the opposite direction, and anytime somebody is, barking or throwing out fireworks, she's like, I'm going to take somebody out for this. And then I have my third one who is very neutral. He's, you know, I don't have to do anxiety medication for him because it doesn't bother him in either way.
29: It's amazing to me, dogs and their different personalities, because and we've talked about this one. I had a dog that managed to scrunch himself down underneath our bed, and we didn't even know he was there for a day. We thought he got outside. He was so freaked out. To the dog we have now, he just sort of sits there and looks at us and like, yeah, that's kind of noisy. Yeah, they ought to calm that down a little bit. So it can really run the gamut, can't it?
27: It definitely can, yeah, like I said. The whole thing, it depends on their own animals, but some, like I said, are going to be totally fine with it. Some that are not going to love it. So one of the other things I do always want to mention to people, if they have dogs that are very freaked out for fireworks, I do recommend that they give them a nice long walk before the fireworks start. That way they're a little bit tired. It kind of helps that with the anxiety medication. It kind of lets them conk out for a little bit.
29: Yeah, exactly. So what happens if Spot manages to breach the perimeter under enemy fire on the 4th of July?
27: Absolutely. So, yeah, if the dog gets out somehow, whether it breaks through a window, I've had a dog that will literally shatter a window if he hears the noises, or if they go out to go potty, somebody throws the fireworks and they just bolt, we always want to remind everyone to have their animals microchipped, and we are still doing that through the 3rd. So if there's anybody in the Albuquerque area that needs to microchip their animal and even get a pet tag, it'll be beneficial. That way, if that dog gets out and somebody finds it, they can reach out to them. They can rehome them back to their person.
29: Oh, that's a great idea. Yeah, that, and it's a good time to remind folks about microchipping. And also, if, let's say you do have your pet microchip, but you've moved since you did that, you need to update the microchip information.
27: Absolutely, and especially if your microchip is done here through the Animal Welfare Department, we can have them come in, let us know where they have moved address-wise, and we can update it in our side, because that also is very beneficial with, like, field officers. If they get a dog and they scan it, they're able to look on their side to see where we are with the microchip and then kind of reach out to them. So at least that way, if they do get overwhelmed, maybe because it's a new area to them and they come to us, we can definitely get them back home quickly.
29: Yeah. You know, I was wondering about the dogs and cats and gerbils and all that sort of thing in the shelters. But really, for most of the shelters, there aren't a lot of neighborhoods around them. So I'm hoping that it's somewhat quiet for them.
27: I'm definitely hoping so. Like I said, I do know we have some people with a lot of dogs and some that, you know, only has one or two. So, like I said, kind of keep an eye on the area, make sure that everyone is kind of in their little hide-a-hole area. I do also recommend that if they are going to take their dog out to go potty, I would still even leash them, just so that way, even if the fireworks go off, they don't jump the fence and get, you know, run into another dog's area or in front of a car. We definitely want to keep everyone safe.
29: Yeah, yeah, no bolting. So, of course, we are going to, and the 4th of July is on a Saturday this year. We may have some lost pets. We may have pets coming into the shelter. What's the best thing for people to do? God forbid that that happens, but, you know, things do happen. How can folks best meet up with their pet if they manage to escape?
27: Yeah, so we usually recommend if their animal has gotten out during the fireworks, you can always come by the East Side or West Side shelter, let them know, like, hey, my dog is missing. Can you notify me if he comes in? Or they'll be able to look through the inventory and be like, oh, yeah, here's your dog. Like, let's go and get you reclaimed. Like I said, the benefit with, like, the field officers, especially when it's nighttime, usually they'll scan the microchips and give them a call, say, hey, I have your dog. Are you ready to come and get him? And they'll bring him right over. At least he doesn't have to come into the shelter and hang out in the chaos for a little bit, which is really nice.
29: Oh, wow. It sure is. Where online do we go to get all of this information?
27: So everybody can always go to the city website, cabq.gov/pets. We also are going to have a lot of information put up on the animal welfare side, the social medias, so Instagram and Facebook. We will have some information always going up for the next couple, probably the next couple weeks, just to be safe.
29: Yeah, yeah. Crystal, anything else important to pass along to folks?
27: Biggest thing, like I said, is make sure you have your own pet somewhere nice and safe. Like I said, having music in the background, something to drown it out for them is great. And I would say just kind of keep an eye on them. And if they go out potty, then make sure that they're leashed so they can't really run away. We don't want to lose anyone, and we definitely don't want anyone to get hurt.
29: Certainly not. Crystal Torres, Foster and Community Engagement Coordinator with Albuquerque Animal Welfare. Thanks for all you do. We appreciate you coming on the radio with us.
27: Absolutely. Thank you, guys.
29: And let's see, I'm thinking maybe I need to just sort of, I don't know, make a hidey hole for myself. I'm not all that fond of all the loud noises either. Maybe me and my dog and my husband could just
1: get a weighted blanket together.
29: Yeah, curl up in a kennel somewhere. And at least we got time to make that hidey hole.
1: Yeah.
29: For those of us with a taste for very premium ice cream, your treat is going up.
1: Uh-oh.
29: Yeah.
1: Oh, yeah.
29: Oh, yeah. Oh,
1: I've already seen some of it.
29: And more 250 flag nominees to tell you about, too. That's a sweeter story. Both of them coming up as the weekend continues. 96.3 News Radio, KKOB.
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13: Ice cream, you scream, we all scream for ice cream. 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Ice.
14: Was that Popeye at the beginning? And the next question is, do we need to take out a loan for that ice cream?
15: Yeah.
14: Hey, you've been pricing ice cream lately, I see.
15: Ice cream. I got it on sale, and it was what I used to pay regular price.
14: Exactly.
15: Not too long ago.
14: Yeah, they're calling this the premiumization of ice cream, because ice cream's got, I mean, some of it's gotten a little fancy.
15: And
14: it's gotten a lot expensive.
15: This is not the ice cream that was a quarter when you went to TGNY.
14: Exactly.
15: Yeah.
14: Yeah. And I mean, you know, there's all the, you know, supply chain, blah, blah, blah, tariffs, blah, blah, blah. But Daniel Ortega, who wants to blah, blah about this, he's a food economist at Michigan State University.
15: Oh, so I'm studying.
14: Yes, okay. Indeed. He is citing the COVID-19 pandemic, social media, the job market, tariffs, war, the K-shaped economy, and other kinds of socioeconomic forces. He says it is a sort of a perfect storm.
15: It's been too long since my economics class in K-shaped economy.
14: I know.
15: Do you know what that means?
14: Well, I imagine it's like a K.
15: It looks like a K.
14: That's the extent of my knowledge.
15: Okay.
14: But, you know, I mean, when you think about it, you go out to an ice cream shop. Let's say you go out to Baskin and Robbins.
15: Sure. 31 flavors.
14: 31 flavors. And you pick out an ice cream and, you know, a couple of scoops. Yeah, it used to just cost you a buck or two.
15: Yeah.
14: Yeah. Now it's like, you know, at least around here, $7. Some places, $8.
15: Wow.
14: For a couple of scoops of ice cream.
15: Yeah.
14: So imagine you have children and you are a family.
15: Yeah.
14: And you go out to get ice cream. Forget about it. You know, you might as well just put that in your kids' college fund.
15: or take out your...

0: Just liquidate your kids' college
1: there
0: fund
1: you
0: and
1: go.
0: Buy some ice cream.
1: To take the family sure out for ice cream. So, I mean, you know, you got to be wondering, are they just taking advantage of us? Are they taking away all our fun things?
0: Because it's the hottest summer ever.
1: Well, yeah.
0: Maybe not ever.
1: Yeah.
0: Well, it sure feels hot this summer.
1: It does feel a mite warm already.
0: Yeah.
1: But there were definitely supply chain shocks. I mean, I've seen it even in, like, my favorite yogurt. I just about choked when I went to buy my favorite yogurt. And I said, I can't buy it anymore because, you know, it's too expensive. I'm going to buy it only when it's on sale.
0: Yeah.
1: Which is the regular price, like you said with the ice cream.
0: Yep.
1: That's insane. It's insane. But, I mean, between 2020, pandemic days, and 2025, wholesale prices for dairy up 20%. Cocoa, more than 300%. And then there's all those tariffs. Yeah, I know. And who doesn't like chocolate ice cream?
0: I know.
1: And, of course, the price of eggs is up, too.
0: Yeah.
1: And at the same time, wages did start increasing. So, you know. Anyway, some of the folks like Breyers have swapped out ingredients, replacing cream and milk with oil, which doesn't sound tasty at all. Now I got to start looking at the label on my ice cream.
0: Man.
1: I am going to sound a little whiny over that. I know. Even over in Japan, get this. They're being rocked by their own alleged price-fixing scandal over ice cream.
0: Sacré bleu.
1: I know. And in fact, Japanese media are calling it a price cartel. An ice cream price cartel.
0: Forget about it.
1: Yeah. Yeah. Well, I was looking around and I was just like, okay. So what is, you know, like what am I... My favorites, because there's a place in Oregon, it's called Salt and Straw. Oh, my God. They make such good ice cream.
0: Oh.
1: And, yeah, it's all, you know, like hand batches and all that stuff.
0: Uh-huh.
1: I remember when I used to get pints there. It wasn't $15.
0: Uh-huh.
1: Pint of ice cream, $15 at Salt and Straw. Yeah, and they've got locations. I mean, if you go to Baskin and Robbins and you want to get a prepackaged pint, it's nearly $9.
0: It makes me want to break out the ice cream machine.
1: Definitely. And start making your own. Yeah. I notice no one's saying, I'm going to give up ice cream.
0: That's true.
1: They're just like, we'll figure out a way.
0: Yeah.
1: We'll figure out a way. Anyway, yeah, I didn't mean to, you know, just sort of ruin your walk up to 4th of July. If you can find ice cream on sale, go for it, because it ain't going to get any cheaper.
0: Yeah, buy early and buy often.
1: Indeed.
0: Yeah.
1: That should be actually always what we say about ice cream.
0: It's such
1: a nice treat.
0: That's true.
1: My favorite treat. Another favorite treat I have. You know, we have been talking about the 250 Flags event that's been going on here at KKOB and also a sister station, KOAT. And we've gotten right up in the Albuquerque Journal for all of those folks that you nominated that really make our lives a whole lot easier. And we ran out of room. We had so many nominees. So I'm scooping up the ice cream here. Want to give a shout out to Jamie Ramos, dedicating her career to ensure that homelessness never stands in the way of a child's education. Through the Albuquerque Public School, she serves as a tireless advocate for students and families experiencing housing instability, connecting them with the resources they need to succeed. Whether it's helping families access transportation and school supplies, maybe even clothing or critical services, Jamie works tirelessly to remove those barriers and to keep kids where they need to be and help them to reach their full potential. So, thank you, Jamie, for what you do, Jamie Ramos. We're going to squeeze in a few more 250 Flag nominees tomorrow. That'll be awesome. I love it. I mean, you know, just reading what they do makes me feel better about everything.
0: Yeah.
1: And I'm sure hoping it's got that impact, has that impact on you as well. Coming up, we celebrate a 70th birthday, and that's for the Adobe Theater. A new mental health app for teens is being rolled out in the next few days. And, that big 4th of July coming up, we will get you in the know about where you can go to celebrate our semi-quincentennial. Just rolls off the tongue now. I only had to practice for 6 months. All that and more coming up tomorrow on the weekend. Thanks for being with us this morning. Terry and Jerry taking off. Have a great rest of your day.
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5: From ABC News, I'm Mike Tabusky. Iran is condemning the latest U.S. strikes with a foreign ministry statement saying the attacks are an explicit violation of the Memorandum of Understanding between the two countries. More from ABC News senior White House correspondent Selena Wang.
6: The U.S. attacked Iran with strikes on missile and drone storage locations. The U.S. military says this was in retaliation to Iran firing on a cargo ship trying to cross the Strait of Hormuz just 24 hours earlier. President Trump called that attack a foolish violation of our ceasefire agreement. He claims Iran shot at least four attack drones at ships in the strait, with one of them hitting the upper deck of a large cargo ship in the U.S., knocking the other three down.
5: Meanwhile, there's a new effort to draw down the violence between Israel and Lebanon. Yesterday, the U.S. announced a framework agreement that Lebanese officials say will help restore their sovereignty and territorial integrity. Yekiel Leiter, the Israeli ambassador to the United States, spoke to reporters in Washington.
7: This will be a staged and performance-based move forward. To the degree that the Lebanese army performs in dismantling and disarming Hezbollah.
5: Hezbollah leaders are rejecting the agreement and saying they will hold on to their weapons. Recovery and relief efforts continue in Venezuela, which is still digging out from this week's powerful back-to-back earthquakes.
8: The U.S. government launching three urban search and rescue teams, including one from Fairfax, Virginia, to join the mission. The British military sending 250 firefighters and six dogs trained to find survivors. Aid agencies consider the first 48 to 72 hours critical for rescuing people alive, although that increases if they have access to food and water. Michelle Franzen, ABC News, New York.
5: And the Cottonwood Fire in Utah has now burned through more than 70,000 acres and is 0% contained. You're listening to ABC News.
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5: We've learned some new details about that plane that crashed into the tallest building in Beijing yesterday. China's government overnight confirming the crash happened, saying only the pilot was on board the aircraft when and was killed in the collision. 13 people in the building and on the ground were injured. 1 week until July 4th, and experts are expecting a ton of people to travel for the nation's 250th birthday. The TSA says it's preparing to screen 18.7 million air travelers over the next week. And out on the roads,
11: we're looking at record-breaking travel this year. And according to AAA, more than 72 million Americans will travel at least 50 miles from their homes over the holiday. So we're looking at nearly 6 million people flying domestically as well. And the biggest travel uptick is in other ways to get away. Nearly 5 million will take buses or trains or go on cruises, but most holiday travelers, more than 61 million, will actually drive to their destinations.
5: ABC's Morgan Norwood. And speaking of driving, happening in Rome today, what's being billed as the largest gathering ever of Vespas. The Italian scooter brand is marking its 80th birthday, with organizers saying more than 10,000 Vespa owners have turned out, including this one.
12: We have a strong passion for Vespas. We watched Vespas in the movies, and we have 13 Vespas in Texas, and we wanted to ride our classic Vespa in Roma.
5: The event runs through the end of this weekend. I'm Mike Dabusky, ABC News.
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19: 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The phone number, 505-412-4112. We're going to get into a little top five list here in just a moment. But Phil, welcome to the show. How are you doing today?
20: I'm doing great, as always. We always have a lot of fun, so I'm looking forward to today.
19: Phil's located on Academy Road Northeast in beautiful Albuquerque, and he would love to serve you, but it's not just confined to Albuquerque, folks. Over to Gallup, Maida, Santa Rosa, up to Santa Fe. People are calling from all over. So reach out today, 505-412-4112. We always love kind of these top fives, Phil. So the first one on this retirement, it's a time to check things off on your bucket list. And for lots of people, that can mean maybe a new home. One of the top five questions is, should I get a dream home and take out a new mortgage in retirement? How do you talk to people if they come in with and this dream is on their bucket list?
20: Well, several things. You talked about the bucket list. You know, one of the things on my bucket list was to go zip lining. I always thought that'd be so much fun to go zip lining, and it was for about the first five steps. And then the last one, when I had trouble getting stopped and I crashed into the tree,
19: oh, broke
20: my ankle.
19: Yeah.
20: I took that one off my bucket list. I did it, but probably won't do that one again.
19: So. No. Your body will appreciate you not doing it again, Phil.
20: Yeah, exactly. And how in the heck did that happen? I don't know, but it did. And, you know, I can always tell when the weather's going to change or the ankle starts feeling it. But the good news is I'm walking, you know, and all's good, but it keeps you kind of reminded. But so when I think of bucket list, yeah, a lot of things come to mind. You know, the biggest one is the dream home. And I hear that a lot. It really depends on so many things. Should I buy that dream retirement home? Well, if you have the right plan, it depends on cash flow. But really, I tell clients that ask me that or listeners, well, if you buy that property right, if you buy it right, you can sell it right. You know, if you buy it correctly, the interest rate. So a lot of things to consider. But if it fits the plan, and the bottom line is, Bruce, do you still have enough money in your income bucket, even with the new dream retirement house, that you still have enough income to be totally comfortable, not worry about running out of money? So that's the whole idea, is do you still have plenty of cash flow and income?
19: Yeah, that's a fair one. All right. The next one, you talked about mortgage. And this is one, Phil, that, you know, again, I think people really get honed in on this one. And is, should I pay off my mortgage before I retire? There, you know, I remember when I was a kid, the church that we were going to, they had done, you know, some kind of a fundraiser, and they were able to pay off the mortgage on the church. And I remember my parents went to a mortgage burning ceremony. You know, they were and so that was a big deal. It was a big deal for the church community to be able to say, hey, that, you know, the mortgage is paid off. And I think individuals, really in the same way, it feels like a real accomplishment. If you did a 15 or 30 year note and you pay it off, I mean, that's something to celebrate. Let's talk about some of the factors that go into making the decision. Should I pay off my mortgage before I retire?
20: Yeah, I get that one a lot as well. And with several things, should I pay off the mortgage? Well, what interest rate are you at?
19: Mm-hmm.
20: You know, is it a high rate or low rate? Probably a lot of them, if they refinanced here a few years ago, probably a pretty good rate.
19: Oh, yeah.
20: You know, what kind of cash flow do you have? What other buckets of money do you have? And a lot of times I'll say, hey, my rate's at 3.5, 4, 2.5, whatever it is. And I'll just kind of we're sitting there chatting. I said, you know, after 30 plus years of doing this, one of the things I learned in school and in finance was telling people, if you get a low interest rate, don't pay off your mortgage, because we can take some of that extra money and grow it, reinvest it at a higher rate. And then most of the time, Bruce, I just sit down, but I say, you know what? Trust your gut.
19: Yeah.
20: And I tell them that. I said, I know what I'm supposed to tell you from a numbers standpoint, but what's your heart tell you? If your heart says it'd be really nice just to get that paid off in a sense of accomplishment. And it's amazing how many people just kind of smile and all of a sudden they relax and go, and that's what we're thinking. I said, well, then trust your gut. And now, as long as you get good enough cash flow and other things work. And I think it's a big connection to be able to do that. I'm supposed to say, oh no, let's not, you know, get a low interest rate, don't change it. You know, we'll take that extra money and grow it. But I said, no, the reality is, what's the right fit for you? And let's talk through all those options. And we have a lot of fun doing that.
19: Yeah, no doubt. And again, Phil, it's why it's not cookie cutter advice that Phil gives you. It really is about you and what are your needs? What are your wants? What are your desires? Reach out to Phil and the team. You can have that retirement ready phone call, 505-412-4112. 505-412-4112, or you can text the word plan, PLAN, to 505-412-4112. We're going over to the top five retirement questions. Next one on the list, Phil, is they wonder if they're on track with their savings goals. And the next one of the top five questions is, how much should I have saved at my age? All right, so Phil, here you go. I'm 58. How much should I have saved? What does the book say?
20: Well, the book says save more.
19: More. I love it. That's a great answer, Phil.
20: So I remember when my wife first, we started dating, and before we even got married, and I had this retirement fund. It wasn't a 401k, but it was like a retirement savings plan they set up. And my wife's like, it was doing really well. And she goes, well, when can we take this money out? Because she was thinking, oh, let's take some money out. We'll buy a house. I said, never. She goes, well, what do you mean? I said, when can we have access to this money? And I kept telling her, never. And this went on for about 6 months. And finally she goes, then why in the heck are we saving in there? And I'm like, oh my gosh, sorry, I've just meant retirement. I don't really mean never, but I mean, forget about it until we get older. So anyway, it sticks in your head when you think about it. But how much should you have saved? Really, the amounts, it's really about income, Bruce. It's not about the $1 million or $2 million or $300,000. It's just like, What's your income? Do you live within your means? What's your expenses? Make sure we have an income plan. And we do that with a Core Financial Retirement Roadmap, not just your investments, but your income plan, your tax strategy to pay the least amount of taxes, which will allow your income to be higher and last longer. So it's really about how much income do you need? How can we grow it? But we sure as heck don't want to lose it. So obviously the more you can save, that helps, but it's really all about income that'll never run out. That'll make sure you have enough income for the rest of your life and your spouse.
19: Yeah, I like it. All right. Top five list. And Phil, there's been volatility this year. You know, most years are going to see some form of volatility, some more than others. And people are probably wondering, you know, would I be better off putting my money somewhere else rather than the stock market? And the next item on our top five list is my 401k is down right now. So should I think about stopping the contributions? Because maybe I've got a couple more years of work and maybe do something else with the money, like putting it in the bank or paying down debt. So how do you help somebody that, you know, is within a couple of years of retirement, still contributing to a 401k, but wondering, hey, should I get out of this?
20: Well, there's a lot of moving parts to that question. So we'd really, when we sit down with clients in our office, we really get to visit, we ask a lot of questions and in very positive questions like, well, how much debt do you have? What's your expenses? How, you know, what's a 401k doing? Are you paying too much in fees? So there's no several moving parts to really answer that. But one of the things we might consider is, you know, we talk about your plan, retirement plan, the fiscal house, is maybe you have some money on the 401k that's on the roof that's pretty aggressive, but some maybe in the foundation of your financial house. And the foundation is money in there that's still growing, but it's principal protected. You can't lose it. It's still growing. So have maybe more of a balance being all in the market. That could be an indexed annuity, might be some fixed annuities, possible some CDs that maybe pay a pretty good interest rate, but you have some alternatives to still grow it versus being all in the market. So paying down debt's always a good thing, but is that the right fit for your particular situation? So really it's so many moving parts that when we focus on retirement planning, we just ask a lot of questions to figure out, here are some ideas, here's some strategies that would fit your situation, you know, the best.
19: Yeah, I like it. All right, it's a top five list, and we have reached time for the final top 5 points. And here we go. Regarding volatility, how can I figure out the best time to get out of the market, and then are there ways to get back in? Let's face it, Phil, retirement's not the time to time the market. And so how do you help people who, again, maybe have a more conservative mindset? You know, certainly have shown them why they still need some money growing, but they want to hold on like grim death to it, and they hate volatility.
20: Well, you know, the question, how to figure out the best time to get out of the market and the best time to get back in the market, it's really about time in the market, not in and in, getting out.
19: Not timing.
20: The timing. Honestly, you need an advisor. I mean, whether you think, hey, Phil, I want to come meet with you or somebody else, work with somebody who's retirement focused, but maybe have something, hey, I get in and out of the market. That goes back to your fiscal house, your financial house. Maybe have some in the walls that's conservative, some on the roof that's more aggressive, but some in the foundation where it's still growing, but it's principal protected. So it's, as you get closer to retirement, if you're a few years from retirement, time is not on your side. You cannot afford a big loss. You can't afford a small loss. So it's all about working with somebody that can help you, that fits a plan together. So, you know, there's so much more we could talk about, but before we run out of time, I would suggest, hey, pick up the phone. We can set up a 20-minute retirement ready phone call, see if there's a fit there with questions, and then we'll set up a time to get together in person. Call us at 505-412-4112. Let us know your concerns. You can leave a message too. We'll call you back. We'll get back in touch with you if we're not in on the weekend, but we'll find out what are your main concerns. And then also let us know when's the best time to track you down, at least by phone, so we don't keep missing each other and we can act now. I think it's too important to not pay attention to. So again, pick up the phone. It's complimentary. Take advantage of that. 505-412-4112.
19: Phil gave you the number. 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
19: Well, imagine you're driving your car on the highway, maybe it's I-40 or, you know, somewhere here around the beautiful state of New Mexico. And you're miles away from your destination. You can drive fast. So, again, trying to cut down the amount of time. Now, if you drive too fast, the highway patrol may pull you over. But as you pull into your own driveway, well, guess what? You got to slow down. You can't be driving fast and drive through your garage and put a hole in the wall. Now, if you pull into the garage at 70 miles an hour, that's going to cause problems. And in Phil and Mike's case, Zora and Maria will not be happy. The same logic, folks, applies to your retirement portfolio, and we're here to talk about that and why. This is the Core Financial Retirement Show, along with Phil Gordley of Core Financial. I'm Bruce Steinbrock. Reach out to Phil and the Core Financial team right here in New Mexico, 505-412-4112. Phil, I'm just laughing, thinking of driving into your driveway at 70 miles an hour.
20: Well, you know, you can go down Paseo or I-40, and they don't sometimes pull you over anymore for speeding. They all of a sudden, about 4 days later in the mail, you get this envelope and a picture of your car, and you're like, uh-oh.
19: The eye in the sky didn't lie.
20: We talk about going 70. It's funny because my wife Zora decided here several months ago to get new garage doors, and they look very nice.
19: Yeah.
20: And we got them because the old ones are not working so good. And I came home one day and I noticed there was kind of a crinkle on one of the doors.
19: Uh-oh.
20: She didn't say nothing. I didn't say nothing. And I kind of noticed it, but I didn't. And then a couple days later, I got home and I saw it and I asked her about it. She goes, yeah, I kind of hit it. I'm like, kind of. About 2 years ago, she hit, coming in, not 70, but she came in the driveway and hit the edge of the garage door and knocked some stucco and dented it. So we had to, that got fixed, but it was like, so when you say that, I start laughing. You're going too fast in the car as you pull in, but as you get closer to retirement, it probably makes sense to slow the risk or speed limit down to make sure you don't have a crash.
19: Yeah, the speed limit is right up your alley, Phil. So let's talk about why so many who are retired or maybe soon to be retired, they're more like me. They're in their late 50s and, you know, retirement's getting closer in the windshield of life. Why their portfolio may be going a little too fast and they need to have it checked.
20: Yeah, you know, exactly. You know, time's not on our side when it comes to retirement planning. When you get in your 50s or early 60s, as you get closer to retirement, when I say time's not on your side, we don't have time for a market correction. If it goes down, yeah, it'll come back up. But, you know, Bruce, when you're in your 40s and working, you can take a little more risk. You can handle the bumps, be more aggressive because you still got time for your retirement accounts to grow. As you get close to retirement, you know, retirement is in the driveway. You cannot afford a crash now. We want to grow it. We want to keep up with inflation, but we want to have a plan to watch the speed limit, make sure the speed limit you're doing before you need to park, and make sure you're growing it with the right comfort level of risk, because the last thing you want is the market to go down and then all of a sudden you go, uh-oh, I may have to work two more years and wait for my 401k to go back up.
19: Yeah, that's the ding in the garage door. Now, the old rule of 100, it's a rule of thumb that's out there, and a lot of people have heard about it. But talk about how the rule of 100 works and how you explain that to folks.
20: Yeah, so it's kind of a great tool to kind of start with. Take the number 100, subtract your age. So if you're 65, for example, 100 minus 65, if the math is correct, that tells us the difference 35. The idea is only 35% of your investment should be in super aggressive or in stocks or moderate aggressive. And the other 65% should be more, you know, low risk or protected instruments where they're still growing, but have a more diversification. And too many times clients come in and they'll bring their statements. We'll look and see their, here's what they're invested in. And I think they don't realize, you know, we'll run a risk analysis and we'll find out they're doing a speed limit of 80 or 90 and they're 2 years or 3 years from retirement or already retired. And I was like, hey, some of these funds are great. They're doing well. Does it make sense to reallocate some of that to a little more conservative? We're not taking so much risk because, you know, if it goes down and takes a drop in the market, boy, that's a challenge and that's hard to fix. So it's really important to find out what speed limit or risk level fits you. And, you know, the rule of 100 minus your age rule, that's just a guideline for some people. It might be more, it might be less, but it's a great talking point and starting point to find out what are your funds really doing? Are they performing correctly for the amount of risk you're taking?
19: Folks, you can find out how fast your retirement portfolio is driving. Just reach out to Phil and the Core Financial team that can run that analysis with you. Sit down and explain it all. 505-412-4112. You can call or text the word retire to set up that consultation. RETIRE to 505-412-4112. This is the Core Financial Retirement Show with Phil Gordley and Bruce Steinbrock. Now, some folks listening along with us today, Phil, I think, well, the markets always come back eventually, and that's always been their theory or their thought. Why is relying on a market recovery maybe something that you shouldn't do as you get close to or in retirement?
20: Well, you know, that's a great comment, a great thought, because so many clients for the last 10 or 12 years have, you know, we forget about history. If you think back the last 10 or 12 years, there's been a few little bumps, but the market hasn't had any major crashes, and people forget about that. But you think about it, gosh, in 2008, the market crash took nearly 6 years to get back up to break even. Mm. 6 years to recover fully to back up to where it was. Well, Bruce, like we said before, if you're 40 at work, you can get an income, get a paycheck, you know, you can wait. But if you're 5-6 years from retirement or already retired, and you take money, you retired, and you're taking withdrawal to pay bills, you're taking retirement money out to pay bills or those required minimum distributions, now you're taking money out where you're at a loss, and that's a double whammy. That's really a death spiral. So it's all about having an income bucket and a growth bucket that fits your situation. But we want to make sure that the next 20 to 30 years that you're prepared for a market crash. Because the odds are, Bruce, sometime in that period of 30 years, there's probably going to be at least one, maybe a couple.
19: Yeah. Phil wants to make sure that you do retirement once. This isn't something you want to have to undo and then retire a second time. That's never a good thing just because you didn't plan. 505-412-4112 is the number to reach out. And it is scary to think that someone might work a lifetime and accumulate a nest egg, and so much of it could be lost in the matter of, you know, a couple of years, Phil. And if folks are worried about not knowing what risk is in their portfolio, what's the first step you'd like them to do?
20: First of all, it's complimentary if you want to sit down and we'll find out if there's any cracks or if there's any challenges. And we'll look at your investments, the income, the taxes. What can we do? How do those all work together? But one thing I've learned over the last 30 years, a lot of people say, gosh, Phil, I'm very diversified. But unfortunately, most of the time, the majority of their investments are diversified aggressively. So they're diversified in different funds or ETFs or mutual funds, but they're all pretty aggressive. So really, you're still aggressive and don't realize it. Well, we like to think about having some in the protected income, like the foundation of your financial house that's protected, it's growing, you got you know, low rest in the walls and maybe some in the rope, but have a diversification up and down. Some very conservative, some a little more aggressive, just not all the money aggressive. So when that market crash happens, you have some protection that you don't worry about running out of money. That's the number one, you know, Bruce, we talk about the number one thing I hear is, Phil, when I retire, I want to make sure we can enjoy life, do the things and not stress about it. And that's about having a core plan. And that's what we focus on is people close to retirement or already retired to stay retired and not stress out and worry about losing sleep over money so you can enjoy life. And now, if you want to find out, it's complimentary, whether you have 200,000 or 6-7 million or somewhere in the middle. Our website's got some great tools and downloads on there that has some planning, income planning, corefinancialnm.com. There's a tax calculator on there for your retirement accounts. So that's one good one. Or call or reach out to us, 505-412-4112.
19: 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And Phil, one thing we do know, we have a lot of smart people in our listening audience, a lot of folks who have been educated right here in Albuquerque at the University of New Mexico or one of the great institutions around this state. And they're do-it-yourselfers. I mean, heck, my oldest brother's an engineer, right? And so he's like a spreadsheet wizard. Yeah. But for those who have been kind of do-it-yourself investors, and they might have a little tough time giving up a little control, how do you help them, you know, as they ease into this retirement thing?
20: Well, a lot of times, you know, they have their spreadsheets. They've done a great job. But is there one or two little things missing that they haven't thought through? And they love doing that to self-investors, self-doers. But what about your spouse? Something happens to you. Is your spouse going to want to do this spreadsheet and do it themselves? Or do they typically need a coach to help them with it? So if you're a do-it-yourselfer, take the advantage of it and make sure you're on the right track. Because, you know, I see people come in and they're doing a great job growing it, saving it, investing it. But it's a new chapter now. As you're in retirement, it's a whole new chapter in retirement. So if you want to see if we can help you, give us a call, 505-412-4112. It's complimentary. We'd love the chance to meet you and talk through all your questions and get them answered.
19: Boy, that's a great point. If you're the do-it-yourselfer, have you been sharing that knowledge? Probably not, because it's your thing, right? 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Surviving spouse may not want to be doing that. Reach out, 505-412-4112. 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
19: 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Along with Phil Gordley, I'm Bruce Steinbrock. We appreciate you tuning in with us. Maybe you've also seen Phil lately. Phil started some new television appearances. And Phil, people see your bright and smiling face on CBS here in Albuquerque.
20: Well, somebody, my daughter said, Dad, you have a radio face.
19: Yeah.
20: And I thought, thank you. And I thought, oh, because she saw that.
19: Well, but see, Phil, that's I have a radio face. The way you truly know you have a radio face is I'm not the one hosting with you. They had to get somebody that looked a lot better than me.
20: Well, that was definitely, we had a lot of fun doing it, you know, a lot of information. But I remember we started doing radio. I said, what am I going to talk about for 2 or 3 minutes at a time? You know, how can I talk that long? And then on the TV spot, we had like 2 minutes. I'm like, that's not enough time. So it's funny how things change and, you know, had a lot of fun, enjoyed doing it and enjoyed sharing it. So, yeah, that's exciting.
19: Yeah, so maybe you've seen Phil. You'll be seeing him on the CBS affiliate here in Albuquerque. So check him out. And, of course, you can always go to the website, CoreFinancialNM.com, to learn more about Phil and the team and set up an appointment. Retirement calculator is on there. That's a lot of fun just to check it out. All right, so we discussed in the last segment the old rule of 100, the 100 minus your age. Now, traditionally, Phil, the safe part of the equation might have bonds as a part of the investment there. Lately, the bond market has been not boring. So how does a person know if the safe portion of their portfolio is actually safe?
20: You know, things change over time. You know, what was investments? You know, no investments are 100% safe, but they may be protected to different degrees of risk levels. You know, bonds change when the interest rates change. So they may be pretty good investment for a while. And then when the interest rates change, they can lose value. And, you know, bond prices can go down. I look at sometimes like some indexed annuities for the right as an investment tool for some of the money, maybe a bond alternative, not for all the money, but for some of the money. So it's just an option where some of the indexed annuities we use are principal protected. They can grow, they can make money, but you have very little risk and you have growth. So that could be a bond alternative if it fits. But we also want to make sure we grow it. So, hey, we want to keep up with inflation, but it's a way to have more of a balanced portfolio.
19: Yeah, and having balance is always key. So let's think through. Maybe there you have an example of how two people the same age. So my wife and I are the same age. We're born about 3 months apart. And so how two people the same age might need totally different investment strategies. Yeah.
20: You know, a lot of listeners come in and say, hey, my neighbors are telling me about this great investment or this stock. Or they say, hey, some of my workers are telling me this. What do you think about that? And I'm like, well, let's talk through that. Every person's different. So, you know, let's say the first person, we'll just call him Bob. Let's say he's got $500,000 in an IRA, no pension, maybe has a small savings. He relies on his savings and Social Security to pay the bills, but he cannot afford a big loss. He needs some predictable income. So that's a big part for Bob, working with $500,000. Now, maybe his neighbor, Linda, has $2 million. We'll just say $2 million in IRA. Bruce, maybe she's got a full pension that she receives. It covers all her bills. Her savings are extra. She has no debt. So Linda can afford to be more aggressive because she's got $2 million, where Bob's got a lot less money. So it's a totally different situation. So, you know, it's a 100-age rule that we talked about. We can't treat everybody the same. So I always tell them, hey, as an advisor, we've got to customize this for you in your situation. So there's so many moving parts to make sure it's done correctly so you don't run out of money in retirement.
19: Yeah, and that's, I don't know anybody wants to do that, you know, run out. That would be the ultimate scare.
20: Yes,
19: situation
20: it would.
19: In your life. Folks, sit down. Phil, first of all, he's going to get to know you. What makes you tick? What do you want to do in retirement? Have you really sat down and thought? Have you dreamt of trips you want to take or things you want to do with the money that you've saved throughout your working career? Well, you can start that process just by reaching out and sitting down with Phil. The phone number to call, 505-412-4112. Phil's located here in Albuquerque, but again, if you're in Gallup, if you're in Santa Fe, if you're in Santa Rosa, Phil would love to work with you. 505-412-4112. Also, you know, it's clear that 265-year-olds might need something, you know, completely different. But since rules, general rules or rules of thumb, they have limitations, right? How do you decide what's right for a certain, you know, specific individual, Phil? You've mentioned this before about being able to customize things for someone.
20: Yeah, I mean, I ask a lot of questions. So in our first visit, we get to know each other. We don't make any decisions. I allow them to say, hey, I give you permission to ask me questions. And then if your permission, I'm going to ask you a few personal questions. So I ask them, how much income do you need on a regular monthly basis? You know, there's always those months where something happens, you got to fix the roof or something. But I said, what's your basic income needs? We look at the different buckets of money they have. And then we look at a couple of things, their investments. Are they the right investments you currently have long term for your situation, for your customization? Because your investments may be doing great right now, but we want to look out 10 years from now, 20 years from now. Are they going to need to be adjusted from time to time? Maybe. But then the other thing we look at, Bruce, is their investments. Are they doing what you expect them to do? And you, if you need income from those investments, we want to make sure that you have an income plan, an investment plan, and also a tax strategy. What can we do to pay the least amount of taxes over time on your retirement accounts? And of course, that ties into healthcare and legacy planning for the kids and grandkids. So it's a true plan that has to be customized. And that's not something you're going to get in just a couple visits, but we start with the investments and income planning. And we really look at, is it customized to your situation? You know, I, all the time where, you know, people have money, they don't want to spend it. I said, well, you get enough money, you can. You know, my mom and dad was like that. My mom wanted to travel a little bit, just take long weekends. And, you know, my dad's like, oh, no, no, we got to save our money. And I finally had to talk. My dad said, Dad, it's not an expensive trip. You're just going away for a long weekend. You can afford it. And so I do that a lot too, Bruce. I do some coaching on husband and wife, like, go enjoy life. So it's very customized. And I have a lot of fun doing that, getting to know the clients, their situation, and just finding out more about them. And besides just the investments, how do they all work together in retirement?
19: Yeah, all those moving parts, gears that fit together, kind of like a Swiss watch, folks. But, you know, when a gear stops working, it can cause the whole thing to stop working. It's like Christmas lights. You know, one bulb goes out, they all go out, and then you're frustrated. Reach out to Phil, 505-412-4112. But the thing is, you can't just throw out your retirement plan and start over. That's not how it works.
20: Exactly.
19: 505-412-4112. So, you know, relying on the rules of thumb are just that, Phil. I mean, you talked about it earlier. It's at least a starting point. It's a thought starter, right? So relying on rules of thumb, they can, you know, maybe not help us, but actually hurt us. How do you help clients just find true balance when it comes to their retirement portfolio and how they want to use it?
20: Well, we really look at, you know, the incomes need, how much you're going to need in income. And then we also look at how much more money you're going to need in the growth bucket for those emergencies or unexpected bills that come in. But it's a true plan where they feel comfortable and it's customized to their situation. Everybody says, well, I'm diversified and all this. I said, well, let's do, are you diversified correctly? Maybe you're diversified too aggressively where you need some in the foundation that's principal protected and growing, some on the walls of your fiscal house that have some risk, but not a lot. And then if we decide together, when I say together, we talk through that. Do we want to put some of the investments up on the roof that's more aggressive, but we give it permission long-term to grow? And that's just a way to have a plan to have income, but they've got to work together. And it's so important. I mean, that's really the whole key is having a map in retirement to stay retired that covers so many moving parts.
19: Yeah. And again, folks, a map has a lot of points on it. Doesn't mean you have to visit all of them, but again, you have the ability to. But does your portfolio allow you to do all of those things? I mean, again, this is a big, wide, beautiful world. But if you haven't prepared, you might not be able to take that grandiose trip that you want to take. But sitting down and, again, do you need to work maybe another 6 months to get where you want to go in retirement? Or maybe you've worked so hard and done so well, you could actually retire today, but you don't know it.
20: Well, and I've had several of those where they felt like, you know, I got to keep working so I can get my full Social Security at age 66 or now 67. Right. I said, uncomfortable work, new boss at work, just not fun. They're trying to hang in there for another year. And I've had those conversations after we met a few times, said, hey, let me show you what I found out. You, based on what we've talked about, your income, you can retire now and not have to stay at the work that you're uncomfortable with or just tired of working. And I think too many people say, well, I'm going to work till I'm 65 or 70. Well, what if your health changes? What if you hurt your back or your neck or break an ankle like I did and realize, hey, I can't run as fast as I used to anymore because my health changed, or your spouse's health change and you need to be home more to help take care of as a caregiver. So a lot of moving parts, and now's the time. And, you know, I encourage people. Like, I had a client from the radio come in. She was in her late 80s and her moved here. Her son's here. He's in his, I believe, early 60s. I said, you know, when we get together again, if you want to bring your adult son with you, come in and meet me and all three of us can talk through, I'm okay with that.
19: Yeah.
20: And she was like, really? You would let that, you do this? Absolutely. It makes it easier on all three of us. And we'll just have a conversation and kind of go through everything together. But it's a way to sit face to face to make sure you're on the right track. So, you know, that's our focus here at Core Financial in the retirement focus. So give us a call. It's complimentary, 505-412-4112.
19: 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We've got more straight ahead.
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19: 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Again, from Gallup to Santa Rosa, from Santa Fe and Taos to Alamosa, Phil would love to work with you. 505-412-4112. We're going to dive into the mailbag, Phil. We always get great questions from our listeners and appreciate everybody tuning in and chiming in. Teresa in Corrales asked us, she says her husband just retired and she's planning to leave her job within the next few months. And she says that just haven't been able to get a replacement trained for her. But once she gets that done, then she's going to pull the trigger and retire. And she's excited for retirement. But her husband, who already retired, well, he's already started reining things in and pinching pennies and cutting corners and just like feeling like the money's not going to last. So she says, she can't even get him to talk about the first trip that they're going to take when she retires. So she said it's driving her a little nuts. So she's wondering how does she get him comfortable with the idea of letting loose a little bit, spending some money, worrying about having fun, because she says this is what we saved our money for.
20: Well, it's funny. I still see that or hear that several times a month, especially with existing clients. And maybe they've been a client for a while and we'll come in and do a review and look at, you know, everything on their portfolio. And I hear that. And it's usually the guy's like, oh, I don't want to spend any money. And I'm like, sometimes I'm more like the financial coach. I'm like, I have to tell you got enough money to go spend some of it. You know, you've done a great job, worked hard and save it. Go enjoy life. So, you know, then I also have time. Bruce, it's just the opposite, where they're spending more because they didn't work as hard or didn't save as much, I should say. Mm-hmm. And maybe they're spending too much. But sometimes you just need that financial coach to say, it's going to be okay. And, you know, that's just a habit. My dad was that way. You know, my mom wanted to go do some things, nothing too elaborate. But my dad was like,

0: 512-4112. I don't know. I keep screwing up the phone number. 505-412-4112. By the way, Phil's got a guide for you. 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He'd love to give it to you. It's just another piece of the puzzle, folks. He educates you. It's why he does this show. He does television shows. He has this guide for you. He wants to educate you on all things retirement. Get your Designing Your Fiscal House Guide by texting the word PLAN, P-L-A-N, to 505-412-4112. Let's go to Michael in Los Ranchos. Michael says there are a couple of local charities that he and his wife have been regularly supporting throughout their careers. And he says, we don't want to completely abandon those causes because they've been near and dear to our heart for a long time. But now that they're retired, they're wondering if giving the same amounts that they have in the past, now that they're on, you know, more of a fixed income, they're saying, should they hold off on charitable giving if they're worried about the impact of their finances?
1: Well, you know, Bruce, that's a great question, and it's not an easy question, but if it's the charitable giving is very important and you've been doing it for a while and you love doing it, you know, there's several things you can do. Is maybe one, volunteer. I mean, if you retire and have time, maybe you can volunteer instead of the charitable giving. I do understand if you're on a fixed income, hey, I want to give to the charities, but I want to make sure we're going to be okay. My family, my spouse are going to be okay so we can stay retired. You know, it's all about having enough income. But that's something you need. You need somebody to kind of talk through all the pieces of the pie on your income and, you know, how much income do you need? I'd recommend get a hold of somebody. We'd be glad to meet with you. It's complimentary, and talk through maybe the right answer for you.
0: Yeah. And Phil, have you had where an individual or couples come in and again, they've been very charitably minded, and as part of their retirement income budget, they want to say, I want X percent available in my budget to give to the charities that I desire?
1: Yeah, I mean, that when we get into legacy planning, they may say, hey, if something happens to me, if I pass away, or maybe even now in retirement, but when I pass away, I want X amount to go to the kids or grandkids, but I also want a certain percentage to go to maybe the church or their, you know, the charities that they're really involved in. Yeah. And it's make sure it's done correctly. You know, life insurance can be one thing, part of that, the legacy planning. But I think, you know, we talk about wills and trust and having that done. We have people that we work with or recommend that can help with that. But that's a big piece, especially as we get older. I think we start thinking more of, you know, the things we've always, you know, had on our mind. And that becomes a little bit more prevalent to what we're thinking today versus what it was 10 years ago.
0: Yeah. All right. We're going up to the state capital, Santa Fe. Steven says, is my Social Security benefit going to be taxed? I've read up on this, and I can't really figure out what to expect when I start taking my Social Security.
1: Well, it depends on your situation. The biggest one, I mean, we don't know all the information, but right, what's your income level? They could tax as much as 85% of your Social Security benefits could be taxable, or it could be just 50%, which is better. And if your income is less, or it's not, if it's more in a tax-free bucket like a Roth, it might be zero taxes on your Social Security. But typically, you're going to pay some taxes on Social Security. In an ideal world, Bruce, if you could move all your 401k and IRA money to a Roth and pay the taxes on it, then you wouldn't have to worry about that. But that might cause you a bigger tax problem by doing something like that because you didn't have the right, you know, plan over several years. So most likely you're going to pay some taxes, but like I said, it just depends on your individual situation.
0: You know, I think people have a hard time coming to grips with that because they're thinking, well, didn't I pay tax on that money going in? Why am I getting taxed coming out? But again, Phil, that's where you need to, I think, understand that it can be. It's on your modified adjusted gross income, yearly income, that you're taxed. And so, again, if you have a part-time job, that factors in. There's a lot of calculations that you go through to help people understand the potential tax that lies within what they're getting paid, correct?
1: Yeah. I mean, you're absolutely right. That's the benefit that Steven in Santa Fe asked about is Social Security going to be taxed? There's so many moving parts. And I'd agree that with Steven, it is hard to understand. You look at the research and you maybe get different answers. So, You know, that's really our focus.

0: focus here at Core Financial is not just the investments, the income, but everything related to stay retired for you and your family, but also from a tax efficiency standpoint. There's just a lot of moving parts that need to be addressed.
1: Well, there really is. And remember, your Part B Medicare premiums can be affected, within an IRMA tax, all of that stuff. And that comes out of your Social Security. I mean, there's a lot to understand. And when you don't live in it every day, that's why you want Phil. If, you know, as he talked about, he can be your coach and help you. Yeah. So if you have questions, folks, 505-412-4112, 505-412-4112 right here in Albuquerque. All right, we've got time for one more. Yolanda in Placidus says her son was in a really severe car accident, and he suffered some brain trauma. Well, first of all, Yolanda, holy cow, that's a lot. So we pass along our thoughts and prayers to you and your family. She says it's obviously changed everything in she and her husband's life, because her son's going to need some sort of care and financial support moving forward. And he's the son is not married and doesn't have any children. But so she's wondering, how can she and her husband plan to help provide for him as they go into the future? And man, Phil, this is a tough one.
0: Yeah, it's a very tough one. And, you know, we get it not only for the, like in this case, Yolanda, for a son, but also maybe for a spouse.
1: Right.
0: That maybe everything is good and maybe something happened health-wise. And now you got to spend more time and money with your spouse or adult kids that need that care. So one thing that pops out to me is maybe sometimes the life insurance plans we have can pass on, if structured correctly, can pass on assets tax-free, which helps. But a lot of them have some long-term care type benefits that if you're it's for your son, where it can still provide benefits long-term that to help with the, you know, the health care. Now, you know, you got to understand it's got to be medically underwritten. There's financial underwriting, but you know, and the cost of that and the premiums, it doesn't fit everyone, but that's something to look at if it's done correctly. So, you know, that's a tough one, but the legacy planning, you got to think through it. You know, I still have a lot of fun, Bruce, doing this. I see a lot of people. I enjoy it. But sometimes we have some heart-to-heart talks going forward, because life's always changing. If you want to find out, go to our website. There's, like Bruce said, there's some good brochures there. It gives you some great information at corefinancialnm.com. Or just pick up the phone and call us, and we'll set up a time to get together. It's complimentary. Give us a call, 505-412-4112. You know, it seems like people say, Phil, I've been hearing you on the radio for several years, and I finally decided to call you. I've had several of those recently. We'll pick up the phone. We'd love to have the chance to see if we can help you. 505-412-4112.
1: Well, we had a full-packed show today. Sounds like a good frontier day, Phil. I'm buying. Have a good rest of your weekend.
0: Sounds great.
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3: 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Core Financial is not permitted to offer, and no statement made during this show shall constitute tax or legal advice. 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
9: From ABC News. I'm Mike Dubusky. After UK maritime trade operations reported a projectile struck a tanker in the Strait of Hormuz today, an American official now tells ABC it was an Iranian missile. The UK organization says no one was hurt on the ship, but the violence is just the latest incident to put pressure on the memorandum of understanding between the U.S. and Iran.
10: In that deal, Iran promises to reopen the strait, but instead, it's been trying to control it, warning ships they could be in danger if they pass the strait without Iran's permission. Iran also says it plans to charge ships a fee to pass, but the Trump administration says that's unacceptable. And here's the bigger picture in all of this. Before the war, one-fifth of the world's energy supply transited through the strait, but this latest incident shows just how tough it's going to be for traffic to get back to normal levels.
9: ABC News senior White House correspondent Selena Wang. To Venezuela now, where the U.S. is out with an update on earthquake relief efforts, confirming teams from California and Virginia are now on the ground trying to recover those trapped in the rubble of collapsed buildings.
11: A U.N. official saying there are likely 50,000 unaccounted for as the death toll continues to rise. Venezuelan soccer player Hector Quiquebello sharing his wife Andrea died in the quake trying to protect their daughter who was rescued. Bayo writing, how do I explain to your daughter that you lost your life to save hers?
9: ABC's Marcus Moore, at least 920 people have been killed in those earthquakes. Utah is now under a state of emergency after at least a dozen wildfires cropped up in just the last day. ABC's Melissa Adan.
12: The fire danger in Utah is rapidly growing. Officials telling people to have their go bags ready because any new wildfire that sparks could be life-threatening as crews are just fanned out across the state.
9: And in Europe, the threat of severe heat continues, with experts calling this the worst heat wave for continental Europe on record. 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
9: Anthropic has confirmed to ABC News that Mythos has been approved once again by the U.S. government for certain select businesses to use. The AI model was taken down by Anthropic after the Trump administration said foreign nationals, including Anthropic's own employees, couldn't access it. The model had raised concerns it could be used to break cybersecurity systems were it to fall into the wrong hands. Meanwhile, Microsoft now says it's raising prices, jacking up the cost of certain Xbox consoles between $100 and $150. The company says it's due to the ongoing global shortage of computer memory. ABC's Andrew Dimbert.
15: So what's behind these hikes? Well, the companies point to an AI-driven boom that's creating unprecedented demand for memory chips, driving up prices across the electronics industry and what some are calling chipflation. So what to do as a consumer? Keep a special eye out this year during Black Friday. Yes, it's June. We're already talking about Black Friday because any discounts on electronics, that'll be one of the best opportunities for shoppers hoping to offset those prices.
9: Apple also announced it's hiking prices for certain MacBooks and iPads. Today in Wisconsin, a retirement party for Schlitz. The storied brand is going out of production soon. Wisconsin Brewing Company's Kirby Nelson says the last can will be sold at the Old World Wisconsin Museum on the 4th of July.
16: This beer, as it is right now, was post-World War II. We were really feeling our oats as a nation.
9: Schlitz was once the top-selling beer in the U.S. I'm Mike Dubusky, ABC News.
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20: The weekend is here, and we're dialing up the heat again on Saturday as highs top out well above average. So plan on a hot and dry weekend with more wind. 95 Albuquerque, 88 Santa Fe. Tonight, partly cloudy, breezy at times. The clouds will gradually clear overnight. We'll drop to 63 for Albuquerque, 60 in Santa Fe. On Sunday, the second half of the weekend is just as nice as the first. Sunny, warm, and a bit windy in the afternoon. 95 Albuquerque, 87 Santa Fe. I'm meteorologist Olga Breeze for KOAT7.
21: It's currently a gorgeous 82 degrees in Albuquerque, 74 in Santa Fe. Touch windy up there. 96.3 News Radio KKOB. 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
23: All right, we are here on a pleasant, lovely Saturday. What's with this rain lately? I don't know. It's making my farm a little muddy. But you know what? Thank God for it. Today, it's Men's Health Saturday. It should be Men's Health Monday, I realize, but I guess it's Men's Health Saturday. I got two amazing guests, a repeat offender, Dr. Sean Tierney.
21: Men's Wellness Weekend.
23: Mel, oh, there, thank you. That's why I keep you around. You have good alliteration.
21: I'm good for
23: Or something.
21: I can push buttons and I can come up with some alliteration.
23: Did I say that? Alliteration is the word, I think, isn't it?
21: Alliteration is the word. Illiteration, I think, is what I
23: illegitimate is also a problem.
24: Well, that's both. Yeah. That's all of us. both apply.
21: I don't want to hear that from my doctor.
23: We are getting nowhere with this episode today.
21: Moving on.
23: We could debate the grammar all day long. All right. So anyway, Sean Tierney, he's been with us. I think it's been about a year, which I don't know why that is. He blames me. But
24: it is your fault, our
23: most amazing local urologist. I work with him at Presbyterian, and he's always our go-to guy for prostate stuff, which is what we're talking about. And then Jeff Smith is a guest today. Love the work that you're doing, which is kind of a patient advocate and also going to hopefully tell your story. And we're trying to learn about prostate cancer and the signs and symptoms and then what's the latest that's happening in it. So, Jeff, I think I might just jump right to you. This discussion kind of started because one of our colleagues that we have in common said, you know, we got to get the word out. We really got to talk about prostate cancer and men's health. I think that's an easier subject to talk about than it was when I was a wee young doctor coming up. We didn't talk about it as much. Men's health was secretive, I guess, in some ways. So you work with a local chapter and then something larger in the States that kind of advocates for prostate cancer survivors, or what is it that you do?
0: Yeah, well, I'm now a volunteer and board member at the Prostate Cancer Support Association of New Mexico, and it's actually one of the oldest support groups in the country.
23: Awesome.
0: For prostate cancer. And we work closely with Zero Prostate, which is a national organization
23: right.
0: that does everything from supporting patients to funding research. And we try and we're really there to try and help people that are going through it. So
23: awesome.
0: When you're going through it, you can come call us and have a one-on-one and talk to someone who's been through it.
23: Wow.
0: And we have support groups, so prostate cancer survivors supporting other people, and we do a lot of advocacy, so showing up at health fairs and stuff. I'm trying to get people to know what it is, like you said.
23: Yeah, well, you know, I think it's amazing that you're willing to even, you know, kind of, hopefully you're going to tell us your story and how you got diagnosed and all that kind of stuff. Dr. Tierney, is every guy going to get it?
1: No. No.
23: Okay.
1: And a lot of times, prostate cancer is really an odd cancer because it grows so slowly compared to most other cancers.
23: Sort of indolent, they say.
1: Right. And the problem is the male prostate grows, and that's a little redundant, sorry, but the male prostate grows continually
23: right.
1: until you die. And at some point, you're probably going to get a prostate cancer, but it's doesn't need to be treated.
23: Okay.
1: And that's
23: so those are folks that are in their 80s and are not really affected. They're stream of urine, for example. But what signs right. are we talking about?
1: No signs. That's the problem with cancer.
23: Oh.
1: A lot of times you don't have signs until it's too late, and that's why we have the screening tests. Prostate okay. cancer was a deadly disease in the 70s. If you got prostate cancer, it was almost a death sentence because we only diagnosed it when it was metastatic.
23: Right.
1: That point, we didn't have all the hormone therapy.
23: Why don't you just explain what metastatic means, especially with prostate cancer? So that's where you and I actually sort of converge.
1: So cancers, malignant cancers, tend to grow in a specific organ, and then if they get too big or they're too aggressive, they'll spread to other organs.
23: Right.
1: Once they're spread to other organs, they're much more difficult to treat than when you catch them in the primary organ, which is why we have so many screening tests for different cancers.
23: For example, people now, you see all these signs about getting CAT scans for smokers as just to catch it early.
1: Yep.
23: Which is, that's a new thing relatively too. So what do you do with prostate cancer? How do I get tested and when and where?
1: So PSA is the standard.
23: Prostate-specific antigen.
1: That is correct. Prostate-specific antigen. It's a blood test. You don't have to fast forward. It's really easy to get.
23: Okay.
1: The general recommendation is if you're 50 or over, you should start getting it. Watch it. See what it does over time.
23: Okay.
1: And if you have a direct male family member who has prostate cancer, dad, brother, dad's uncle, dad's brother, right. et cetera, those people should probably be tested somewhere after the age of 40.
23: Okay. I've heard the word carcinoma, which I think it scares people. Is that what this is called?
1: Yeah, there's multiple different types of cancer, and prostate cancer is a adenocarcinoma because it occurs in an organ that has glands.
23: Right.
1: So it's an adenocarcinoma. It comes in different grades. There are different types of cancers that you can get in the prostate, but they're extremely rare.
23: Wait, let's go over that. So, you know, the terminology that I think people hear is, I have benign hypertrophy. Then there's various shades of cancer. Can you take us through that? Like, let's say, you know, I got a 60-year-old friend who goes and he's got a mild elevation in his PSA, but he's having more and more trouble peeing. Is that cancer?
1: Not necessarily.
23: Okay.
1: So there's two types of growths in the prostate. You can get cancerous growth.
23: Okay.
1: But you can also get a benign growth, which is the BPH or benign prostatic hypertrophy. And that occurs in other organs too.
23: Okay.
1: So technically, I mean, cancer is a cell that will never stop dividing.
23: Right.
1: So technically, it could be considered a type of cancer, but it doesn't spread, so it's not malignant.
23: Right. And that's the benign version of it.
1: Yeah, we have the same type of thing in the kidney. We have a malignant cancer that can spread, and that's renal cell.
23: Right.
1: And you have benign cancer that'll just grow in the kidney, and that's oncocytoma.
23: Okay.
1: And they're sometimes hard to tell apart. In the prostate, we treat the urinary symptoms when they become bothersome to the patient.
23: Is that how most people figure out they're having problems? Or is it pain?
1: As far as
23: the prostate's given, you know,
24: most
23: trouble.
24: Most men who have problems with their prostate, it's a benign issue. The prostate's grows on the inside, creates a issue with voiding that then becomes annoying.
23: And can you just talk a little bit about that? So the reason for that is your urinary tract runs through this encircling prostate. Do I have that right?
24: Correct. The best way to think about the prostate is an apple that's cored.
23: Oh, okay.
24: And that's the prostate.
23: Right.
24: And then the urine goes through the opening. Now, as that opening narrows because of growth, then there's more resistance to the bladder, which creates the pressure so you can void.
23: Got it. So we're clear, I had a friend call me up. He's an ophthalmologist and knows nothing about this, but he was worried because he thought the fruit analogy thing, like he says it's the size of a grapefruit. That's bad, right?
24: Not necessarily. So we originally thought so, but all the studies have shown that size does not correspond to flow rate or to cancer, because the prostate can grow in two places. If it grows on the inside, you're going to get urinary symptoms.
23: I see.
24: If it grows on the outside, you're not. I've had patients who have prostates the size of baseballs, literally the size of baseballs, no problem urinating because all the growth's outside.
23: A watermelon would be problematic, though, right?
24: Well, I would push on other things.
2: You're going back to this whole size matters thing. I don't know what the deal is with you right now.
23: I know you're concerned about that, but, you know.
2: No, you're the one bringing it up.
23: My 11-year-old is going to tell riddles today. We can't be talking about size matters.
24: I'm sorry. We still can't fix that.
23: Well, no, there's surgery for that. I think it's mostly in Miami.
24: Well, that's because it's for the nudist colonies.
23: Yeah, I just want to look better at the nudist colony. I'm not sure how to do that. So let's switch back to Jeff for a minute. I am curious about what are the presenting signs for such a thing. Did you yourself have pain, or how did you know?
0: No, I didn't have pain. I was actually went to a provider other than my normal provider to try and address some other issues. And through that, they did a PSA test, and they were like, dude, you got to see someone like
23: right now.
0: 3 years ago.
23: How high was it? Can you share?
0: It was 48 to 50 PSA, which that means you can't judge it just by the number. Let's put it that way.
23: Okay. But my recollection is, was it over 10, or is that the Gleason score I'm thinking of?
24: I'm sorry?
23: Is what's an elevated number?
24: So 0 to 4 is normal.
23: 0 to 4 is normal.
24: Anything under 4, and there's been debate. Some people have wanted it lower to 2.0.
23: Got it.
24: But most urologists don't really care about the absolute number. They care about trend over time.
23: Okay. So being 40 means it's got to get treated. It's real.
24: Correct. So the way to look at PSA is as a screening test is tells you to look closer.
23: Okay. Did you have any symptoms, Jeff?
0: No, none that anybody would associate that or aware of.
23: So you were peeing fine? And
0: Yeah, all that, everything else was fine. So, yeah, no issues there. Most people don't. Some people have had back problems, pain beforehand, but that's pretty rare. Yeah.
23: So I guess I'm going to ask the one real difficult question, which is there sexual performance issues related to this? Would a person know from that? Does that go hand in hand or not?
24: No, actually, erectile dysfunction is a vascular problem.
23: Right.
24: And there's a really elegant study done over in Europe a while ago that basically showed that patients who develop erectile dysfunction often develop vascular or heart issues within 10 years.
23: Right. So it's not an indicator of prostate problems.
24: No.
23: I'm just trying to think of other questions that folks that it's really hard to diagnose, right? I mean, you know, you only got it because somebody almost made a mistake or.
0: Well, you know, a number of years before I had one provider test it. This was right around COVID, so before the start of COVID, and my PSA was 18, and they tested again a month later, and it was 18 again, and they never sent me to a urologist. And one thing I'd like to add from something you were saying earlier, I was probably 40, in my 50s, mid-50s. Okay. Let's say I was 55 at that time.
23: And there's nothing wrong with that.
0: No, exactly. But I was oblivious to it. So I had no idea. And I come from a pretty technical background, so I'm fluent on
23: science
0: Googling
23: stuff.
0: Things. But and I did some investigation, but I couldn't really find much. So it shows you how men don't think about it. Most men don't think about it unless they know someone. So they get older and they start meeting people like me.
23: Right.
0: Or they've got family members, right? So we're just kind of ignorant and we really probably don't want to think about it in the first place, right?
23: Yeah.
24: I think part of the problem is just the culture prevents men from really being up to snuff.
23: Oh,
24: with
23: you're supposed
24: health.
23: To be, you're supposed to be stoic and not need a doctor, right?
24: Exactly.
23: Which brings me to an interesting point. I was showing everybody a picture of this I learned recently about a patient that has a gigantic knot on the top of their skull. It looks like a unicorn horn. I mean, it's like, and they've just ignored it for years. You think the guy's wife? I don't know. Maybe he's not married. We should be banging on it with.
2: He's got to be single. Yeah.
23: I mean, it's amazing. New Mexico, they will put up with anything here, including prostate problems. Let's see, Jerry, do we need to take a quick break?
2: We do.
23: And man,
2: I'm sitting here like waving at you over here. You're not used to me not sitting right next to you anymore.
23: I just don't want you touching my leg anymore. That's awkward. So, fantastic show. This is so interesting. I mean, it's a topic that I think it's everybody can relate to. Everybody knows somebody who's probably got this problem because it's that pervasive. We'll come back to the odds and talk about the pervasiveness in our culture. So I'm with Dr. Sean Tierney and Jeff Smith, and we'll be right back after a break.
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9: All right, we are back with the doctors in. I got two amazing guests. My good friend, Dr. Sean Tierney, who is urology Presbyterian, and Jeff Smith, who is a cancer survivor, talking about men's health. What did we say? Weekend something or other.
10: Right? Yeah, weekend. Men's wellness weekend.
9: Men's wellness weekend. That sounds so much more attractive. All right. We have a caller, though, who has some burning questions. So we're going to talk to Martin. Martin, what's your question for us?
11: Hello, doctors. Good morning there.
9: Hi.
11: Off the bat, you guys have a great show. I always listen. It's really cool.
9: Thank you, my friend.
11: But, okay, I'm 63. I had a prostate examination, the only one I've had, and I had it like 10 years ago when I was like 52. All right. And after it was all done, they gave me the consultation. It was all positive, showing me pictures and everything. And the doctor, the last thing he told me was, it's so good. You're so good that we don't have to see you for 20 years.
9: Oh, boy.
11: Should I take that serious?
9: I think I'm going to let Dr. Tierney talk about that. That seems like quite a long lapse. What do you think?
12: Short answer, no.
11: Okay.
12: So now you don't have to get a PSA every year. You don't have to get an exam every year, but you should not let it go. I had a significant uptick in my practice of patients coming in for reevaluation in their 80s. After the news got out about former President Biden showing up with metastatic prostate cancer. And so a lot of people got worried about it. But the issue is prostate cancer is a disease we have a really good track record of treating. Sometimes we don't have to treat it.
9: Very survivable. I mean, we'll get into that. But
12: the problem with prostate cancer is it's still cancer.
9: Right.
12: And it can kill you if you ignore it.
9: Hey, did they do, like, you know, just to be honest, a full exam and you know, like it was not just a checking your PSA, right?
11: No, they've done the full exam. It was the only one I ever had. My doctor, people at work would tell me, well, heck, you're over 50, you need to get one. So I went to my primary and he set me up, you know, and I went and done it. And as far as I know, it was a full examination for the prostate and,
9: So they
11: gave me a super positive result, and right. That's exactly what he told me. We don't have to see you for 20 years.
9: Well,
11: enjoy your life.
9: I think the enthusiasm is good. Dr. Tierney, what would you recommend in terms of, should he see you or someone like you, and how often?
12: You can go back to your primary and just ask to be screened. They'll do a PSA. Basically, the standard screening is a PSA and a digital rectal exam to feel the prostate. There are some rare cancers of the prostate that won't be picked up with a PSA, and that's why we do the digital rectal exam. Because our imaging quality has increased significantly in the last 10 years, a lot of people are phasing out the digital rectal exam only because
9: nobody likes it.
12: No one likes it. It's awkward. And
9: all right.
12: However, and that's a reasonable thing to do if the PSA is going up and you want to get an image. MRI is the standard. But it's not reasonable if you're just going to dismiss the patient, especially for you, because there could be other things going on.
11: Excuse me, but I'm going to go ahead and go back to my primary and get set up for another one and get another one done and then see what
9: happens.
11: But I have no symptoms. I feel great.
12: Good. So Martin, as an aside.
11: I'm knocking on my own head here, 62, and I feel really good. But
12: good. That's excellent. But Martin, as an aside, just make sure. There's a lot of things we do for screening that are not just men's health that your primary would do. So generally, once you hit the age of 50, you should be seeing your primary about once a year.
11: Okay. Well, heck, you guys have a good weekend. You guys have a great show.
9: Great.
11: Thank you.
9: Yeah, great question, Martin. All right, call us back if, they find anything. All right.
11: I will. I'll give you a
9: nice to talk to you. All right, so what a great question. Now, I have another special guest here today, which is the Riddler. That is my daughter, Daria, and she loves to come on here with mind-bending, difficult questions for the audience. And so last time, I think she won. You did three of them last time, and I think they only guessed one. And people can call in or text 505-243-3333 for the Riddler. Do you have a riddle for us today?
8: Yeah.
9: All right, go ahead.
8: Okay, so what is tall when it's young but short when it's old?
9: Oh, man. Me, all my vertebrae are going to give out. I don't know. All right, we'll let the audience figure that out. Does anybody have you can raise your hand.
13: I was thinking grass, but I think that's wrong.
9: Yeah, there was too much grass smoked, I think, to answer that appropriately. All right. So, Jeff, you go and they get the PSA test, and then you realize that you've got – were you pretty scared with the diagnosis?
14: Yeah, the provider. I could see how serious she thought this was.
9: Okay.
14: So
9: her eyes got big.
14: Yeah. And she was a straight shooter. But I just called my provider, and I was actually able to get in a day or two. This is, like I said, right around when COVID was going.
9: And this is, what, 5 years ago now? Or?
14: Yeah, it was 2022, so the spring of 2022.
9: So the first thing that happens is they usher you right in and say, now you got to see a urologist, or what did you do then?
14: Yes. And so I got in and saw the PA for the urology department, and then...
9: Can you share where were you treated, at university or at Presbyterian?
14: That was university, UNM.
9: Okay.
14: So I was in the UNM system at that point.
9: And they were pretty active right away when they saw your number?
14: Yeah, but I mean, they see this, so they're not panicking like the patient is. Fortunately, you don't want to.
9: So you felt reassured, I suppose?
14: Yeah. What happened was I got in there and I was on the train for service, and then all the providers, once I saw the urologist, they're like, oh yeah, you got to see... Or the PA, you got to get in and see a urologist. So I was in to do that. But then, and then they were going to get me in for a biopsy, but everybody got COVID.
9: Oh, jeez.
14: The doctor, the staff, and everything.
9: So did you ever get the biopsy then?
14: What happened was at that time, I was very lucky. My wife really does her homework. So we had started looking at potential of going to the Mayo.
9: Okay.
14: And at first I was like, oh, no, let's just, you know, get the biopsy, what's going on. But then at that point, I was like, no, we got to get some parallel paths going here. Long story short, we ended up getting to the Mayo quicker than we could get doctors here.
9: It's not fair.
14: Yeah.
9: You should only see Dr. Tierney for this. No, I'm just kidding. Is that a typical, Sean, is that a typical story, though, that you would proceed right to a biopsy? Or what is the next step for somebody who receives this scary diagnosis?
12: Yeah, so the history is a PSA of 18 that jumps to 48.
9: Yeah.
12: So that's an MRI followed by a biopsy or a biopsy.
9: Okay. And can you talk a little bit how a biopsy is done?
12: Sure. There's a couple ways to do the biopsies. The standard has been the transrectal biopsy, where we put an ultrasound in through the anus into the rectum, take pictures of the prostate, and then take, generally it's 12 biopsies. Sometimes it's 14.
9: And this is just a needle, right?
12: This is a small needle, and the prostate's relatively big, and so we have to spread the needle out equidistant to get a good sample.
9: Okay.
12: If we just biopsied one corner of the prostate, it's a negative, we don't help the patient.
9: Right.
12: That doesn't mean anything.
9: So, Jeff, did you go home after that? Did you stay in the hospital for a week? How was it?
14: For me, I stayed there because there's always a chance for infection, so I stayed another night, and mine was... I remember I had a CT-guided
9: that's cool.
14: Biopsy, and they did 16 cores.
9: Okay. And then how many of those came back positive or whatnot? All of them? Or?
14: For me, all of them. My prostate was riddled. Gleason's of the best was 4.4. Everything was 4 plus 4. Everything else was 4 plus 5.
9: That's a whole other terminology that I alluded to before, and I frankly don't remember. There was a time in my life when I wanted to be a urologist, and I went for an easier career, which is brain surgery. What is the Gleason score when they talk about that, Sean?
12: So every cancer that you're diagnosed will get two things, a grade and a stage. And the grade is assigned by the pathologist. And every cancer has a slightly different grading system. Prostate cancer is graded from a pathologist named Gleason who basically determined it through study of prostate cancer. And the original score in the original papers was a scale of 1 to 5.
9: Okay.
12: Practically now we're looking at 3, 4s, or 5s. If they're going to call it cancer, it's extremely rare to be graded out as a Gleason 2.
9: Okay.
12: And if it is and is not done by someone who's GU fellowship trained, I usually don't trust it. So for practical purposes, if you have a diagnosis of prostate cancer, it's going to be either a Gleason 3, 4, or 5. Now, you get two numbers. So the pathologist looks at the core and looks at and says, okay, yes, there's cancer here, and then he has to grade it. He says, okay, well, I see a bunch of 3, but there is a little bit of 4 in there. And so we'll get an arithmetic score, a number plus a number. So 3 plus 4 equals 7 means most of it's low grade at 3, but there is some mid-grade there at 4.
9: Okay. We got to take a quick break, but first we have Ronald, and he claims to have the answer. All right, Daria the Riddler, are you ready? You have to judge these answers.
8: Okay.
11: All righty.
9: Here we go, Ronald. What do you got? Wait, hold on. You got to say the riddle again.
8: Okay. Well, what is tall when it's young and short when it's old?
9: All right, Ron. What is it?
11: The candle I'm burning at both ends.
9: Is that right?
8: Yeah.
9: All right. What is it? It's a candle.
12: Oh. Very good.
9: It's not the grass that you smoked. All right, Ronald, you get a free prostate exam.
12: Oh. Hey, come on down to the studio, Ron. I'm ready.
11: Can I ask a question about that?
9: Yes, you may. Air. You may, Ronald. What do you got?
11: Well, now, back in the old, way back when, everybody was supposed to get the prostate exam. And then they said, you know, the treatment for prostate discovered on an exam, we're not saving lives, but we're sure increasing the amount of male incontinence briefs and erectile assistance due to the effect of radiation treatment and nerve damage and whatnot. So it was and more people die with prostate cancer than due to prostate cancer, kind of like the dent on the rear fender of my van. It was dented and it went to the wrecking yard with a dent in the fender, but not because of it.
9: Right.
11: Has that changed since, I don't know, that was about 20 years ago I'd heard that. Have they changed things since then, or is it still sort of a slow, indolent condition that doesn't have statistics showing more people living longer due to getting it finger waved and PSA'd?
12: Well, yes, it's a slow-growing cancer, but it's still cancer, and that's the problem. So, like all advances in medicine, when we made the advance and discovered PSA, the shift from prostate cancer to detecting it extremely early to detecting extremely late happened. And so there's a pendulum shift. So now we probably overtreated it in the 80s and the early 90s. And now the pendulum's swinging back. The problem is, there's a disagreement between the societies. The Urology Society is obviously concerned about prostate cancer and doesn't want people to get metastatic disease, whereas the family practitioners and the internal medicine don't think we need to screen as
9: often
12: intensely as we have in the past. And so that's where really the dichotomy.
11: Public Health Task Force, Public Preventative Services Task Force, that was who had sort of come around on it back then.
9: Well, I think, Ron, you raise a good question, but I'm going to get to, I think if I can distill this, your question was, do people still end up with bad side effects from the treatments like erectile dysfunction and other issues? And we haven't gotten to the treatment part of this whole discussion, but I think that's what's next. And I think Jeff's going to tell us how he made out.
11: Okay.
9: So, Ron, excellent question. Keep listening, and there will be another riddle. So, thanks for the call. Now, we have the next riddle.
8: Okay, what has a bunch of holes in it but can still hold water?
9: Oh, man. I don't know. All right.
12: The human body.
9: We're yeah. Well, that's a legitimate answer. We're going to take a quick break. This is the Dr. Zinn, 96.3 News Radio KKOB. Call us or text us, 505-243-3333, and especially if you have an answer to this very vexing question.
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9: All right, we are back with the doctors in an amazing show. We have generated so much interest in people calling in on this show more than ever. Because why? Because we're talking about Men's Wellness Weekend. Hey, I got it right that time, Jerry. And we also have the Riddler, Daria, my daughter, who specializes in this.
8: Hello.
9: We have a riddle out there with no answer. You want to repeat it again?
8: What has a bunch of holes in it but can still hold water?
9: Man, I just don't know. All right, well, we're waiting for a caller to give us the answer to that. I think there's some creative possibilities. Ron, the last caller, had the question about sort of what happens next. Are the treatments worse than the disease? And Jeff's going to kind of tell us about what happened after he was diagnosed. So the next steps were a biopsy, and what'd they do after that?
14: Well, after that, at the Mayo, I went to a urologist.
9: Okay.
14: They did the biopsy, and then the urologist was like, well, given your situation, if you were my brother, I'd recommend you go talk to the radiation oncologist.
9: All right.
14: And then, so I went over to the oncologist, the radiation oncologist there. And fortunately, my wife had met some folks from the Prostate Cancer Support Association.
9: All right. We're plugging that today.
14: Yes, at a park, and I plug it because it's had a profound effect on my life.
9: Okay.
14: So anyway, and I would also suggest that be like my wife and talk to the people you meet in the park.
9: All right.
14: Don't just walk by because you never know what connections, how important the connections are.
9: Get a dog, go to the park, get your prostate cancer.
14: Yeah, that's right. Okay. You'll have a good outcome. So she was very educated. We got, I was still in probably shock, so it's always good to have your spouse or someone come, because between two of you, hopefully you hear everything. But so they offered a certain set of treatment, and then my wife was like, "Well, based on the research I've done, what about this other approach?" And fortunately, the doctor was like, "Well, that I agree with you." He was like, "We don't offer that here, but they do have it at Mayo Rochester."
9: Okay.
14: So I went to Mayo Rochester and had what's called HDR brachytherapy, so high dose rate brachytherapy. So they put you under, inject a needle into the.
9: We're going to get Dr. Tierney to explain all these options.
14: Yeah.
9: But painful, difficult to get over?
14: No. That portion was less traumatic and painful than the biopsy.
9: Okay.
14: For me.
9: Yeah.
14: And I was followed by external beam radiation.
9: I see. Okay.
14: Yeah.
9: So before we kind of jump into that, my first question was, they did the biopsy. Are there grades of this thing? In other words, they get these 19 whatever cores back. Are there times when it's like a very aggressive, like I think the word in my world would be dedifferentiated cancer? Like are all biopsies the same, or are there scarier ones?
12: Fortunately, the scary ones are rare.
9: Okay.
12: Because they're not adenocarcinoma. But generally, adenocarcinoma, the ones that we worry about are ones with Gleason 5.
9: Yeah.
12: They tend to act a little bit more like cancer that people are aware of than prostate cancer. Prostate cancer generally grows slowly, so theoretically, if it's a low-volume, low-grade tumor, you can watch it. You can watch it up to 5, sometimes up to 8 years. And the patient's fine.
9: And not treated.
12: Okay. But we now have genetic testing where sometimes we can look at the Gleason, the lower grade Gleason scores, and get a prediction of, okay, this is probably going to grow faster than a standard low grade, or this is going to grow a lot slower.
9: And just to make sure the audience understands, when he says that we have genetic, we take the tissue that we've sampled, the actual abnormal tissue, and we send it off to somebody who can look at the DNA and the genetics
12: of the tumor.
9: That's what I was going to get to. So it's not as though we can just take a sample from your arm and figure out if you're going to get prostate cancer. Maybe that'll happen one day. I don't know of that now. But essentially, we're looking at the genetics, the abnormal genetics of the tissue we've taken from the prostate, and there's the propensity for it to become more cancerous. So he ended up with what? What is the thing that you think that the pathologist had to say about it, and then why this treatment as opposed to other things?
12: Well, the pathologist told you had Gleason 5.
14: I had 4-foot-4 and 4+5.
12: Right. So,
14: rest for 4+5.
12: So the key with the diagnosis was the high grade, there was 5.
9: Yeah.
12: And the volume, all the cores were positive. So in that particular setting, we would treat.
9: And why not surgery?
12: It's an option. So the great thing about prostate cancer is we don't have a definitive therapy. No one therapy has proven itself to be absolutely better than every other therapy. So the patient has choices. And a lot of times those choices are based on lifestyle.
9: Got it.
12: So we can do something that fits in with the patient's lifestyle but still potentially cure them.
9: Did they talk about alternative surgeries and other
14: things? Yeah, well, the surgeon said if some people really wanted out, they would. But there's a couple other details. One, it had already spread to the seminal vessels, so it's already shown a propensity to leave the prostate. Second, it was like kind of like a tangerine,
9: okay.
14: So it was open. So a lot of the benefits that people, the doctor can comment on, perceive as if it's all contained in the prostate, you take it out and then it's all gone. That was less likely for my case. The surgeon was just explaining that.
9: And so was that because you had unfortunately waited so long that surgical option was gone?
14: Yes. I mean,
9: basically,
14: it progressed to that point, yeah. Right? It doesn't start in the seminal vessels outside the prostate, right?
9: So once it spreads, Sean, the surgery is less effective? Or?
12: Well, it depends on what the spread, what you mean by spread. If it's out into the lymph nodes, uh-huh. Then yes. Then we treat with hormone therapy first,
9: right?
12: And try to get that, because then it's become truly metastatic. If it's locally invasive into the seminal vesicles or through the capsule, then you still have a choice. Surgery is still an option, but likely you're going to have a positive margin, and that would then need to be followed up with either hormone therapy or radiation. The advantage of radiation is that you can open the radiation field beyond the edge of the prostate.
9: Uh-huh.
12: So you can sometimes treat...
9: Cook everything.
12: Right. In surgery, you can't get beyond the prostate. because of the way the anatomy is in the pelvis. But the radiation can penetrate into tissues just outside the prostate. And sometimes the radiation oncologist will widen that field.
9: Okay. When we come back, I want to talk to you about how a lot of people prefer surgery and what surgery can do for you. And I guess you do a lot of it. Yeah, and so we can kind of hear what it's like. One more time, the Riddler. We don't have an answer. Oh, we do?
19: I want to take a crack at it. I think I know what it is.
9: Oh, my gosh. Okay, Aaron, he's matured. He's gotten to the point in life where he has insight. So what is it?
20: I might be wrong. Is it a sponge?
8: Yeah.
9: Oh, darn it. That was an internal answer. We didn't even get a caller. All right. Dar, you got, I think, one more riddle here, maybe two. So what's the next one?
20: Give it to us after the break.
9: Okay. We're going to take a quick break. And we're here with Dr. Jeff Tierney and Jeff Smith, Sean Tierney, sorry, and Jeff Smith. And we're talking about Men's Wellness Weekend and the prostate cancer. All right. We'll be back.
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1: All right. I think we're in our final segment here. This has just been exciting. We never get this many callers and riddle answers and all kinds of stuff. Men's Wellness Weekend, as Jerry has. I think that's going to be our title. Okay, we'll put that on the winner.
2: I think so.
1: We have the Riddler. Daria is here. And so the last one was answered. Is this a next level up? Is this harder, this next riddle?
3: I don't know.
1: All right, go ahead. What is the last riddle of the day, or next to last? We'll see.
3: We'll see. Okay. So what goes up but never comes down?
1: My ego.
3: No.
1: All right. What goes up and never comes down? We'll wait for some callers or somebody intelligent in the audience here. Okay, so let's see. We're talking about prostate cancer, and Dr. Cherney was kind of taking us through different options. It sounds like you had a successful, I'm assuming a successful radiation and a brachytherapy, which is the seeds. How do you know it's been successful? They tell you that your numbers are better? What?
4: Well, yeah, I just continually get PSA tests.
1: Okay. So, what are you down to now?
4: Basically zero, undetectable.
1: That's awesome.
4: Yeah.
1: Okay. So let's say they had caught this when it was 18, Dr. Cherney. I mean, I like surgery. I think you like surgery. Would that have been a better answer?
5: Not necessarily.
1: Okay.
5: So again, it's patient driven. I mean, if you present everything to the patient, they'll figure out what makes the most sense to them. Radiation can be a bit of a time commitment. Radiation also has side effects that the longer you live, the more likely you're going to reach those side effects.
1: I see.
5: And so we tend to not do surgery in patients over 70.
1: Okay.
5: Because it just makes more sense to live into your cure and the side effects at the same time.
1: Okay.
5: We tend to decrease the radiation numbers for patients in their 50s because they're definitely going to live long enough to get some of those side effects. But that's going to be up to the patient. Brachytherapy took off in the 80s because there were men getting diagnosed in their 50s. It was a really popular one with really busy men who were CEOs and things like
1: that.
5: Who just didn't have time to do 40 radiation treatments or be down for 2.5 to 3 weeks.
1: Can you give me three sentences on how the brachytherapy works?
5: Sure. So the patient goes under anesthesia, and then we put an ultrasound probe into the rectum to get a look at the prostate. We put needles into through a grid. We put needles directly into the prostate. We try to equidistant the seeds apart. And then there's two types. There is the standard brachy, where we leave the seeds in the prostate, and they're active for generally about 2 years.
1: And they emit a radiation.
5: They do, low-level radiation, but they become inert in about 2 years. And then the high dose, which we've talked about earlier in today, where the seeds go in, they sit for a while, and then they pull them out.
1: Got it.
5: And then wake the patient up.
1: So, and again, the basic concept here is the radiation will disrupt the abnormally multiplying DNA of the tumors, right? It's
5: basically, it'll kill the cells.
1: Yeah.
5: Okay. And so the radiation works on certain cancers because the dose of the radiation that affects the cancer is significantly lower than the dose of radiation that will affect your normal cells. Because the normal healthy tissue is generally radiation resistant.
1: Right. So what's the advantage of doing surgery? Why would one choose that if they had the option? I'm sort of pro-surgery, so I'm pushing you.
5: all your side effects are up front. There's no surprises.
1: Okay.
5: So you get the side effects, you deal with them, and there's nothing that's going to happen later down the road that is going to catch you off guard. Whereas with radiation, you may not have many side effects up front, but then you may start to develop in 5 years, 10 years.
1: So Ron's question, our prior caller, was what are these side effects? I mean, what does a person worry about when they get this diagnosis? Maybe I should ask Jeff that question. What did they scare you with what was going to go wrong?
4: Oh, you could ask that question, but you know, I'm involved with a support group here. I also mentor people around the country for several prostate cancer or cancer support groups. And truth of the matter is, I think most patients, even if they were told, they're distracted.
1: Okay.
4: So, there's obvious ones out there that everybody's aware of sexual dysfunction, and then urinary incontinence.
1: Okay.
4: So, and then with surgery, you could end up having to do radiation afterwards because it can come back. So, yeah.
1: All right.

0: Okay, so the options so far, as I understand it, were the seeds plus radiation, surgery plus radiation. Is there anything else?
1: Sure. I mean, basically, the treatment of prostate cancer basically is divided into two definitive approaches. One is radiation, and radiation has external beam. There's positron radiation, positron beam radiation. There's the external beam comes in a couple of different ways that we do it, and the brachytherapy, which are the seeds, which comes in the standard or a high dose. On the other side, there's surgery, and there's two distinct approaches with surgery. The radical surgery, where you take the prostate out.
0: Make an incision in the abdomen, you right. go down.
1: Well, now it's multiple small incisions, because we're doing robotically.
0: Oh, cool.
1: And so that's one way. And that was the standard. And then in the late 80s and the early 90s, people looked at what they were doing with breast cancer and said, hey, why can't we do the same thing with prostate cancer? Hmm. Our cancer grows even slower and can potentially be more indolent than a breast cancer.
0: Right.
1: And they're just taking the lump out instead of removing the whole breast. And so people started experimenting with focal therapy.
0: Okay.
1: Initially, it was cryosurgery. And then there was a new...
0: Where they freeze something.
1: They freeze it, yes, sorry. And then a new model came out, which basically creates an electrical field around the cancer. And it opens the cell gates. The cell gates cannot close, and then that area dies.
0: I see.
1: The other way to do focal therapy now is, and a new therapy that came out maybe 15 years ago, was called high-intensity focus ultrasound.
0: Yes.
1: Where that
0: We're starting to think about that in the brain now.
1: And that ablates the tissue. Yeah. The problem with high-intensity focus ultrasound when it first came out was the urethral stricture rate was a little too high.
0: So you couldn't pee.
1: So you'd potentially have strictures in the urethra, scar tissue, preventing urination that would require further potentially surgery or procedures to keep that open. Now they're doing high-intensity focus ultrasound, same modality, but now we're using a cooling catheter and we're doing it under MRI guidance.
0: Oh, cool.
1: So, and that's something that I'm working on trying to bring to Presbyterian.
0: I think you and I were talking about doing MRI-guided surgeries. We're closing up, but I guess I want to give the last word to Jeff. Should one be hopeful if they're faced with this?
2: Oh, sure. There's two sides to this. So one is that in 2024, I don't know what the final, it was about 36,000 men died from prostate cancer.
0: Uh-huh.
2: But you don't have to die. It's the survival rate. 5-year survival rate is almost 100%.
0: And you got through it, and you're okay.
2: And mine was, you know, stage 3C. It was aggressive, and I'm doing great. So you shouldn't be scared.
0: All right. And so Zero Prostate is your organization.
2: Yeah, and Prostate Cancer Support Association in New Mexico.
0: What is the answer? What is the answer to the riddle, Daria?
3: Your age.
0: Oh, it goes up but doesn't come back down. All right, thanks everybody.
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8: From ABC News, I'm Mike Zabosky. The death toll in Venezuela has jumped to more than 1,400 following this week's back-to-back earthquakes. ABC's Lauren Glasper.
9: The coastal city of La Guaira hit hardest, building after building flattened.
3: This woman, who says she has multiple family members trapped under the rubble, begging for more help from the government, saying human strength is not enough. They need heavy equipment to help them with the search.
8: American officials say relief aid and teams of rescuers are now on the ground in the country. Genesis Garcia, a teacher from Louisiana, was on vacation with her family. Now she's helping out with relief efforts.
9: We just started getting organized in the city to collect the items that we need the most, to buy as much medicine as we can.
8: The fire danger in Utah is rapidly growing. Officials telling people to have go bags ready due to how quickly wildfires have been cropping up in that state. ABC's Melissa Adan.
10: Utah declaring a state of emergency as the National Weather Service calls it a particularly dangerous situation. At least a dozen new fires erupting in the state in just 24 hours, forcing evacuations for several new counties.
8: Tensions are once again ratcheting up around the Strait of Hormuz, with a U.S. official saying Iran fired on another vessel there following yesterday's American strikes on Iranian missile storage facilities. Meanwhile, Israel and Lebanon are touting a new framework peace agreement, but not everyone's convinced the Lebanese military can root out Hezbollah. Ronit Belson visiting the Israeli border town of Matula.
11: If it's just the Lebanese military will get into these areas, the Israeli military will pull out. Personally, I don't think it will be lasting because the Lebanese military cannot really stand a chance against Hezbollah.
8: Hezbollah said today it's rejecting that new peace framework and intends to hold on to its weaponry. You're listening to ABC News.
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16: The weekend is here and we're dialing up the heat again on Saturday as highs top out well above average. So plan on a hot and dry weekend with more wind. 95 Albuquerque, 88 Santa Fe. Tonight, partly cloudy, breezy at times. The clouds will gradually clear overnight. We'll drop to 63 for Albuquerque, 60 in Santa Fe. I'm meteorologist Olga Breeze for KOAT7.
17: Hello again, everyone, and welcome to America's Top Soundbites. My name's Brandon Vogt, and I'm set to count down the biggest soundbites in the USA for the week ending June 25th, 2026. These rankings come from the pages of Soundbite Magazine, the industry's number one periodical. But before we get to the countdown this week, let's check out the top three 1 week ago. At number three last week was Whoopi Goldberg with What Did Black People Do to You? At number two, it was Richard Gere with Alien. And at number one last week, actor Robert De Niro with America, Not Lovable.
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19: The phrase, we all love our country, stuck in my throat. Because our country isn't so lovable right now. I hate to say it, but loving our country is starting to sound like an abused spouse saying they love their abuser. I can't love a country that's led by a racist, misogynist, xenophobic tyrant. And let me just say it. I can't love the country that's led by Donald Trump.
17: Number one last week, Robert De Niro with Not Lovable. Who will be number one this week on America's Top Soundbites? Let's get to the countdown and find out. Coming in at number 20 this week, this one dropping three notches from number 17, it's former CBS newsman Scott Pelley with dead spouse.
18: Number 20.
20: Well, if we want to talk about it at an emotional level, the best thing that I can imagine in terms of describing it is that it's like your spouse was murdered. There's some moments of the day I feel fine. There are some moments of the day that I just frankly fall apart when I least expect it.
17: Scott Pelley with Dead Spouse. Number 20 this week on America's Top Soundbites. We're up to a debut this week at number 19, and it's the first of three entries on the countdown this week from Kamala Harris. She's back in a big way this week. Here's her first entry on the countdown at number 19 this week with Court Packing.
18: Number 19.
21: Does that sound like something that would be possible? And do you think that it should be expanded for however many? He says 13 because of 13 circuits.
22: Well, I've been saying for quite some time, I think that we absolutely have to explore what we need to do. Because of the Supreme Court and what it has done to destroy so many of the elements of the Constitution that were designed to protect, in particular, the minority, those who were marginalized, including expansion of the Supreme Court. And yes, I absolutely believe that we should be exploring that.
17: Court Packing from Kamala Harris. She's back on the countdown at number 19 this week on America's Top Soundbites. 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Now, on with the countdown. At number 18 this week, this one's sliding down the chart three notches from 15. It's Representative Al Green with Racist Shut Up.
18: Number 18.
23: A racist, Mr. Secretary, would do what happened to Rudy.
24: Are you calling me a racist?
23: A racist.
24: I'm asking a question.
23: Reclaiming my time, ask him to shut up.
24: That's a pretty...
23: Shut up. It's my time.
24: I'm not going to let anybody call me a racist, Chairman.
23: I never called him a racist. It's my time.
25: It is. Gentlemen, will suspend.
24: You will not.
23: Tell him to shut up.
25: Gentlemen, suspend. No, the gentleman will suspend.
17: Al Green with Mark Wayne Mullen, Racist Shut Up. Number 18 this week on America's Top Soundbites. Here's a look at the numbers from coast to coast on America's Top Soundbites, and we're up to number 17 and a debut this week from Donald Trump. Here's Democrats.
18: Number 17.
26: Democrats. I call them the Democrats. The Democrats. When I watch that, where one of them thought it was World War XI. She said, World War XI. She read World War II. You know about that, right? This is one of their potential leaders, Ilhan Omar, who married her brother to get into the country, by the way, illegally.
17: Donald Trump with Democrats. Number 17 this week on America's Top Soundbites. We don't stop till we reach the top on AT Soundbites. We're up to another debut on the countdown. At number 16, with a controversy going on with Washington's reflecting pool, CNN's Cornell Belcher relays a story about frolicking in the reflecting pool, which has never been allowed.
18: 16!
27: I'm sorry for these National Guards who should be home with their families and their friends, and they're still here as a part of Trump's political game that he's playing because they don't need to be here. But we're seeing this decriminalization and the slippery slope to authoritarianism. But this is what it looks like, right? Mm-hmm. Like all of a sudden, something that you played in, something that when I came to visit Washington, I also played splash around in, all of a sudden that's a crime. And so we're going to have a kid who's splashing around in a pool in Washington, D.C., like thousands of kids do all the time, where we're going to put them in handcuffs? Like that's to me is the ultimate sort of symbol of what, how this country has fallen into disrepair and authoritarianism.
17: Number 16 this week, CNN's Cornell Belcher splashing around in the reflecting pool, something that has never been allowed. As the numbers get smaller, the hits get bigger on America's Top Soundbites. We're up to 15 this week. And as California Representative Ro Khanna looking at Mayor Mondami as a rising star.
18: Number 15.
0: I do believe that this shows two things. First, Mamdani is a star. Anyone dismissing him is just naive and out of touch. He is one of the five most consequential Democrats in the nation right now, and people should treat him with respect. And the second thing is that the progressive movement is on the ascendancy in the House of Representatives and across the country. And the idea of just saying, oh, this is New York, is just not true. We've been winning in Pennsylvania, in New Jersey, in Michigan, in Maine, and this is really the where the energy of the party is.
17: Number 15 this week, Ro Khanna, Mamdani, a star on America's Top Soundbites. We're up to a former number one now on AT Soundbites, and it's down three notches from number 11. Al Sharpton, countdown legend with Slave Fights.
18: Number 14.
1: Trump and others are trying to bring us back to an America that we struggled to get out of. So there is a connection. Okay. Of why they're having these fights on the White House lawn, the UFO and all, whatever they call it, UFC.
2: Yeah.
1: And all that. Because they're trying to go back to that when, you know, they'd watch people have these fights for the slave masters and they'd be entertained by that. They're literally going back to that. Let's not forget.
2: Look at these ICE raids playing out on America's streets.
1: Let's not forget one of the things that I think slips a lot of people.
17: Al Sharpton, his former number one, down to 14 this week with Slave Fights. We're up to another debut on the countdown this week, all the way up at number 13. And it's a newcomer to America's Top Soundbites, YouTuber and CNN contributor Lee McGavin with Mamdani Represents All of Us.
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3: My point is, we were talking about Mamdani. 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That you can look out for the people, and you can actually deliver for them. That if you don't answer to the billionaire class, you don't answer to a lobby group, and you don't answer to your donors, then you can actually keep looking out for the people. And that's why when we're talking about John saying, you know, is this Mamdani's idea? This is what a lot of us in the country want. We want politicians that answer to us, that look out for us, that represent us.
17: Lee McGavin with Mamdani Represents Us. Number 13 this week on America's Top Soundbites. Coming up, more of the biggest soundbites in the USA. Also, a special long-distance dedication from Josh Hawley to James Tallarico. And also, Tom Hanks makes his debut on America's Top Soundbites. 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
15: 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KOAT Action 7 News, more in the morning.
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21: A better life with Dr. Sanjay Gupta.
22: By age 35, two-thirds of American men will experience some degree of noticeable hair loss. And by age 50, about 85% of men will have significantly thinning hair. That's according to the American Hair Loss Association. Now, one dermatologist explained that hair loss can either be genetic or it can be triggered by stress, illness, surgery, medications, major life events. No matter the cause, a lot of men, understandably, are frustrated by hair loss because it seems like a loss of control. You can take great care of your scalp by all sorts of expensive lotions and potions, but that might not matter. There are some tried and true medications that might work, like minoxidil or finasteride. But another solution is just shaving it off, and I've heard more and more how liberating this can be for a lot of guys. That's the ultimate control of their appearance. I'm Dr. Sanjay Gupta, helping you live a better life.
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14: Back on America's Top Soundbites, I'm Brandon Vogt for the week ending June 25th, 2026. And we're up to number 12 this week on this week's chart. This one falling 10 notches. Our biggest dropper of the week. It's Richard Gere with Alien.
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23: Human history is in many ways the history of migration, of movement. It's a story of people adapting, building, contributing, and dreaming. And yet somehow in today's debates, we often speak about migrants, about refugees, as if they were different from us. I think the term I was actually given today, apparently the U.S. government is calling aliens. Aliens. That's the latest. It had been vermin, now it's aliens. I'm deeply ashamed of this, I want you to know. They belong to another category of human beings, as if their hopes and fears and aspirations were somehow less legitimate than our own. The simple truth that we're all connected by movement, by our own humanity, by journeys that have come before us.
14: Richard Gere, Alien, dropping a whopping 10 notches this week to number 12 on America's Top Soundbites. 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We're up to number 11 this week. This one dropping from number 6 is Paul Krugman with Demagification.
18: Soundbite hits from coast to coast.
24: We need to, obviously, we need to defang Trump as much as possible and make sure that neither he nor anybody who follows in his footsteps has power after the next two elections. But beyond that, we really need to do a thorough purging of the United States. We need a demagification, and that is, you know, I'm not going over the top by using a word that's very similar to the denazification that we pursued successfully after World War II in Germany.
14: Demagification, number 11 this week from Paul Krugman. We're playing the biggest sound bites of the nation. These are the hits radio stations are playing and people want to hear. And as we enter the top 10 this week, it's our second entry this week on the countdown from Kamala Harris. Here she is with Hope is a Verb.
18: BV counts them down.
25: I really, truly believe this. We each have light inside of us. And we need to know that that is what inspires our hope as much as anything external to ourselves. And when we feel that and not allow an election or an individual to dampen that light, and instead let that light kind of carry us, in particular through moments of darkness, that we not only act on that hope, but we inspire that hope in each other. And in particular at this moment, it is so important that we not only have hope, but that we understand that that should be a verb.
14: Hope is a verb. Kamala Harris, number 10 this week on America's Top Soundbites. 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And we're up to number 9 this week. This one dropping from number 5 as Donald Trump and Kristen Welker with The Walk-Off.
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27: 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Your elections are crooked, and you're crooked, and Meet the Press is crooked, and so is ABC and CBS and CNN.
26: But Mr. President,
27: you're one-sided crooked networks. All right, let's call it quits because I've had enough. Thank you, darling. Have a good
0: Mr.
27: time.
0: Mr. President, let's please. I traveled all the way to Wisconsin.
27: I've sat in the rain with you for an hour. On and off in the rain, and I've given you enough time. You ought to straighten out your press, because you know what?
0: Mr. President,
27: a country can never be great with a dishonest press.
0: Listen, we traveled all the way to Wisconsin for this interview.
14: Donald Trump, Kristen Welker, the walk-off. Dropping four notches this week to number nine on America's Top Soundbites. We don't stop till we reach the top on AT Soundbites. We're up to number eight this week. And this one dropping out of the number one position. It's Robert De Niro with America, Not Lovable.
18: Number eight.
2: The phrase, we all love our country, stuck in my throat. Because our country isn't so lovable right now. I hate to say it, but loving our country is starting to sound like an abused spouse saying they love their abuser. I can't love a country that's led by a racist, misogynist, xenophobic tyrant. And let me just say it. I can't love the country that's led by Donald Trump.
14: Robert De Niro dropping out of the number one position this week, down to number eight with America Not Lovable. That means there's a brand new number one this week on America's Top Soundbites. Before we get to it, we got seven big hits to go. Before we get back to the chart, let's check out a long-distance dedication this week. And it comes to us from Missouri Senator Josh Hawley, going out to Senate candidate from Texas, James Tallarico, with Weird.
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4: It's so weird. This guy is just so weird. And seeing that he's a Christian who hates Christianity, I think pretty much sums it up. I know this is a guy who believes that men ought to be playing women's sports and men ought to be in women's locker rooms. I guess maybe we read a different Bible. I'm pretty sure the Bible says that male and female, God created them, and he saw that it was good. So I think maybe Tallarico ought to knock it off, maybe read the scripture a little bit more, quit telling women that they should accept men in their locker rooms, quit saying that God is non-binary, which is another of his quotes. There's not 200 genders, there's two. There's nothing wrong with being a woman or being a man. And I just think this guy, he's got to be the weirdest Senate candidate out there this year for the Democrats, and that is really saying something.
14: Josh Hawley, our long-distance dedication, going out to James Tallarico with Weird. If you'd like to request a long-distance dedication, you can write to us at America's Top Soundbites, 500 4th Street Northwest, Albuquerque, New Mexico, 87102. 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Now, back to the countdown. Coming in at number seven this week, it's another newcomer onto the chart and a debut from the senator from Delaware, Lisa Blunt Rochester. She's asked the question on live TV and can't provide the answer to, where has socialism worked?
18: Number seven.
5: Where has socialism ever worked, Senator?
6: Is that another question, or is that for the next interview?
5: That's definitely for you. You said fish doesn't work everywhere. I just want to know place where socialism has been beneficial.
6: Well, when you have me come back on, we can talk about all the races
5: get
6: across
5: your answer
6: the country.
5: Ready.
14: Number seven this week, Lisa Blunt Rochester. Where has socialism worked? A newcomer onto the countdown that we'll probably be hearing more from in the future. Coming up, the six biggest sound bites in the USA. We'll also go back in time with Jill Biden and crown a brand new number one this week on America's Top Soundbite.
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14: Hey, it's Brandon Vogt on America's Top Soundbites as we're making our way to number one this week for the week ending June 25th, 2026. It's time now for an AT Soundbites Extra this week, and this one also climbing the charts in Canada. It comes to us from Ottawa in the Ottawa Public Schools as they canceled a drag show. And in this report, they show us drag queens and allies were very upset that this drag show got canceled.
36: America's Top Soundbites.
37: Right there. 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
38: To show our solidarity with the community, to show our kids that this does matter, and we do support them, and they are welcome.
37: This just days after a drag story time event was canceled for what the school says was raising concerns about curricular alignment.
38: The cancellation this year was very, very disappointing.
37: Jessica Fullerton is a parent of a student at Muchmore and says the story time presentations are a welcome event.
38: It started some really amazing conversations about, like, wow, this person was dressed up and they looked amazing. What does that mean? And so it was a great jumping off point for those conversations.
39: It's really nice to make sure that the environment is going to be inclusive.
38: We're at
0: community, I think in general, is happy to have these events.
37: The gathering welcomed dozens of parents, children, and advocates who say the school's unexplained cancellation came as a shock.
1: We have to accept that some people have expertise in teaching our children certain lessons, and accepting other kids and learning that queer people and trans people exist and they are a part of our communities and always will be is just a simple part of the curriculum.
2: A donkey! Yeehaw!
37: Adriana Exposé, a drag performer, was supposed to lead the story time, but in an email to CTV News earlier this week, says the cancellation was due to parental pushback.
38: It's just sad that we are bending to the will of those voices when we need to be showing these members of our community, the marginalized members of our community, that we support them, that they are safe here, that they are welcome.
37: Fullerton says the gathering shows the support the community has to create a safe and inclusive experience for their children.
38: To show our kids that you know, if you're different, it's okay.
14: Canceled drag show at a public school. From Ottawa, Canada. That one on the chart this week on Canada's top soundbites at number 12. This week, an AT soundbites extra. Time now for a flashback on America's top soundbites, as it's the birthday this week of Supreme Court Justice Clarence Thomas. And in our flashback, Justice Thomas reflects on his time when he was going through the confirmation process to be a Supreme Court judge. And namely, some of the questions from future President Joe Biden from 1991.
3: There's a fervent and aggressive school of thought that wishes to see natural law further inform the Constitution than it does now, argued against by the positivist led by Judge Bork. Now, again, that may be lost on all the people. You know, and I know what we're talking about.
4: I have to be perfectly honest with you. You sit there and you have no idea what they are talking about. All I know is that he was asking me these questions about natural law.
3: Someone may apply it in a way, like Moore, who leads him in a direction that is, quote, liberal. You may apply it in a way that leads you in a direction that's conservative. Or you may, like many argue, not apply it at all. But it is a fundamental question that is going to be almost impossible for non-lawyers to grasp in an exchange. But you know, and I know, it is a big, big deal. And in conclusion,
4: one of the things you do in hearings is you have to sit there and look attentively at people you know have no idea what they're talking about. And it was fine. I understood what he was trying to do. I didn't really appreciate it.
5: Natural law was nothing more than a way of tricking me into talking about abortion. This is a case in which this sleaze, this dirt, was searched for by staffers of members of this committee, was then leaked to the media, and this committee and this body validated it and displayed it at prime time over our entire nation. This is a circus. It's a national disgrace. And from my standpoint, as a black American, as far as I'm concerned, it is a high-tech lynching for uppity blacks who in any way deign to think for themselves.
14: Justice Clarence Thomas reflecting on his time in a hearing to be a Supreme Court justice from 1991. It's a flashback this week on America's Top Soundbites. We're up to a long-distance dedication now on America's Top Soundbites. And remember, you can always request a long-distance dedication. Grab a pen and paper, and I'll have that address for you right after this soundbite. This long-distance dedication goes out to Barack Hussein Obama from Donald Trump. As President Trump says, maybe President Obama should have done something about that reflecting pool.
36: America's Top Soundbites.
6: Part of what's curious about this situation is we stood here with you in April when you first revealed the plans.
17: I said what?
6: In April, you showed us pictures of what you were going to do at the pool, and you said you had a guy who was going to do it in a week for about $1 million.
17: Well,
6: it's been 2 months, $16.5 million.
17: Okay, ready?
7: Barack Hussein Obama, have you ever heard of him?
8: Yeah.
7: He spent 2 years and over $100 million on trying to fix it. You know what happened to it? Never even opened.
8: Right.
7: He took the water from the river. You know about that, right? It turned out to be putrid, and it destroyed the whole thing. Spent over $100 million. Him and Biden together spent $147 million. You know what happened? Never opened. You don't mention that, right?
8: But the Phil's
7: We spent about 10. Much of the money we spent are park workers. They're there whether they do this or not, as you know. They work in the park, and they're very good workers. They did a great job. So they were going to spend $300 to $400 million. You know that. And it was going to take 4 years. I spent about 6-7 weeks, and I spent probably in terms of outside, probably $10 million, around $10 million. They say 16, but a lot of that is workers that work for the same thing.
14: A long-distance dedication going out to Barack Obama from Donald Trump on the reflecting pool that Donald Trump fixed. If you'd like to request a long-distance dedication, you can write to us at America's Top Soundbites, 500 4th Street Northwest, Albuquerque, New Mexico, 87102. Or by using electronic mail. 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And congratulations to Barbara. Last week, she knew that voice was Deb Holland. And she won that great AT Soundbites prize pack, including free Chick-fil-A available nationwide. 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Identify this voice.
9: I read this tweet by Bishop Tobin, who is a Catholic bishop, and he comes out and he says that he wants to remind all Catholics not to support or engage in any pride and participate in any pride parades or anything supporting the LGBTQ community because it's against Christian values and that it's harmful to children. 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
14: This is America's Top Soundbites. I'm Brandon Vogt. As we're making our way to number one this week, and we're up to number six on our countdown, and it comes to us from Chris Murphy with a bizarre conspiracy theory that Donald Trump is getting paid by Iran.
41: Counting down the hits with Brandon Vogt.
42: As we are currently debating an Iran deal that basically exists on Iran's terms, why was there a flood of money from Iranian regime-backed entities into the Trump crypto companies? Why were they putting that investment in? What did they expect to get?
14: Connecticut Senator Chris Murphy, Trump getting paid by Iran. Number six this week on America's Top Soundbites. We'll pause the countdown right now for a flashback as we dig through the AT Soundbites archives and find this gem from 4 years ago. It was the summer of 2022 when Jill Biden told us about breakfast tacos.
43: But we can't get those things on our own. Raul helped build this organization with the understanding that the diversity of this community, as distinct as the Bogotas of the Bronx, as beautiful as the blossoms of Miami, and as unique as the breakfast tacos here in San Antonio.
14: Jill Biden with breakfast tacos, a flashback this week, a huge hit on the charts in the summer of 2022. Our flashback this week on America's Top Soundbites. We're up to the top five now on America's Top Soundbites as we're looking for that brand new number one. And coming in at number five this week, it's comedian Larry David. Not laughing, he's embarrassed.
41: Five, five, five, number five.
44: And this is your way of celebrating America. The White House did it much differently with the UFC fight. What did you think about that?
45: No. We have to kind of
46: it was a
0: It was a travesty. Yeah. What else can you say about it? It was embarrassing. I was embarrassed to be an American. Yeah.
14: Larry David, embarrassed to be an American. Number five this week on America's Top Soundbites. Here's a look at the numbers from coast to coast on AT Soundbites, and we're all the way up to number four this week. And a moment of clarity from CNN's Van Jones as he correctly diagnoses some of the problems with progressives.
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1: If progressives have a politics that says all white people are racist, all men are toxic, and all billionaires are evil, it's kind of hard to keep them on your side. And so we might want to think about, if you're chasing people out of the party, you can't be mad when they leave. And maybe if we had a different politics, we actually said dignity for everybody, everybody's respected, and we need you, more people might stay.
14: CNN's Van Jones on progressives, number four this week on America's Top Soundbites. Before we get to the top three this week and a brand new number one on the countdown, let's check out a track that's just bubbling under the top 20 this week. It comes to us from Pink News as they profile a gay ram farm in Germany.
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3: This gay farmer is raising the world's first flock of gay sheep on his farm in Germany. 51-year-old Michael Stucka has a herd of 21 gay rams on his farm in Lona, North Rhine-Westphalia in Germany, where he lives with his husband. The farm's breeder says the rams are attracted to other males, saying they court each other, mount each other, and ignore the ewes. Studies have shown that around 8% of rams are gay, and that between 18 to 22% are bisexual. Michael explained that regulations dictate that there must be one ram per 50 ewes, and that ram is expected to produce offspring. If that ram is gay, they won't, and often that ram will end up at the slaughterhouse. Wanting to change this, Michael bought 21 gay rams from breeders and started rainbow wool with a friend.

0: want to erase the word black in their attack on DEI. 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
1: Erase black people. Number three this week on America's Top Soundbites. And before we get to the number one soundbite in the land this week, let's check out number two. It's from Oscar winner Tom Hanks as he was standing in line about to get into the dedication for the Obama Library and Museum last weekend. MS Now wanted to catch up with him.
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1: 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Number two this week on America's Top Soundbites. 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He wanted to hear that big hit from last summer from the Countdown Queen, Maxine Waters, with Trump Beat You.
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8: 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But they're attacking everybody, Americans too. You see what they're doing up in Minneapolis. And so, Donald Trump, we are going to make sure we're going to beat you.
1: 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Now we're up to the brand new number one this week on America's Top Soundbites. And it's the third entry on the countdown this week from Kamala Harris. After a brief rest, she's back on the countdown in a big way. And she's gone across the country on a listening tour trying to gather information for a possible run in 2028. Here's her latest, Kamala Harris, on her listening tour.
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10: You've talked about that you're thinking about running for president, right? How is that thought process going? What's the process in that? And I know you're on a listening tour, and I'm curious what you're hearing from people as you've gone around the country, what people are telling you that maybe you've learned that you didn't know before the process of doing so.
11: What people are telling me includes that they want to believe in systems, and they've lost trust in those systems. What I hear a lot is that people know that at the end of this administration, there will be a lot of debris. I tell them often, I can't guarantee that it won't get worse before it gets better. But the one thing I do know is at the end of it, there will be a lot of debris. And it would be irresponsible to then address that in a way that we only talk about what should we do, what do we need to do to rebuild. If we do that with any sense of nostalgia, that would be irresponsible. The status quo is not working for a lot of people. And what the people are telling us is that they want things to be better. And in some places, what that sounds like is we want that to be broken, but they don't actually necessarily mean break it through destruction, but they do mean it has to be better.
1: 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Number one this week on America's Top Soundbites, Kamala Harris with Listening Tour. Well, there you have them. The 20 biggest soundbites in the USA for the week ending June 25th, 2026. America's Top Soundbites originates in Albuquerque. Producer J.J. Buck. I'm Brandon Vogt. Join me again next week as we count down the biggest soundbites in

0: the USA. Till then, keep your feet on the ground and keep reaching for the sound bites. 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
2: The Supreme Court can issue its decisions in whatever order they like. It's not like the first case they hear has to be the first ruling they release. Well, yesterday, they issued two huge decisions on immigration back to back. This ended up having the effect of dramatically expanding how much control the president has on who gets into this country and who stays here. ABC senior Washington reporter Devin Dwyer was at the high court. Devin, can we start with TPS, temporary protected status? What is it and how was it affected by these rulings?
3: Congress established it decades ago, Brad, to allow immigrants from certain countries designated by the government to live and work in the United States legally on a temporary basis as long as their home nation is unsafe. So from armed conflict, war, natural disaster, or some other, what the law says is an extraordinary and temporary condition. In this case, Haiti, as you know, has been through a lot in recent years, still a very violent, impoverished country. They endured the assassination of their president. They had had a devastating earthquake a decade ago.
4: Killings, torture, disappearances, kidnapping, you name it, it's on a scale that I have never seen before. But
3: really difficult conditions, and the United States, over a series of years, had extended and renewed this temporary status to Haitians who were in the U.S. They could live here while things were really bad at home. The same was true of Syria, the brutal Assad regime, civil war underway, terror hotbed over there. Around 6,000 Syrian nationals found refuge in the United States and have been living here for quite some time. And our government, under multiple administrations, had extended that. But it had always meant to be temporary. And Kristi Noem, President Trump's first Homeland Security Secretary in his second term, rescinded that status for both countries in a pretty abrupt basis. And in fact, has done so to a number of other countries that had TPS designations as well.
5: As TPS for Haiti expires, those individuals can all work with us to see if it is following the law to stay here. And if not, they will return home.
3: And she was...
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0: Hi, everybody. I'm Jack Hanna. Since I was a boy growing up on a farm in Tennessee, I've been fascinated with animals. I'm not only in awe of their beauty and kindness, but also their tireless work ethic. Just look at the birds, who gather supplies to build nests, or Swiss foxes, who work hard to provide for their young. 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
6: Candidate for GOP chairman for the state of New Mexico. Although that's not uncommon. I feel like one out of every three Republicans have already filled out the paperwork to be GOP chair. Thanks for being with us today here on News Radio KKOB. The field getting a little bit more crowded. And we'll talk about that here on News Radio KKOB. J.J. Buck producing. We got Mike Gabe in the newsroom. You can get in, too, 505-243-3333. And this is something that we've been talking about for several months. The New Mexico GOP chair position started back in March when the current chair, now vacated, Amy Barella, ran against a fellow Republican, Otero County Commissioner, and she refused to step down, even though she was supposed to. Lawsuits happened, and a judge finally told her to get out. They filed the Supreme Court to the Supreme Court. Supreme Court said, yep, you're vacated. So this triggers an emergency order for them to have a meeting to select a new chairman. All right. And this

0: This is what they did to tell you how set up this whole thing is. They called a meeting, which they were required by law to do, not like Republican law, real law, because of the judge's intervention here. So they called it for it's this coming Saturday, the 20th, in Las Cruces. They could have put it anywhere in the state. Maybe a more centralized locations where they could get more people. But they chose Las Cruces, one of the furthest points in the state for a lot of people to get to. And on top of that, they're charging. They are charging $100 to go down there. Now, I mean, I guess anybody can go, but the only people that can vote are what's known as state central committee members, and they have to pay $100. So that is literally a poll tax, which is going on with the Republican Party. And then Friday, not what Friday, was it Friday? I guess it was Friday late, maybe. We got word that Amy Barella, in which I kind of expected this, but Amy Barella is going to run for this seat again. All right, so let me put this together for you. The Republican Party, as required by law, had to call a meeting. They did. They put it in Las Cruces, far away from most of the state, but close to the southern part of New Mexico, or in the southern part of New Mexico, where Amy Barella has a lot of support, where Jim Townsend has a lot of support, where Steve Pierce has a lot of support. His fingerprints are still over all over this thing. And they're charging people to do it. They don't have to charge people to do it. When they had this meeting in April, nobody was charged. But they made sure that they're going to make a little bit of money off of this, too. Yes, I'm talking about the Republican Party, because this seems like all sorts of things that Republicans point the finger at Democrats and say, what are you doing that for? Well, that's what's going on with the Republican Party. And I'm involved in this situation, too. I've declared I was running for GOP chair. Here's another thing, too. So the deadline to apply for chair was Friday at 5 p.m., which I filed the paperwork and everything. And then they extended it. They extended it for the rest of the week. So the Republican Party now wants as many people as they can to file for chair. I mean, they have stacked this thing. It's a total setup. And over the weekend, I went back and forth like, do I even want to waste my time with this? I mean, Amy Barella wouldn't be running if she didn't have the votes. If Jim Townsend and them hadn't figured out exactly how many votes they need and to make Amy Barella the winner, she wouldn't risk it. Nobody would risk it. So I went back and forth like, man, I don't even know if I'm going to waste my time. And then when I heard about, oh, they're extending the deadline, and I heard about, oh, there's going to be more people getting in, I'm like, no, I'm not. So right now, I'm probably going to go down there knowing that the odds are stacked against me and everybody else. And Amy Barella, more than likely, is probably going to win this time around again. But I feel like if I get out, then I'm just kind of giving up. And I don't want to do that. And I also feel there's nobody else that has gotten into this race for chairman that I'm not better than to do the job. Okay? And it pains me to say that, because I, especially those of you that have listened to me on the radio, like, I'm very self-deprecating. Like, I make fun of the whole celebrity thing. You know, you do that. But honestly, there's nobody that has entered this race for chair, and I'll talk about some of them here. They're public figures, definitely now. I think I can do a better job than they can. If somebody, and this is where I've been at since March, if somebody got in the race for GOP chair that I thought could do a better job than me, I would probably get out. That hasn't happened, though. And I'm thinking about, it has to be somebody that could reconcile the whole party, become a statewide operation, and command respect. And I'm thinking maybe a former governor or two that live here in the state of New Mexico might have been that person. Guess what? They don't want to get involved in a race. And in my mind, I've got a couple of people that, you know, if they jumped in it, I'd say, yeah, do it. But nobody so far has done that. And I don't want to get out. And then I wouldn't forgive myself, because even if I go down there in Las Cruces and Amy Borrella's already got all the votes, at least I'm going to have an audience with all of those Republican, you know, all that leadership for the Republican Party, all of the people that are the volunteers, the state central committee members, all the people that have been involved in the process. I owe it to the people that have really encouraged me to do this and believe that I can do a really good job at it. And I also want to tell the people who have been destroying the Republican Party from within what I feel about it. So that might be my speech. My speech might just be a protest. Or hell, I might just roast everybody. What do you think about that? I'm entertaining ideas. Because I'll get, you know, a few minutes. I might just go around the room and roast everybody. That might make me feel a lot better. But if there's six or seven people in the race and I drop out, it doesn't matter. I mean, if it was Amy Borrella and then me and one other person, maybe I'd consider it. Even though I feel like everybody in the race I could do a better job of than them. And this is also a 5-month run. They're going to do this all again in December. In December, they're going to do this thing over again. And I don't know whether I would run in December or not. I know I wanted to run this time, and I thought, well, maybe if I won, I would run again in December. Maybe. I was still uncertain about it, but definitely that would be it. I would try to be that figure that comes in, tries to pull the state together, and then turn it back over, because I don't want to do this forever. I'm not a politician either. I'm never going to run for a political office. This might be, in fact, I'll tell you, this is probably the only political office I will ever run for the rest of my life. Just not interested in it. I like talking about it. I like talking to the people that are involved in it. I like supporting Republicans. But as far as me actually running, never really been interested in that. But this was something different. This was to help the party. This was to help these candidates, which I feel we owe it to. I mean, we got Greg Hull at the top of the ticket. Great Republicans up and down the ballot this time around. In fact, one of them is going to be with us later today. And that is Greg Cunningham. He's running for CD2. And he'll be with us later today in the 2 o'clock hour to talk about his campaign. And the Republican Party needs to stop the infighting. They can't. I mean, the egos are too big. Everybody is all self-serving. I mean, most of these people that are involved in the party that are running for office are people that have ran before and lost, or they've been involved in party politics and tried to run for chair and have lost. And it's like, you want something different? Well, here it is. And that's one of the other reasons why I want to stay in this, is so I don't have that kind of buyer's remorse later, or that remorse later of, well, I should have. No, I want to go up there, or go down there, to Las Cruces, make my case, and they can either vote me up or down. And I'll drive home with a clean conscience that they had an opportunity to do something that they've always griped about. And that was, oh, we need somebody new to come in, and there's too many of the insiders, and how can we expand our base? Okay, I'm here. If you turn your back on it, then I can't help you anymore. So I want to at least see that part through.
1: 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Now, we continue honoring them. 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
0: 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It's Brandon Vogt with Tony Khan, founder, CEO, president of All Elite Wrestling, on AEW and New Japan Pro Wrestling's upcoming live event. 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It's June 28th, live on pay-per-view. And AEW is going to be in Rio Rancho tomorrow night. You can get tickets at AEWtix.com, and Tony's going to tell us all about that. 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
14: Well, thank you for having me, and I'm very excited because just hours from now, I'm going to be coming to Albuquerque. Just minutes from there, we've got AEW Wednesday Night Dynamite, and that's going to be taking place in Rio Rancho.
0: Mm-hmm.
14: I can't wait to be back in New Mexico. 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
0: Yeah.
14: 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And if you can't be there at the arena, you can watch it live, Wednesday Night Dynamite. It's on TBS. It's on HBO Max. You can get it for free on TBS and get a free preview of the action at the pay-per-view, or you can get tickets and watch it live. There's so many great wrestling fans in Albuquerque and all over New Mexico, and I can't wait for the show in Rio Rancho hours from now. So what a week we're about to have.
0: Oh, yeah, it's going to be great. And that's tomorrow night, Rio Rancho Event Center with AEW. And this is one of your big events right before this pay-per-view. So what are some of the things that are going to be on the card tomorrow night here in Rio Rancho?
14: Well, first of all, coming up ahead of the Owen Hart Foundation tournament final, both of the finalists in the men's tournament are going to be wrestling in New Mexico just hours from now on Wednesday Night Dynamite. Will Ospreay is going to take on ELP from New Japan, an old rival, taking on Will Ospreay ahead of the tournament final. And then Ospreay's opponent and rival, Swerve Strickland, is going to take on Daniel Garcia of the Death Riders. The Death Riders have taken Will Ospreay under their wing under the leadership of John Moxley, and I'm very excited for those matches. Speaking of John Moxley, he's going to be in a huge match. John Moxley, the Continental Champion of AEW, teaming up with his Death Riders, Claudio Castagnoli and Wheeler Yuta, to wrestle against the Ring of Honor World Champion Bandido, his partner Brody King, and one of the most popular wrestlers in the entire world, Mystico, the great star from Mexico, the Lucha Libre legend. That's going to be a great event, Wednesday Night Dynamite, and you can get your tickets right now, AEWTIX.com. And if you can't be there in the arena in Rio Rancho live for Wednesday Night Dynamite, you can watch it on TBS, and it's going to be a great show, like you said, ahead of the big pay-per-view show this Sunday.
0: Yeah, yeah. Just tell me about some of these stars, especially Mystico, as you mentioned. Kind of tell me about him and what it's been like, his journey in AEW, and how the fans have responded.
14: Well, that's a great question. Mystico is such a great star. And, you know, it's amazing because when I was in college, I've been following Mystico since he was a very, very young man. And he really took the world of wrestling by storm. He became the most popular wrestler on the planet. And that is no stretch. He really became the biggest name in all of wrestling worldwide. And we're so honored to have him wrestling in AEW. He's a legend, and he's still unbeaten. Nobody's ever pinned Mystico or made him submit in AEW. He's a great legend of the sport. There's such a great tradition of wrestling in Mexico. So to have one of the greatest legends ever of Mexican wrestling here in AEW, wrestling in America, wrestling on TBS, it's a big deal. And for the fans there in New Mexico, to see all these great stars in person, it's a huge thing, especially when we bring a great TV event. Because when you're a wrestling fan and you see the lineup for a big show, you always wonder, well, is this going to be the televised event, or is this like a non-televised house show? Because we all know the TV events are always a lot bigger. This is a TV show, and it's the biggest TV show in wrestling. And it's coming to Rio Rancho, New Mexico, just hours from now.
0: 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And, of course, Rio Rancho Event Centers, where AEW is going to be at Wednesday night. And of course, the big pay-per-view on the 28th. So that's Wednesday's the setup in Rio Rancho. And what are fans in store for on June 28th?
14: Well, that's going to be so incredible. The Forbidden Door is always a big event. And this year, we brought in even more top stars from all over the world. I'm really looking forward to it. We have the Owen Hart Tournament Finals. Men's and women's tournament finals, huge matches. There's going to be a massive six-on-six steel cage match with MJF leading in a team of some of the biggest stars and biggest villains in wrestling against a team of some of the biggest fan favorites. Mark Briscoe going in there with the Conglomeration, Orange Cassidy, with Konosuke Takeshita, Darby Allin, a lot of great stars. I'm really looking forward to it. It's going to be a huge pay-per-view event. And one of the great things about Forbidden Door is the international wrestlers coming in. I mentioned Mystico. Of course, he'll be competing on that show in a three-way tag team match that I think will just be one of the most exciting high-flying matches we've ever seen in AEW. So it's a very exciting week for us for sure.
0: Yep, and that's Forbidden Door 2026, Sunday on pay-per-view. And Tony, how do folks access that?
14: Well, you can get it many ways.
0: Mm-hmm.
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0: Yeah, find that Sunday night, Forbidden Door 2026 AEW, and at the Rio Rancho Event Center Wednesday night. A lot of great matches with AEW. 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And Tony, I have to ask you, of course, you're involved in so many things, and of course, the Jacksonville Jaguars as well. And really, that team took a major step forward this last year. What are your expectations for this season as we're just a couple of months away from football, right?
14: Yes, sir. Well, it's a great question. And I think the Jacksonville Jaguars did take a huge leap. We have a tremendous young coach, Liam Cohen. And he had such a great first year with the Jags. And I think we are set up for success here. We've got a very good young team and great leadership. And I really believe after a playoff season last year, we can build on that and go even further this year. And that's definitely the goal for the Jaguars in 2026.
0: Mm-hmm. Yeah, looking forward to that. And AEW being here in Rio Rancho tomorrow night. And you travel a lot, and you'll be here in New Mexico and Rio Rancho tomorrow night. What's it like for you being out on the road with your product, AEW?
14: That's a great question. I love being on the road. Wrestling's the only sport that goes year-round, and I love going to different towns all over the world and meeting new wrestling fans and seeing how the wrestling goes. And New Mexico is a great, great state for wrestling. Rio Rancho is a great town. And all over Albuquerque, there's great wrestling fans. So that's why I wanted to bring the show this week there to you. I'm really looking forward to it. I think it'll be a lot of fun. And that's what keeps it fun for me. I love wrestling, and I enjoy being on the road every week for football and wrestling. It makes it fun.
0: Oh, yeah. Tony Khan, thanks for being with us. Again, AEW tomorrow night, Rio Rancho Event Center. 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You can find it many places, HBO Max, the AEW app, that Sunday night. Forbidden Door 2026. Tony, thanks for being with us today.
14: Thanks for having me on, Brandon. I really enjoyed it.
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0: I know there's a lot of Republicans that don't like it. There's a lot of people that are kind of upset about what's going on and what Deb is actually doing. You know, I don't actually mind it. And we'll talk about it and the vacancy for the lieutenant governor's seat on the Democratic side as a This election, we're in there, 130-something days away from the election in November. Thanks for being with us here on News Radio KKOB. Brandon Vogt with you. So with Maggie Toulouse-Oliver dropping out of the race after she was already elected to be on the ticket for lieutenant governor, we still don't know exactly what's going on, and we're coming up on about a week. It was last Thursday, and this is Tuesday. There's been radio silence from Maggie Toulouse-Oliver campaign and any personal thing or any professional thing, too, that I know of. Maybe some of you out there are privy to this information. You can let me know. Who knows? Who cares? Because she's off the ticket, and now the mechanism is Republicans do the same thing. The mechanism is they're going to call a meeting. They haven't done it yet. They've got 30 days to call this meeting, and there's all sorts of people that want in. And we talked about some of them yesterday. Leo Armijo from Espanola, he wants in on this. Harold Pope, even though he lost by 60% of the vote, he wants back in. Sugar, Stephanie Garcia-Richard, you know, it would be nice if she got it, so I could just keep calling her Sugar for the next, if she wins, at least through the campaign, the next 130 days. But this is what I want to get to and get your thoughts on, 505-243-3333. And a lot of Republicans don't like this. But now Deb Haaland wants to interview the candidates. I don't have a problem with that because, let's face it, she's at the top of the ticket, and in many other states, you run together, kind of like we do federally for president, vice president. They run together. The president picks the vice president, and they're on the ticket. New Mexico, we don't do it like that. Some states are, you know, some states do, some don't. In New Mexico, you run for that office, then you run together. And this might be the tipping point, actually, for New Mexico to change what they do. And that would take, you know, an act of the roundhouse to do it. But I could see that happening where a candidate picks their lieutenant governor in a run like that. We'll see. But I don't have a problem with Deb interviewing these candidates. And why not? I mean, she's going to be the one working closely with that person. Now, of course, obviously, I'm talking hypotheticals because Deb is just the figurehead. It's going to be all sorts of other people, like her daughter, Soma, recently featured in Vogue magazine. Yeah, you remember when Vogue magazine actually had, you know, like Hollywood stars and stuff in it? Now it's just, I guess, a political periodical. I have no idea. I haven't kept up with that. But Soma, her daughter, her two sisters that are very much involved, all of the coastal leftists that have converged on New Mexico to be part of the Deb Haaland campaign and in what they hope is a governor. They're the ones that are going to be interviewing this person. And they've set up an email, info@debhaaland.com. I mean, you can send your stuff in and they'll interview you. And I don't have a problem with it because I was going through these scenarios a couple of months ago, actually just a few weeks ago, frankly, because of what was going on with the Republican Party. You had three men running for lieutenant governor. One said he wouldn't serve if his candidate, Duke Rodriguez, didn't win. That was Aubrey Blair Dunn, and Duke didn't win. He finished second, so it avoided a crisis like this. But when that was going on, I was going through those scenarios too, and I thought, well, whoever, whether it was Doug Turner or Greg Hull, whoever got the nomination, I think they should have a hand in picking who their lieutenant governor is. I think that's only fair. I mean, that person's at the top of the ticket, and at least having their input, I think, is the fair thing to do. And there's a lot of Republicans that don't like this. This is the partisanship games. I mean, they probably don't really care that much, but it's something they can criticize the other side for. And the Republican Party is doing that. Whoever's running the Republican Party now, I have no idea, frankly, what is actually going on there. Let's see here. And the Republican Party is criticizing what the Democrats are doing, saying that, well, Deb shouldn't be allowed, that you wouldn't want the voice of the people. Well, they've already circumvented that. With Maggie Toulouse Oliver dropping out of the race, you circumvented the voice of the people. Whatever issue it is, and Maggie Toulouse Oliver ain't telling us about it, whatever issue that was, I doubt it just popped up after the election. I mean, it was on June 2nd, right? That was the primary. June 2nd was the primary, and that was June 18th. That Maggie Toulouse Oliver said she's off the ticket. 16 days, a little over 2 weeks. I promise you, whatever it was, and now people are really starting to speculate about what it was. Whatever it was, it didn't just happen in those 16 days. It's something that had been going on or brewing, and she just finally decided, I can't do both of these things. And again, that's the other kind of weird part of this. She's going to stay Secretary of State, oversee this election that she was once on the ticket for lieutenant governor for, but she can't do both and not letting us know. And the Republican Party, whoever's running that outfit at this point, is all over social media criticizing what Deb Haaland's doing. I don't blame her or her people. You know, why not? You're sitting there at the top of the ticket, and especially since it is wide open. It's not like they're choosing between a couple of candidates. That would be different. They have opened this up to literally any Democrat in the state of New Mexico. Because I guess that would be the one prerequisite, is that you're a registered Democrat, right? It wouldn't be a good look if a Republican ended up on the ticket. But so any registered Democrat, I guess, can apply and go to info@debhaaland.com, submit your resume, and you might get an email back, and you may get an interview. Now, the Democratic State Central Committee still has to do their job. They still have to have this meeting, which they haven't called yet. They have to have a meeting, and then the candidates, and probably what is going to happen is they'll get this down to a few. And it looks like some of the reporting that we have seen, Stephanie Garcia Richards Harold Pope and Leo Armijo look like they're the three people that have that are running the inside track here to be lieutenant governor. After the left in the media and within the Democratic Party was really spiking the football about how, oh, we got two women on the ticket and blah, blah, blah. It's going to be very hard for them to put a man on the ticket as well after they've already done it. Like, if they never said anything about it, frankly, I didn't even notice it because I don't think that way. But I didn't even notice that, oh, there's two women on the ticket. So what? I mean, like I've said before, the glass ceiling has been broken, okay? I mean, there's been CEOs, there's been governors. We've had two governors in New Mexico who have been women. At one time, we had all three congressional seats were held by women. Glass ceilings broke. I don't even think about stuff like that anymore. I really never did. But the left is all about it. And some from the right, too. Some from the right are still into that group think as well. So I would think of those three candidates, if I was betting, is this on Kalshi? I need to check Kalshi and see if they've got a line for this. But I'd put, I would bet on Stephanie Garcia Richard. She's probably because she wanted to run for lieutenant governor. When she was land commissioner of New Mexico, and Deb was interior. So they, on a national level, I'm sure they know each other very well and have worked together before too. So that might be Deb's preferred person. And I think that's the whole point of what's going on here. Deb wants to interview these people and then probably put her short list together and then let that be known through the media or just through other channels with the state central committee for the Democratic Party of who she would prefer. And honestly, I don't have any problem with that because if Aubrey Blair Dunn would have won, the Republican Party would be going through the same thing. And I would say, Greg Hull, you should be able to vet and talk to and interview as many of these people that you want to that are going to run for lieutenant governor. I don't have a problem with it. But we'll take your calls here, 505-243-3333. As more days pass, we don't have any idea what the situation is with Maggie Toulouse-Oliver other than she gone. She's not going to be in that position, but she will stay Secretary of State. And Deb wants to interview everybody that wants this seat. It's kind of interesting how things are shaping up. You thought we were going to have a boring 2026 election, right?
1: New Mexico, you answered the call. 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Now, we continue honoring them. 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
0: Since a judge booted the New Mexico GOP chairwoman, and that seat is vacant, and now the GOP state treasurer is sitting in jail, are there enough Republicans left in the state of New Mexico to fill these leadership positions with the Republican Party? Sad but true. Thanks for being with us here on News Radio KKOB. Brandon Vogt with you. Boy, the hits keep on coming for the New Mexico GOP. One embarrassment after another. And this one's even more serious. Now, of course, we all know about, or a lot of us do. I'll fill you in real fast. The GOP chairwoman, Amy Barella, former chairwoman Amy Barella, broke her own GOP bylaws, ran against a Republican in a primary. She ended up losing, and then a judge had to boot her finally because she wouldn't leave her position. And the gutless people running and in leadership with the Republican Party in the state of New Mexico refused to do anything and let her do that. So a judge had to intervene and kick her out. And then now, this happened last night, Kimberly Skaggs, who is the GOP treasurer, another office holder. And, you know, the Amy Barella stuff, I mean, it's, you know, I felt dishonest, disrespectful to the party, very selfish. But ultimately, nobody got hurt. A lot of feelings got hurt, and definitely wasn't a good thing. This thing with Kimberly Skaggs, though, is super, super serious. And now she is sitting in jail. She did run for state rep a couple of times. She got beat by the socialist Nathan Small both times. Let's see here. And then she is currently serving as the Republican Party treasurer in lockstep with Amy Barella, Jim Townsend, that power structure in southeast New Mexico. She's from that area as well, Doña Ana County. So she was arrested, 54 years old. Is that the worst part about getting arrested? Is it the humiliation of being arrested or the fact that everybody knows how old you are now? I don't know. Food for thought. 54 years old. She was arrested last night. Fourth degree felony charges of leaving the scene of an accident that resulted in death. Yes, you know, the courts will sort this out, but somebody died because of something that Kim Skaggs did. All right? And then she ran away, which is horrible, too. Accident that resulted in death and tampering with evidence. So at this point, I might make the joke like, this is New Mexico. She probably won't get much time, but I can't make that joke because she's a Republican. They will throw the book at her. They will do everything they can to keep her in jail for as long as possible. Maximum sentence. Hey, you may even have like Nathan Small, state rep, pass a new law in the upcoming legislative session specifically for Kim Skaggs so they can put this Republican away for a long time. All right, into my jokes on that. Doniana County Sheriff's deputies responded to a hit and run. Now, this happened Monday afternoon west of Las Cruces. A witness informed detectives she observed and photographed, ooh, there are pictures, a woman leaving the scene in a Cadillac Escalade. Ooh, how about that? I didn't think, yeah, you made any money as a GOP treasurer. You don't as GOP chairman, supposedly. Well, got a Cadillac Escalade. The crash victim, 40-year-old man, struck, severely injured, crossing the roadway by a vehicle. He was pronounced dead at the scene. I mean, this is as serious as you get. Investigators gathered all the evidence, debris from the vehicle, measured the skid marks. Skid marks. 208 feet of skid marks. That's a lot of skid marks. That's a lot of skid marks. According to deputies' affidavit, images from police surveillance cameras as well as local businesses helped detectives identify the vehicle. Okay, and we'll take your calls here. 505-243-3333. Is this rock bottom? Are we there yet? Has the Republican Party in the state of New Mexico hit rock bottom? Is there, you had a judge boot the chairwoman because she wouldn't do the right thing and do it herself. Now you got your treasurer of the state GOP sitting in jail because somebody died. Is this it? Is there another level to rock bottom at this point? I don't know. By the way, I'm still waiting on word from said Republican Party of New Mexico. They have not posted anything.

0: you can't get away with these things anymore. There was a time, maybe even not all that long ago, where you could run over somebody and just leave. And, yeah, maybe somebody saw you, maybe somebody didn't. But you could get away with stuff. You cannot get away with anything anymore. There are cameras everywhere. Everybody is armed with their own camera. There's tech everywhere, not just in big cities, but I mean, this is West Las Cruces. There's tech everywhere. They're going to find you, especially when you run somebody over. Oh my gosh. Dumb, dumb, and dumber. She was cited a few months ago for racing on the streets. Can you believe this? This is a 54-year-old lady. She was racing on the streets. You know, we have that problem here in Albuquerque. Remember? I mean, this is a topic we've had many times. You know, street racers, and they're usually young kids or, you know, car enthusiasts. But 54-year-old women? He's out there racing her Cadillac Escalade? Oh, my gosh. So deputies tracked down the property owned by Skaggs a few miles away, did a search warrant, reported the damage on the front of the vehicle, all that stuff. Bumper consistent with a bicycle tire and a flat front tire, traces of bicycle sealant and blood. Even this poor guy's blood still on her Cadillac Escalade that she drove back home. I mean, underlying all this, and I hate to make the comparison with her and what's going on with the Amy Barella situation, but Amy Barella as well would not take the responsibility for, just wanted to break the rules and thought that Jim Townsend, some of the other people in leadership in the state of New Mexico's Republican Party would just cover for her. I mean, honestly, that's the same thing Kim Skaggs was doing, too. I don't know. Was she thinking somebody's going to get her out of this? I just going to run somebody over and then take my Cadillac Escalade back home? I mean, this poor man's blood was on her car, and she drove it back home. Criminal complaint alleges the vehicle appeared to have been parked under a carport on a vacant property in an effort to hide it. Here he goes, the cover-up. Former chair of the Doniana County Republican Party, ran for the state legislature 3 times, lost every time, and they stuck her in at GOP treasurer. She's also board of directors at charter school, and her name has been removed by the school's principal. Charter school down in Las Cruces. As I say, she resigned last month, so it had nothing to do with this. But as of right now, she is still the treasurer of the New Mexico Republican Party. Still there. I'll check the website during the break. It was earlier. It was still there earlier, and nothing to see here from the Republican Party. No statement. Boy, they like to talk about everything. They like to criticize Democrats for using the same mechanism to pick a nominee just like they have. And they've taken most of this week criticizing what Democrats are doing by calling a meeting to pick a new lieutenant governor. We spent most of the week just criticizing what the Democrats are doing with picking a replacement for Maggie Toulouse Oliver when the Republican Party in New Mexico has the same mechanism and would have done this, had to done the same thing. But nothing about what's going on with their treasurer, who is now sitting in jail because someone is dead.
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2: My personal laptop computer has been kind of glitchy lately, but because I'm cheap, I keep using it, thinking to myself, well, I'll just get a new one after I run this one into the ground. Well, yesterday, that strategy jumped up and bit me. Apple announced that prices on its computers have gone up, way up. A MacBook Air is now going to cost $200 more dollars. A MacBook Pro, $300 extra dollars. iPads are going up a couple hundred bucks too. Now, when I heard this, I figured, supply chain issues, right? The Strait of Hormuz is closed, or tariffs result in more costs for companies. They're passing it down to consumers. But CEO Tim Cook says that is not the reason. He and several other businesses are claiming it's something much more specific. In a statement, Cook said these cost increases are not about shipping costs or export taxes. They're about supply and the demand coming from artificial intelligence centers.
3: So if you're looking at your Gmail or your YouTube videos or you're pulling up maps, all of that is getting processed on these servers right here.
2: AI centers rely on processing more data than ever before. That processing requires chips made from rare earth minerals. We've talked about them before. There are only so many of them to go around. Cook said, quote, "We have never seen a component price increase this much, this quickly," end quote. And it's not just Apple.
4: I'm here for Lucia Caminos. She's supposed to be getting out.
5: What's your name?
4: Jason Duvall.
2: Just ahead of the anticipated release of GTA 6, the latest in the Grand Theft Auto series, Xbox announced yesterday that prices for its consoles are now going to rise by at least $100 each. Again, they pointed to chip prices. Rightly or wrongly, AI is blamed for lots of stuff, but when it's causing prices to accelerate on items that don't even necessarily use AI, just because they happen to use the same materials these data centers covet, you wonder if that could unlock a whole new level of resentment.
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7: From ABC News, I'm Mike Dubusky in Kentucky.
8: This is a serious enough situation where I am now signing a state of emergency so that we can deploy even more resources across Kentucky.
7: Governor Andy Beshear saying at least one person has been killed in flash flooding today as the state deals with a growing flooding crisis. Up to 7 inches of rain are expected to fall in some parts of the state tonight. John Waters is the emergency management director for Bullitt County.
9: Over the course of 2 weeks, we've had 3 major incidents, heavy rain in the whole county. I guess where the ground was so saturated with the water, all the rain that came down this morning was just so heavy and so fast.
7: Utah also under a state of emergency as crews there battle more than a dozen wildfires. Alyssa Mason is part of the team fighting the Cottonwood Fire and says yesterday the fire grew significantly.
10: The rate of spread was anywhere between 100 feet to 3,000 feet a minute.
7: That fire has burned through more than 90,000 acres. Lebanese media now reporting a new Israeli strike just one day after the two countries signed a framework peace agreement. Lebanese health authorities say one person was killed and two were hurt. Venezuelan authorities have now updated the death toll from this week's earthquakes to 1,430. Tens of thousands remain unaccounted for, as we hear from ABC's Marcus Moore.
11: As the humanitarian crisis grows, communities coming together to help.
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11: 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Now helping on the front lines, getting medicine, food, and baby formula to those in need.
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7: U.S. South Command says 5 C-17 military cargo planes are on their way. 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
7: The FDA has approved a new treatment option for one of the most aggressive forms of breast cancer. ABC's Morgan Norwood has details.
14: The drug is called Trodelvy, and you may recognize it because it's not entirely new. This is an approval as a frontline treatment for metastatic triple-negative breast cancer. And up until now, this approval has been offered after other treatments have failed. Trodelvy is a targeted treatment, and in clinical trials, it looked pretty good. It kept cancer from growing and spreading longer than standard chemo.
7: Yesterday, the Board of Education in Texas voted to make certain Bible passages required reading in public schools. They include sections of the Book of Exodus and the Shepherd's Psalm. Just in time for the 4th of July, a new study on summer road trips.
15: With nearly three-quarters of U.S. adults planning to hit the road this summer, comes a Wallet Hub study on the best states for a summer road trip. Compared were all 50 states across several key metrics.
16: How safe are the roads? How safe are the bridges? Quality of drivers in these states? Cost of gas is always a factor.
15: Wallet Hub's Chip Lupo says the top state to vacation behind the wheel is Minnesota.
16: Very safe roads, good traveling, lot to do, and moderate cost.
15: Followed by Utah and Louisiana. Stephen Kaufman, ABC News.
7: AAA says it anticipates this 4th of July will be record-breaking for travel, with 72 million Americans expected to move more than 50 miles from home. I'm Mike Dubusky, ABC News.
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1: 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Now, Jeremiah Bates is not here today. He gave me the show alone, the goat, as he says. I don't know about that, but I do enjoy money. I'm Brian Wiley. I enjoy having it. I enjoy trying to make it. I don't enjoy losing it. And I really enjoy trying to strategize about it. And that's what we do here on The Real Money Pros, therealmoneypros.com. That's how you find us. And, of course, you can call the program. It's a live financial topic program that you can catch here on the weekends. 979-59-MONEY is the phone line. I have a special guest joining me here as my co-host because nobody actually trusted me to do the show alone anymore. So I brought in full circle now on this one, too. Allison Dunn, who is a great friend of mine. I would say we actually became friends probably at least 10 years ago. What? No.
2: At least 10.
1: 12? 13?
2: Maybe a lot. I'd say 12.
1: Well, because according to the book, you came here in 2013.
2: Correct.
1: And so 2013 would have been 13 years ago. And I'm pretty sure I met you right after that.
2: We did.
1: Because I just read your book. And it's called Think First by Allison Dunn. I want you to find it. And if you call the program today and you participate with us, whether it's the discussion of whatever it is that we're talking about or your own presented issues to us when it comes to finances, I can solve just about anything or give you ideas on how to do things. I work only as a fiduciary, not selling you a thing, just great advertising. Well, then we'll send you a book. We'll get the digital copy to you, and if you're really persistent, I'll send you the paper copy because I want you to have it. It's, in its own way, very profound because she put things down on paper that are very meaningful. One of which is, if you've listened to The Real Money Pros long enough, I said this, what we're missing in our education system right now is critical thinking. We could actually, if we only had our college students take critical thinking type courses all the way through, you could almost forget about all the specialties. You could actually then send them on to a technical college to learn what they were supposed to actually learn in college that they never were now. But it's critical thinking. It's about taking a step back and really observing everything, all the different possibilities. And maybe you're in an argument with somebody. You have to really try to put yourself in their shoes. But critical thinking is really what this book is about. And if you're a business owner, it's usually what's missing with your team because you don't let them think. So her book is called Think First, appropriately named. And what I just found out for the first time in my life, Allison, you've made mistakes. What? I had
2: yes,
1: no idea.
2: I have.
1: Yes, you have.
2: Yes, I have. I write about them.
1: Yes, and it's great. And we'll cover this topic over the next 3 hours of the program. If your radio station is only picking up this hour, then you can always pick us up at therealmoneypros.com. We do have a caller on the line, and I missed the name, Josh. If you could whisper that into my ear, I'd appreciate it so I can get that because I'm still logging into our call-in system. But I will take that caller as soon as you're willing to put that caller on. Angela, and will you please put her on? Hi, Angela.
3: Hi there. Happy weekend.
1: Happy weekend to you. Thanks for being so patient. I know that you called before the start of the program and you were hanging out with us. You probably heard our mic checks the whole bit. Allison Dunn is joining me here, so she may have some input on your question, but what can we do for you?
3: My question is, my husband just retired this year, and I plan to retire in 4 years.
1: Yay.
3: And between us, he has a traditional IRA, and I have a 401k, and then we also have an HSA.
1: Okay.
3: And I'm wondering, should we be looking at these three accounts as separate buckets with their own individual allocations?
1: So,
3: or should we be looking at them holistically?
1: Well, actually, maybe a little bit both. So you got to think about it. Maybe you take a step back and you think, what do we want in retirement? You've got your needs, your wishes, and your wants, and all these other things. You mix them all together, and those are your goals. And so you've got a specific amount that you need to fund. And so the idea here is that we're going to then take a look at what's available to you, and then the tax issues with each one of them. Some of them are benefits, some of them are drawbacks. But we don't take all of our money out in retirement, and because of that, that's the reason why we talk about better buckets on The Real Money Pros. And the whole idea here is that we're doing time-based investing, but it's based on goal-based planning. So the answer to this question is, yes, you should look at each one individually, but second, they have to fit collectively into the bucket. So for example, if you had, let's imagine through the financial planning and your cash flow needs, we had determined that roughly 20% of all of your investment assets should be reserved in the first bucket as cash. We could do that all in one account. Now, it could be represented in your 401k or your husband's IRA, but we could just spread it out. And we could do a little bit there and a little bit there. And then you mentioned an HSA. Maybe it's needed there as well for deductibles or copays or whatever it might be. But, yeah, it's the whole picture and individually.
3: I see.
1: Have you included a Roth yet in any of your titles of your accounts, or have you considered it? Because you're so close. How old are you, Angela?
3: I am 51.
1: 51. And then your husband, how old is he?
3: He is 62.
1: Dang, this is awesome. So congratulations. Here's a problem. Your husband, does he have a workplace, a health care plan that's going to help him until he gets to Medicare age?
3: No, he's on my insurance for now.
1: Oh, good. So, and is that part of the reason why you're going to continue working for 4 more years is to be able to cover him to Medicare age?
3: Yes, and also myself.
1: You ever heard of Obamacare? The advanced premium tax credit came out of this. And one of the things that happens with the advanced premium tax credit is that if you, on your tax return, don't make a ton of money, well, then the federal government will subsidize the expense for your health care plan. So the way to do this is to include Roth money. So you're still going to need income. I'm going to guess that maybe your working income probably doesn't make up enough for all of the household income needs, right?
3: Correct.
1: Okay.
3: We don't want to live like college students.
1: That's right. And everything your husband takes out of his retirement plans between now and Medicare age is, well, and actually from now and forever, is going to be fully taxable. But some of that, if it was converted to a Roth, so you pay the taxes now, then he retires, and then he starts taking some of that supplemental income from the Roth, then when you do your tax return, the Roth distributions never show up. So it calculates as if you took or made less income that year, which might help you qualify for the advanced premium tax credit. And if you give a guy like me about 5 years to plan that ahead of time, we could have probably worked it out. So you had the maximum subsidy. So we do that through Roth conversions, but it's still not too late. You can still do it. I heard you're in Idaho. That's about all I heard right before the phone call when I missed your name, by the way. And so if you're in Idaho, why don't you visit our team?
3: Okay.
1: It is the perfect time to do it, honestly. And I'm really happy for you. At 51 with a retiring husband, that's pretty awesome. And so preserve it.
3: Yeah,
1: absolutely. Tax plan the heck out of that. So you look at guys like us, these financial, you know, really boring guys like us that have no personalities, which is generally the case. We look at the numbers of it, of course, but we're looking at tax savings for another reason, too, because everybody needs to make investment gains over time to be able to stay up with their income needs over time. However, we look at risk in our industry because we work as fiduciaries, and what we're trying to do is lower the risk a client has to take by really identifying what their needs are, the wishes, the wants, all that stuff, and we solve ourselves into it. So then if we find ourselves a ton of tax savings, we can, in theory, then reduce the amount of risk because now we don't have to earn as much money because we save so much money in taxes that didn't have to go out. So it's usually the last thing that people look at, should probably be one of the first things.
3: I see.
1: And that goes individually to the HSA, the IRA, and the 401k, and the new mixture, which will be the Roth. And then after that, your joint account, the one that you own in your names, after tax.
3: Okay. Sounds like a plan is needed.
1: Well, the plan is yet to be laid. So the fact is that now you have goals, you know what's coming up, you have everything right now that you need to just go sit in front of somebody, and even if it all works out to be exactly what you thought it was going to be, pay for the confirmation, you'll feel better about it. Even if it was not with our team, and so we charge you a couple hundred bucks for the hour, and they went through everything, and they said, you're on the right track, it's perfect, you'd feel good about it. And we suggest that to people before they take their Social Security benefits with the same thing, which get the analysis done, make sure you're making all the right elections. You probably are, which is a great point that is in Allison's book about the owner is always correct. We'll talk more about that too. And if we can serve you, please call our team or you can stay on the line. We owe you a book, so you really should stay on the line so we can send that to you. But if you'd like our team to give you a call, we'll do exactly that. Thanks for the call. Appreciate it. Phone lines are open, 979-59-MONEY. That's 979-596-6639. Allison Jun joining me here on the program, Think First. Look it up. You can find it on Amazon, lots of other places. We'll be right back.
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1: We are back. 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That's how you find us. You can call the program, live financial program on the weekends. What? We're not selling you gold. What? There's no annuities being sold on this program. This is not an infomercial. We have advertisers that I want you to listen to over the breaks, please, because that's why they paid to be on this program, to cover it. So we've worked with every one of them, and we know from a client experience that our clients generally are having good experiences with the companies that we are willing to promote and allow on our program as advertisers. That's why I am here. I'm a 26-year financial advisor and radio broadcast vet now. 25 years of broadcasting, 26 years of being a financial advisor. 20 years of that I spent doing a live program five nights a week. And then for a number of years, Allison Dunn joined me on that. And we did these business chats with entrepreneurs. And if you think about it, it was so great. Really, it was fun, wasn't it?
2: I miss the days of taking care of business, which is what we called it. It was that Friday segment.
1: I know. So my team's literally bugging me about doing those again.
2: I think it's a great idea. Well, I'd come back.
1: You've got the CEO list. Let's do it.
2: I do.
1: You want to do it?
2: We should. Yeah.
1: All right. Okay. New podcast probably coming up because the team has been asking for this as well. Okay. So the entrepreneur conversations that we were having, it wasn't about them telling us about how great, you know, their Chick-fil-A franchise was. It was more about how did you get into it? And do you remember that interview, by the way? Did you do the Chick-fil-A one?
2: I do remember that.
1: It was with the franchisee.
2: Yes.
1: And he had to actually go and work at a Chick-fil-A. I think it was for like 6 months. And he had to do all the positions inside.
2: Before he could own one.
1: That's right.
2: Yeah.
1: That was really the story about that. It was more about his commitment to it, his how much he had liked the company and so on. And there are stories like that with every entrepreneur. My wife, for example, her dad gave her a camera when she was young, and she didn't have the greatest adolescent years in her life, but taking photos was an outlet for her, and she turned it into a passion that eventually became her income that is now a great company. And so she's got a photography, media, multimedia, like video and all this stuff that they offer out. But the reality is that she found herself wanting to do something where somebody else wasn't making the decisions for her.
2: Mm-hmm.
1: Usually why people buy franchises.
2: True.
1: Allison Dunn bought a franchise, and you talk about it in Think First, your book.
2: I do.
1: I remember that, by the way.
2: Do you?
1: Just right when we met.
2: It's just history. It was such a good education, honestly. It's the curriculum I needed. That's, the critical part of it.
1: Do you have an abbreviated story about that, like what it was with that? You don't have to say who the company or like the franchise or anything
2: No, I'm not going to. Choosing to buy a franchise was specifically driven by really looking for a solution quickly that would work for the Boise marketplace.
1: Do you remember that?
2: I do remember that.
1: Yes. What I was just doing is I was pushing her microphone closer to her face uncomfortably. But, I've done this to you every year.
2: I know.
1: We did that. Get right into that microphone.
2: I'm tasting it. It's good.
1: Do that. I have no idea what would remove that from your mouth. After that.
2: I think a lot of people who buy franchises are looking for what I call the easy button in a business. And what I recognize for myself is that I made that choice without really thinking through if it was going to be the right choice for me. It felt good. It seemed good. And I looked for everything that logically made it work. But at the end of the day, it wasn't as good of a fit as I told myself for it to be.
1: My assessment was that you were doubting your true coaching capabilities.
2: Okay.
1: And you're wondering if some franchise company had a turnkey method to take the fear out of it. But the reality was for you was Allison Dunn actually had the best ideas. And I think you taught them their best ideas, to be honest with you. I kind of watched that happen at the time. Yeah.
2: That's
1: good. Phone lines are open, 979-59-MONEY. That's 979-596-6639. Again, callers who call the program. We're not trying to promote her book. I asked Allison to come here because I had noticed her Instagram post about her book, and it's been picked up. It's you can find it everywhere, and it's doing very well, and it's a great read, interesting, and critical thinking, again, kind of my mantra. It's right in there. It's all about that. I want a company of owners.
2: No, everyone does, should want that.
1: A company of decision makers.
2: Mm-hmm.
1: Hey, here's a problem. They just tell you the problem, and then they walk out. No, hey, I've tried this, and it didn't work. Brian, do you have any suggestion? I'm like, yeah, thanks so much for trying.
2: Yeah.
1: And yeah, let's take a look at it again, and then end it with, again, the owner's always right. So it's still a funny line in there. I like that one a lot. We do have a phone caller right now. Let's get to Mark calling out of Malibu. Mark, thanks for calling the Real Money Pros.
0: Hey, Brian, thanks for picking up. Hey, I got a critical thinking question of another type, long-term health care.
1: Yes.
0: I'm 67. I've got a pension. So I need to know, what should I think about regarding either self-funding my long-term health care consideration or, I'm seeing that there's other things like annuities, and ultimately you get the money back, I guess, if you never use it.
1: Mm.
0: So I'm trying to decide, what's the better way to go? What can you tell me as far as advice on thinking those two options?
1: Okay, well, we're going to try to do this in the abbreviated version, of course. Mark, are you married?
0: Yes.
1: And age of your spouse?
0: 63.
1: Okay.
0: I'm 67.
1: And we're talking about long-term care, right?
0: Yep. Okay. Long-term health care, right?
1: Now, okay.
0: Or long-term care, yeah.
1: Long-term care. Okay, so long-term care, the function of it is it's an anti-impoverishment tool, so you don't wreck the spouse's ability to financially survive after one has gone through maybe an extended care period all the way leading up to maybe their own personal demise. And so long-term care policies in their own have gotten very expensive and very limited in what insurance companies will carry them. They put limits on so many different things that it really needs to become a combination of your money plus somebody else's money, and eventually becomes federal money if it gets all the way down into the Medicaid portion of it. And you're in Malibu, so it'd be Medi-Cal because your state had to rename it. And anyhow, so the Medi-Cal benefits, it's coordination, of course. And with that, so long-term care, and you had mentioned something that for the first time in all my career, about 2 years ago, I had said, you know what? Maybe we should look at or allow people to have that discussion about using the A word, the annuities, inside their portfolio.
0: Yeah.
1: And I said specifically for the long-term care riders that are offered with some companies. Now, I'm not an expert in them, and usually you're just spending down your own money, but they'll add some sort of benefit on top of it if it's a long-term care situation. They may even continue payments far beyond your balance, and it should change taxability. And lastly, it may change how your state looks at your benefits in the future when you go to try to qualify for Medi-Cal benefits. Make sense?
0: Okay.
1: I do not want to send you to the predators who sell those things. So, do you have a fiduciary financial advisor, like somebody that's actually working as a fiduciary for you and does not sell product?
0: I believe so.
1: Okay.
0: Yeah. I believe they're a fiduciary. They say they are.
1: All right. That financial advisor that you trust now is going to help you find this policy, and you don't want them to benefit outside their payment already. That's it. That's really what it comes down to. And some financial advisors, our team included, we have access to these insurance companies that do this stuff for our clients because we can't actually earn a commission. We just earn our fees with our contract. And that being said, it's a very fast, efficient way to get an honest look at the market. And in some cases, you can actually go out and purchase it on your own directly, and it may work out to your benefit. We can talk more about that when we come back. This is Real Money Pros. I'm Brian Wiley with Allison Dunn. Think first.
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14: 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KOAT Action 7 News, more in the morning.
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1: This is The Real Money Pros, therealmoneypros.com. The full team will be back next Saturday. We hope everybody has a great, happy, safe 4th of July. Keep all your fingers. That's just a great idea. Don't even do those exploding firecrackers. I have a friend that actually blew half his hand off.
2: Gross.
1: This year.
2: That's awful.
1: He's my age, and apparently he had something he lit go off that wasn't supposed to explode, and man, it's scary. Anyhow, be safe. Well, think first. Why don't we do that? Stop being the bottleneck. Start building thinkers. That's Allison Dunn's book. She's here on the program with me. We still have Mark on the line with us, so we'll finish out that call. But I want to talk about the book as well. Your calls come in anytime, any topic, estate planning, taxes, investing. You want to talk about planning. If you want to talk about a stock, an individual issue, let's challenge me. I'll do it. I research a lot. I read a lot. I enjoy this stuff still. Phone lines are open, 979-59-MONEY. We still have Mark on the line. Mark?
0: Yes, I'm here.
1: Okay, so what do you think here so far? Have you been pitched one of those annuity products, or have you seen them with the long-term care rider in them?
0: Well, I've been shopping around, and I'm just trying to see if it's a benefit to, buy into one of these insurance programs where they guarantee the money back to you at the end, or just self-fund it.
1: Okay, so self-funding it is great until it's not great. And the ability for you to self-fund it, then, you could always run out of money. Do you have any family members that spent an extended amount of time in a long-term care situation?
0: Fortunately not.
1: Okay. Is there any sort of disease or anything like that that would make you think that you or your wife might be subject to long-term care?
0: Not at this moment. Nothing in the history would show anything like that.
1: You know where you actually need to start is with an estate planning attorney. Do you have a trust?
0: Yeah.
1: Okay. The estate planning attorney is updating your trust on a regular basis too, right?
0: I've been one of the online ones. So,
1: okay. All right.
0: No.
1: All right. So specifically for the state of California, you really want to make sure that your trust coordinates, because there's got to be language in there for qualifying for Medi-Cal for the remaining spouse. And that needs to be in the trust. Second part is state of California, even though you can actually get a trust drawn up by a legal professional, not even an attorney, is kind of foolish to go around that, because the state of California, when it comes to probate, is hardcore. That's all I can say about that. You don't want to leave the probate courts to decide anything about your estate after you go. But the other part of it is that an AB trust, which is a marital trust, is a one, when you're both living, it's that trust. And when one of you remains, it's just the remaining spouse's trust. And then a part of it was carved off for the deceased spouse. But that AB trust is also important to make sure that that is drawn up right. And I don't give legal advice. I just give you really smart advice to go see a legal advisor for the estate planning part of it. It's worth it. In California specifically, it's the lowest expense or the cheapest cost that I've seen for estate planning. It's because those attorneys have to compete with the legal paralegals that are allowed to do the trust out there. So you generally can get a good attorney for not a lot of money to do a great trust. Part of their advice will be a connection to a person that can be or act as an expert in long-term care that should have access to these type of products. And what you're being leery of, and you should be weary of this, is one, is you ask them, how do you get paid? How much exactly do you get paid? It's okay. They should disclose it. And so you understand their incentive. But after that, it's got to be about taxes and the estate and the goal of funding long-term care. And if you need to have that discussion with somebody else, start it with your advisor. You could talk to your CPA and see who they know. Or call our team.
0: Okay.
1: We'll get you on the path.
0: Okay. So you think the online trust is not, it's not a good way to go?
1: It's a start. And it can be a great start. But I don't ever think, I don't know a single instance where I can think of a legalsomething.com document coming across my desk that when I present it to any qualified estate planning attorney, they just didn't want to rip it up. Like in every case, I've been able to identify language that's inside of those two. And I'm not even an attorney that is horrible inside there. It leaves too much to be decided by somebody else. And you don't want that. The whole idea of a trust is that you're trying to do an efficient private transfer of estate assets and estate questions such as long-term care, health care, power of attorney and finances, distribution of assets, all that stuff.
0: Okay. All right, good advice.
1: This is the free one. Imagine what you get when you pay for it.
0: Yeah, exactly. Thank you.
1: Yeah, Mark, thanks for the call. Certainly appreciate that. And I really would like to have some sort of a follow-up from you if you wouldn't mind calling us back to let us know how that goes. And by the way, you should leave your name and your address or at least your email address so we can send you a copy of Think First. Stop Being the Bottleneck, Start Building Thinkers. That is her book. It's a great book. I'd like you to see that. But leave that with us. So this long-term care situation, part of your book was a father-in-law that you had that had a company named Deliberate Directions, which
2: correct.
1: I didn't know that's how you actually came up with that name.
2: That is correct.
1: When he passed away, was it a quick thing? Like, we can think of all the people that go.
2: Right.
1: It's usually not that common that you can think of somebody that's spent an extended amount of time in long-term care, although the long-term care industry would tell you the opposite. 1 in 5 is going to I don't know.
2: The painful thing for me to share is that Robert actually got diagnosed with ALS, but not only after suffering for a couple of years. And that was a 5-year process. So it really was long-term care.
1: Okay, so then you saw it. And you also see how kind of extraordinary that is. And it's very stressful.
2: Yes.
1: Did it impoverish the surviving spouse?
2: Thankfully, no.
1: Okay.
2: Seriously.
1: Were they self-funding?
2: They were self-funding.
1: Okay.
2: Yeah.
1: Very difficult to self-fund. So the average, even in our area right now, for skilled nursing care, from what I understand, is about $9,000 a month.
2: I believe that's true. Yes.
1: And then if you actually want your own room and not have a roommate, then you're going to spend exponentially more for that. Yeah, you really got to look into this. And it's one of those things where as a financial advisor, I learned that I'm a quarterback. And so my job was to get the ball and know who I'm supposed to toss it to. And it wasn't my job to be the receiver and run it into the end zone. My job was to be the quarterback and to run the plays on the behalf of the clients. And so it's kind of like what you're talking about here, too. As a business owner, you're saying you got to get back into being a like, you could be a quarterback, but you're throwing decisions at people, but you're throwing decision-making authority to people. Here, you got it.
2: The premise of the book is that too many founders or business owners or even, you know, executives or leaders find themselves still having all the answers, coming up with all the solutions, always being the one that has to be reacting and telling people what to do. And I'm suggesting instead to lighten that load from them and give them an opportunity to think through it themselves, stop giving them the answers, stop being the one to react.
1: So when they make, so the biggest fear, I remember this too. I had a financial advisor. I was the, what they call, I was like the manager of the office. But from a regulatory standpoint, I had to look at all the trades that went through our office. And I had an advisor that really badly fat fingered a trade, like really badly. And I looked at him and I said, okay, you did that. Like, were you going so fast? I'm like, tell me what was going on. And he told me about the whole thing. And I said, so what's the solution? Because it costs us a lot of money. We had to liquidate an order that had lost value that day, and it was tens of thousands of dollars. And so it was a giant mistake on his part. He knew that. Instead of being angry on my part, I was more just saying, like, how did you miss that one? And then asked him, and so I said, show me how you set up the orders. And I saw it very quickly. It was, the order screen process was flawed. And while I would say that in the end, it was still the advisor's job to check it, I still would say that it was as us as a team.
2: Like the system itself.
1: Yeah, it was. Mm-hmm. And you know what it was? That advisor was never going to say anything to me about that.
2: Absolutely not. That's a big mistake. And that's terrifying to know, since you led them, that they weren't comfortable enough to say, I screwed up.
1: Well, that's kind of the issue, is because I taught that advisor how to do the trades. Who are they to then question the trading process itself? You know,
2: that's fair.
1: They didn't know that I wanted to hear this stuff. I actually did. I wanted to know how to make these things. These are process improvements that we needed to make. And I'll say that what I am good at, I'm good at starting things, but I also realize that there's a professional that will come in and start it, or actually get it cleaned up and do it the best way. But at least I had the idea and I got the ball going and it was started rolling. And somebody else, like, for example, I'll come up with a great idea on how to do some woodworking project. I show it to my friends because I'm hoping one of them will take that idea and actually make it what it can be. Does it make sense?
2: Absolutely.
1: I don't have the patience or the skill for it.
2: Well, what I appreciate about what you just said is you didn't say, how did that happen or why did that happen? You said, show me how that happened.
1: Yeah.
2: So we can fix it.
1: And that hasn't always worked out to the benefit of the person that we're asking them to show me. I'm like, then how'd you miss that? Should we have blinking red lights? We'd put them into shock and then you won't get that anymore. Phone lines are open, 979-59-MONEY. 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Think first. Stop being the bottleneck. 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
1: Like that, you got to keep them. And to keep them, you've got to work with them. And working with them, you got to reward them. And so there's always this fine line about compensation, overcompensation, and quality people, all this. And I think a business owner can be overwhelmed with that. They tend to make their own decisions constant. Okay, like tasks. Here's a good one. This is one I fail on a regular basis.
2: Bring it.
1: It's easier for me to just get it done than it is for me to spend the time teaching you to do something that you only have to do four times
2: a year.
1: That
2: is so false. Maybe today. But if you add up the repeat of you having to do it every single time into Infinium, it is outrageously expensive.
1: Four times a year for the last 26 years, but I'll continue doing it. But it's true, though. Isn't that the case with a lot of business owners? It's these little things that they add up to a full day. And it can be frustrating when you could just hand those things off. Delegating, you know, that's everybody's written books about delegating.
2: I look at delegating as an opportunity to give someone who shows potential a talent to demonstrate it and give them the practice to become excellent at it so that you don't have to do it anymore.
1: How do you start to trust somebody with their judgment? Because I noticed that you really focused that.
2: You said that.
1: Well, because judgment is a huge part of your book. And I actually had never brought this into the conversation even in my own head until this came out in the book, because you brought that term in there. So without it being some sort of a, you know, it's not cliche. Talk about the judgment, how the judgment gets in here.
2: So I'm not exactly sure where you're referencing judgment, but what I will tell you is I think that trust, which is what I'm going to answer to, trust is given. And someone has to, for me as a leader, they have to prove to me why they don't deserve it by doing something. And I will, you know, trust diminishes quickly if they blow my trust. But I think many business owners, leaders, don't necessarily trust their team, don't believe that they have the talent or the skills. And instead, I would challenge to untap that human potential inside of that human being and let them shine. Don't diminish them. Multiply them.
1: Yeah, try to encourage it. Mm-hmm. But okay, so this is actually common. So my wife, for example, if she were to train the photographers to do it as well or better than she is, a lot of entrepreneurs would get stuck into this thinking, well, I'm not going to build my competition so they can take my whole book and run away. And for real, that's a risk even in our industry. Jeremiah
2: same
1: comes
2: as mine.
1: In.
2: Same as mine.
1: If Jeremiah would actually know it, he's a better advisor than I am, but he's not listening right now, so I'm not worried about him here in this part. And he could probably take the book and you know, he's that good. And so, but on the other hand, I never feared him because he trusted me and I trusted him and we're in it together. We suffered together.
2: Well, that's what I'm talking about, is that when you can actually have that type of relationship where they can be honest, they can own their mistakes, they can show you that you're not doing it as effectively as it could be because they bring a different perspective than you have.
1: Think versus.

0: want to speak German. And so, not that I want to say what the course was. Go to therealmoneypros.com, therealmoneypros.com. You can pick us up there. If you call the program, any financial question, planning, investments, estate planning, insurance. You want to talk about gold? Let's talk about gold. We talk about cryptocurrency. You want to talk about Micron? Micron.
1: What a magical story.
0: So we happen to live in the city where Micron is based, and we happen to have a whole bunch of Micron employees here that are really happy for their company. The sad part about it is most of them are probably already sold or cashed in their restricted stock units, or RSUs, because many of them do it when they get awarded. As soon as they become vested and able to sell them, and then they, maybe under the advice of a financial advisor, would then go out and allocate it, diversified, or they spent it on their budget stuff, but they probably don't hold the Micron stock. And if you have these, or if you're thinking about retiring, many of you, you're thinking you're going to get a little bit more, I have a warning for you, which is I've seen this before, where greed will actually take over, but you'll counsel your own self through it. Like, yes, it's AI revolution, and quantum's coming, and you know, you've got these huge plants, and the whole world needs it. Elon Musk needs everything, but disruptions can happen, and they can happen, and they usually do, at the wrong time for you, right? Get the advice. Sit down with somebody. Start talking through things. Establish your goals. Anything beyond that, you know, it's great, unless it's greed. So you want to stay away from that G word. Greed? No. Great? Yeah. So contact us. Go to therealmoneypros.com. If you need an advisor, we have a network of advisors across the nation that work as fiduciaries that can help you make these very critical decisions, because we want you to actually think first, just like Allison's doing. Because even if you don't own a business and you find yourself, you know, having a bunch of employees, remember, you've got a little circus going on at your own home with your own finances, with your own organization. You should see my garage, meaning we all have these issues, right?
1: Yes.
0: My son doesn't like doing much of anything around the house when I ask him to do, like, hey, will you help me do the trim work or something like that? He usually doesn't want to do it, and I know why now.
1: Why?
0: Because when I do it, I'm trying to make it perfect. When he's doing it, I think he focuses on the flaws that I may have mentioned, right? And I didn't reward him enough on the effort to get it and understand the fact that you don't just go nail that stuff up into the wall and have perfect joints and corners and all this other stuff the very first time, that you've got to actually do it. And the fact is that I struggle because, let's say it's in my home, and that's what's going to be there. I'm going to work around it. But the reality is, and this goes on with everybody, sometimes you have to stare at the old mistakes so you can see the perfection that came after it.
1: That's a great example. And also recognizing that with your son, you kind of trained him to not want to.
0: 100%.
1: Right? Like, yep. I can't do it as good as him, so I'm not even going to try.
0: I also refuse to make this therapy about me. but I already kind of know it is. And as a manager, one is I can be a little bit too soft. And then until I'm not, because it's like I just be quiet, and like let people ever do their things. And even if something's kind of under my skin, I just don't say anything until it becomes frustrating.
1: And you know how that backfires.
0: Every single time.
1: Yes.
0: It actually seems to work like at the financial advisor world, where maintenance is actually a benefit.
1: Yep.
0: Meaning you just kind of go through the path. All right, we're going to come back in the new hour. Let's talk about the markets. Let's talk about Micron. What's happening in Iran, the United States? Now we're shooting missiles at them again because apparently they just shot missiles at a boat. And we're in a weekend. What happens? Well, we can talk about that because, again, it's Groundhog Day to me. I've been in it for 26 years, and I've seen this probably 5 times in different narratives, but it's still all there. 979-59-MONEY is the phone line. I'm Brian Wiley with Allison Dunn. Think first. Stop being the bottleneck. Start building thinkers.
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6: 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And when the weather turns, our forecast is New Mexico's certified most accurate.
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12: From ABC News, I'm Dave Packer. Dangerous conditions fueling wildfires across the West. A state of emergency now in effect in Utah as more than a dozen fires burn out of control, including the Cottonwood Fire. It's now the most destructive fire in the state's history, burning more than 92,000 acres. Alyssa Mason's with the Great Basin Team 5 on the Cottonwood Fire.
13: The rate of spread was anywhere between 100 feet to 3,000 feet a minute.
12: The inferno is prompting mandatory evacuations, and officials are telling more people to have their go bags ready. From fire to rain, and too much of it in Kentucky, where water rescues are underway after flash flooding. Up to 7 inches of rain falling in some parts of the state. Governor Beshear said another round of severe storms is expected this evening.
14: This is a serious enough situation where I am now signing a state of emergency so that we can deploy even more resources across Kentucky.
12: To Venezuela, where neighbors and rescuers in Caracas are racing to find tens of thousands of people reported missing after back-to-back earthquakes. Officials say more than 1,400 people are dead, and that death toll is expected to climb. Caracas-based journalist Tony Frangi Mawad.
15: The situation is really dire. Right now, I'm actually talking from a relief center where we are preparing food for senior citizens that were moved from the wrecking sites in La Guaira, which is the most affected area, coastal town outside Caracas.
12: Peace talks to end the Iran war being threatened by a new flare-up of attacks in and around the Strait of Hormuz. And it gets complicated. CENTCOM says there were new U.S. attacks on Iran today. This after a U.S. official says a tanker was hit by an Iranian drone earlier today. Meanwhile, Iran launched attack drones at Bahrain today. Now this after the U.S. attacked Iran with strikes on missile and drone storage sites Friday. And the U.S. military says that was in retaliation for Iran firing on a cargo ship trying to cross the Strait of Hormuz just 24 hours earlier. You're listening to ABC News.
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12: The flamingo revolution continues in Albania. Protesters holding up plastic flamingos once again flooding the streets of the capital, calling for the resignation of their prime minister, Edi Rama, and cries for Albanians to join a unified action against a proposed coastal resort along the southern Adriatic Sea. The development said to be a project linked to Jared Kushner, President Trump's son-in-law. Environmental advocates are opposed to the rapid development of the former communist nation's coast for high-end tourism. In Rome this weekend, to mark the 80th birthday of the little Italian scooter featured in many movies set in Italy, including classic Hollywood blockbusters, The Largest Gathering of Vespas Ever.
18: Bringing his Vespa to the Italian capital to help celebrate David Bomondi.
19: We have a strong passion for Vespas. We watched Vespas in the movies, and we have 13 Vespas in Texas, and we wanted to ride our classic Vespa in Roma.
18: I'll bet Rana says back in the Philippines.
20: We know from Roman Holiday and the movie Luca. So all generations, from the old people to the young people, we all know Vespa.
18: Organizers say 10,000 Vespas are scooting about Rome.
12: ABC's Chuck Severson. A new blue chip on Monday. Google parent company Alphabet is officially replacing Verizon in the Dow Jones Industrial Average. It's a big milestone for the tech giant and will broaden the Dow's exposure to AI, cloud, and digital advertising. Dave Packer, ABC News.
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32: 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Incendiary. Cialis. For your soul. Viagra for your brain. Jeff St. Louis, Man Candy, is your producer. Taking your calls and coming up with guru music.
33: Trying.
32: I felt like someone's been controlling my mind all day. And then I remembered it's Paul Guessing Day. Apparently my friend who...
0: has known me a long, long time doesn't remember I have a radio show, which is fascinating. Isn't that wonderful?
1: But did he call you while you were on the air or what?
0: Yeah. I digress. I really thought I was thinking for myself for a moment this Tuesday, but I realized I was being mind controlled once again. Whatever.
1: Do, do, do, do, do, do, do, do.
0: He can levitate 3 inches above the ground. And basically, the only guy I know where his wife will tell him he's right all the time. Whatever. Patchouli has filled the studio. Wind chimes abound. And it's Paul Guessing time, I guess is the best way I can put it. He has wind chimes woven through his beard and can look through your soul and find the best things in it. And with that, let's bring in Paul Guessing. RioGrandeFoundation.org, heirsofenchantment.com. How are you doing, Paul?
6: I am doing wonderful, Eric. How are you doing?
0: I've been doing good. We were talking about the green energy that Heinrich's pushing for with these windmills. Or as one of my texters said, Kamala Harris will. I thought that's pretty creative.
6: That's good.
0: Yeah. Did you ever talk to Greg Zanetti when he was running for governor?
6: Oh, I know Greg.
0: Do you remember one of his plans was those little mini nuclear plants?
6: Oh, yeah.
0: Those... How come nobody talks about those?
6: Oh, well, it depends on what crowd you hang out with. I can assure you that folks that I talk to were very interested in those. But so far, they have been the technology that's just been a few years away for several years now. And we need to get those into the realm of the functional energy producing tool, especially with these data centers. You know, for a long time, this the data centers were not a thing, and electricity generation was kind of a basic, same status quo, no growth. And yeah, then suddenly the data centers come along, and we all need more electricity than we ever needed before. And so those SMRs, as they're called, small modular reactors, could really solve that problem. But as usual, the environmentalists don't like them. They don't like anything that perpetuates Western civilization. So Bill Gates is behind the SMRs. You can say what you will about Bill Gates, but that's one of his potentially positive legacies if he were to get those widely deployed. But it's been slow going.
0: See, I've been doing talk radio a long time, and I don't know if the caller, Justin, was liberal-minded or not. He was reasonable to talk to. But as I talked further, I kind of honed in on my brain finally thought, why are we wasting our time on these egregious windmills when we should be dumping all our billions of dollars into producing these little nuclear plants that will generate 500 times more power than 900 windmills would ever do? Like, why aren't we focusing on that? And I just thought to myself, I'm like, we're sitting here fooling ourselves that this is green energy.
6: Totally agree. Well, I didn't discuss this with you ahead of time, but I am calling you from Roswell, New Mexico. I drove out through Klein's Corners today on my way down here, and you see quite a number if you're out on I-40 at Klein's Corners of those windmills. I guess they're part of the SunZia group of windmills, although there's some the further you go down to Vaughan and along 285 there. But New Mexico is quickly becoming polluted by those windmills. And I do think that the nuclear is the way to go for this country, whether it's SMRs or larger nuclear power sources. It's zero carbon. It's steady, unlike windmills, which don't blow, don't turn all the time, don't generate electricity when the wind doesn't blow. And it's just a no-brainer. But the radical environmentalists, they don't like nuclear, among everything else they don't like.
0: It's a train wreck, and it just keeps running down the track. I'm looking at the fact that we rose to 49th in annual kids count report.
6: Great.
0: And I'm thinking
6: news.
0: I'm thinking to myself, why are we 49th? And who's?
6: And I will make the case to you, Eric, that we're not actually 49th. You want to hear that case?
0: Yes. Let me hear that case.
6: So every score for New Mexico was in the 40s or 50th ranking. Actually, two of our categories, two of the four categories in the kids count, education and family and community, we were dead last, 50th. And then the other two were, I believe, 47th and 41st. Mississippi's at 16th in education and doing very, very well. And you know, you were an educator. You know the critical importance of a good education. And Mississippi has cracked the code for getting kids with, you know, social, from social backgrounds and economic backgrounds that are not particularly well off to actually learn. Now, their other numbers are not very good, but that education will pay out in the future in all kinds of ways, crime reduction, jobs, just a different economic situation than they've been dealing with for a very long time in Mississippi. So I don't think New Mexico surpassed Mississippi in reality because none of our numbers are any good for any of the categories, and some of them, like our education number, is actually particularly bad. But
0: you said that we were the worst.
6: We were not just the worst, but they have a sub-index of 1 to 1,000 in each category. We had a number 1. We got 1 point out of 1,000 in education here in New Mexico. And that's just the reality. Our whole system is a complete disaster, and Mississippi's figured it out. But we won't follow Mississippi because the unions won't let us follow Mississippi.
0: I mean, what's the pushback? I don't get it.
6: I don't know why, but especially social promotion is where they gave Hannah Scandera a real hard time when she was pushing that similar model.
0: And that made no sense to me. Like, why do you want to socially promote a kid? Like, I just don't get where they come from.
6: I agree. And all you're doing is allowing the educator in the system to take a second crack at actually making that kid able to read and learn. And so why would you be opposed to that? It makes no sense to me. I truly don't understand the mindset of these people, because unlike a lot of the models that we also like, the Mississippi model is not a school choice driven education reform approach. It's working within the traditional education system. Now, Mississippi is not as union heavy as New Mexico, but it shouldn't be an issue whether you're unionized or not. But the unions, for whatever reason, decided that they were going to oppose everything that Susana Martinez did in education, and they, by and large, succeeded. And so
0: that's why when they say they're about the children, they're full of crap, Paul. They really are.
6: I agree with you 100%. The teachers' unions have never been about the children. That's a long-standing joke and proposition that's never held water.
0: The only thing I didn't like about Susana Martinez's education reform stuff was the teacher evaluation system, and I will tell you why, you and our audience, right after we take a quick break. I'll tell you why. See how I did that, Paul? That's called a grade A tease.
6: Well done.
0: That's how I get it done. I need to talk about my friends at ABC Door. ABC Door, yet another family-owned business that's been in business since, they're 50, 51 now. And they're celebrating, by the way. They're moving into a brand new location. It's 2020 Ziering Avenue. And they're inviting the entire community to come out and celebrate June 26th from 1 to 5 p.m. They're going to celebrate all their Super Tech Day, amazing techs. You're going to meet the actual guys who come out to people's homes and fix the doors. They're going to have hot dogs, hamburgers, chips, soda, drawings for gift cards and swag. It's going to be a party. And they want you to see their new company and get to know who ABC Door Company is. They did my gate opener. They did an amazing job. I've never had a lick of trouble with it. I push a button on my phone, or I've got remotes, or I can give a key code, and the gate opens right up. You come in. It's been handier than a pocket on a shirt, because I'm not getting out of my gate, getting out of my car, opening my gate, getting back in my car, driving through the gate, getting out of my car, close the gate, get back in my car. Stop doing that. Call ABC Door Company. Come out and celebrate with them. 505-884-1166. Again, June 26, 2020 Ziering Avenue. It's right by the Sawmill District there. And it's going to be a really cool facility. They're going to celebrate. Come out and eat a hamburger or a hot dog. Get some chip soda. Get some swag. Win stuff. Meet their techs and have a great time. And tell them all out there, Eric Strauss sent you.
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0: If you're just tuning in, every Tuesday, we take a break from the madness and bring in the guru, Paul Gessing, RioGrandeFoundation.org, errorsofenchantment.com, or his website. He has a great podcast, Turning Point, Tipping Point, Tipping Point, and just check it all out. Now, I want to get back to education, and Paul, you broke it down that we're not actually 49th, we're the worst in education, which is a shocker. Now, I got heavily involved. Monica Youngblood, I don't know if you remember her. She was an up-and-coming star. They tarred and feathered her out of town, by the way. But I argued with her ad nauseum on the evaluation system. I'm like, look, simplify it. Get master teachers who've been in the classroom for 15 years or more, because there's plenty of them. Sit them in a room and say, look, what's the best way to evaluate teachers? Give me a rubric. Put that rubric in the hands of teachers and go put the teachers in the classrooms to evaluate other teachers. It was a simple thing. And they come up with this bleep show of it was online program. You'd fill out all of this stuff and it never went anywhere. You know, in 29 years of teaching, you know how many times I saw an administrator in my class? Probably about
6: zero.
0: Eight.
6: Okay.
0: I'm sitting here arguing, and I even told Susana Martinez, because I saw her at a function, I think Folds of Honor, and I said, just reach out to me. I'll tell you what's wrong with the evaluation system. It was so stupidly designed, and it could have been such a great tool. And you could have gotten teacher feedback and buy-in on it, but they didn't bring any stakeholders to the table. And I'm just like, the number one thing, like, say I was going to start a foundation. First person I would call is Paul Gessing. How do foundations work? What are they about, right? But people don't listen.
6: Yep. Well, Eric, let me give you some insights there, because, you know, I've been doing this a long time. In my 20th year at the Rio Grande Foundation, we actually brought the Florida model to Governor, well, then candidate Martinez. And the component you're talking about there actually was not in the Florida model. There was a school evaluation component where you rate schools A through F, but we never had a teacher evaluation system that we put in, that was put into that system. That was coming from the Obama administration. And I think while, honestly, well-intentioned by Obama and Martinez, perhaps, they didn't take a lot of outside input or support for what they were trying to do with the teacher evaluation system. And you are by no means the only educator or person involved in the education system that struggled with that particular component. I think the rest of the Florida model, now the Mississippi model, is all based on solid data and approaches to what they're trying to do. But that one component did create a lot of issues, both for educators themselves, but also politically for Martinez and Hannah Scandera when that was all going on. So no doubt about it. So you want to hear good news, not directly related to education? I definitely want to.
0: Yeah, please. Yeah.
6: So last night at City Council, and we were under the distinct impression that the council was going to vote overwhelmingly for putting on the ballot the nearly half-cent gross receipts tax increase this fall for the over-budget swimming pool in Brooke Besson's district, et cetera. Between the Rio Grande Foundation and Americans for Prosperity, we had not just a majority, but an overwhelming majority in the room at City Council speaking against this gross receipts tax increase. And as I'm sure you and your listeners hopefully are aware, it was defeated. So not only did they not increase taxes, they didn't even put it on the ballot. And we got Feeblecorn and Tejas, two of the progressives on council, to go along with the effort in opposing it. So it's a big victory. We're very happy about it. So Dan Lewis, Rene Grout, Dan Champagne, of course, always on the side of sanity, but Tejas and Feeblecorn also voted against the tax increase at city council last night. So thanks to everybody who showed up on the conservative side of things and pushed back against this. Of course, it's not just a conservative issue, because we got two progressives who said, you know, this is a regressive tax. People can't afford things right now. We shouldn't be voting for higher taxes, even if it's just on the ballot. So pretty good news there from city council. Very happy to have defeated the tax increase twice now.
0: And will it come up a third time?
6: I don't see a way that it comes up in the current city council. If I was Brooke Besan, though, and if she's listening, I don't know that she's going to run again. That's one thing. That doesn't affect anybody. I don't think she's up this November. But whenever she's widely rumored to not be running again. But if I were her, I would say, let's get a tiny amount of one of these bonds that the city floats and voters always go for. It's only $36 million, which is a lot of money to you and me, but when you're talking about a $113 million annual tax increase like they were pushing last night, it's insane to pass a triple the necessary money tax increase to fund a one-off program, because that was going to be an annual increase. You know, year after year, that money was going to be flowing into the city. It was just ridiculous. So,
0: yeah,
6: I don't think in its current form it'll come back again, to answer your question.
0: I feel like everything always comes back. I really do.
6: Maybe a much smaller tax increase.
0: How about no sales tax? Why don't we do that?
6: There you go.
0: And take some of this $850 million windfall. Well, I'll give you my thoughts on that right after we come back, Paul.
6: All right.
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35: 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And the United Way of Central New Mexico is stepping up to connect you with the resources to help. 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
2: I love this text. If you can pull it out of the ground, burn it, and make energy, that is good. If you can pull it out of the ground, create an energy-making product, and make even more energy, that is better. Until it sucks down all the oil again, and again, and again, and the blades break, and you got to put more energy, and more energy, and more energy into making the product. Apparently that person wasn't listening to the show. But I'll digress. Paul Gessing. So, what's happening with this $850 million windfall?
3: Not a whole lot. Now, of course, that was on top of the billions that the oil and gas industry generates for New Mexico every single year due to the war in Iran. Now, that money's not going anywhere, even though hopefully the war is over and prices have been dropping. Certainly the barrel price is dropping and the pump price is starting to ease off somewhat as well. But New Mexico's basically got a windfall of $850 million. My personal view is that Greg Hall, and I'm doing some informal discussions with their campaign, trying to bounce some ideas off of them. But I think Greg should call on Michelle Lujan Grisham to hold a special session with one issue item, and that's to provide rebates to hard-pressed New Mexico families to distribute that $850 million. Will that happen? I doubt it. But here we are in June. Best-case scenario, we have Greg Hall take office on January 1st of next year. That's a long time for New Mexico families to have to suffer with the higher prices they've been paying, and whether it's at the pump or just in throughout the rest of the economy. So I would love if we return that money to the taxpayers, to the citizens of New Mexico. $850 million split up among 2 million people would make a big difference.
2: And in that special session, they could get rid of gross receipts tax.
3: Well, I would love that even more. As you know, Eric, I don't expect these kinds of things to happen in the waning days of a Michelle Lujan Grisham term in office when she hasn't done anything on that. Although technically she did support a gross receipts tax reform a few years ago that was put forth by then Representative Jason Harper. But as soon as there were some issues that became apparent from local governments that didn't want to lose some money out of that deal, she jumped off the bandwagon. But this money should be in the pockets of average New Mexicans, not in the government's pockets.
2: And could Greg Hull run on a format like this? And would it be a winning issue for him? Because I'll tell you, the more I just watch Deb Haaland on Facebook or whatever, it's all just, I'm going to stop Trump. I'm Deb Haaland Hilaris. I'm going to stop Trump. Trump bad.
3: I agree with you. I think that Greg should obviously run on his success in Rio Rancho, but push specific policy ideas that will have real-world impacts on average New Mexicans. And as much as you and I love the idea of reforming taxes and some of these things, you need to sell the steak, not the sizzle. And he needs to talk specifically about how his governorship would be better than Deb Haaland's governorship. And I don't think there's any question that we know that that would be the case. Deb Haaland is a radical leftist who's going to be pushing single-payer health care and shutting down the oil and gas industry and the money it provides. Greg will not do that, but he needs to be aggressive as quickly as possible, making the case to average New Mexicans that we can't afford 4 or 8 years of Deb Haaland when you've got a guy like Greg around.
4: I mean, look, is it even possible for Greg to win? I think the last poll they showed, she's up by 6 points.
3: I think it is possible. I mean, I do think that the more that non-activist Democrats get a look at Deb Haaland and her track record and hear her speak, that that is going to concern them. She does have the party base. That was clear from the primary results. Yeah. The people who are active and vote in Democrat primaries are very progressive, and they're very sympathetic to Deb Haaland. Greg's going to rely on really good Republican turnout, and he's going to need to be down where I am right now. I'm going to be traveling around. I was in Artesia for lunch today, Carlsbad tomorrow, and I'll be in Clovis on Thursday. He needs to be cultivating Southeast New Mexico, not just the money, but also the voters, to make sure that they turn out, because the folks in Southeast New Mexico really feel unrepresented and disaffected by New Mexico politics, and especially the progressives who hate the industry that keeps them in business down here.
4: Paul, hold that thought there. We're going to take a quick break. If you're just tuning in, joining me is Paul Gessing, RioGrandeFoundation.org, AreasOfEnchantment.com, Tipping Point New Mexico is his podcast. We'll wrap up with Paul in our next segment. ABQ Guns, shop.abqguns.com is the website. It's Arnie, and he's got Father's Day well in his sights. 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He's got ammo. Every dad out there would love a discounted AR. And if your dad's a first responder, you can get Blue Label pricing up to $200 off a firearm. He's open Monday through Friday, 9 a.m. to 6 p.m., Saturday, 9 a.m. to 4 p.m. Father's Day is just around the corner. You've got to represent. Buy dad an AR. He will look at this and go, wow, that does not suck. 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I promise you that. 899-1144, 6301 Riverside Plaza, Suite 3. 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
17: 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And the United Way of Central New Mexico is stepping up to connect you with the resources to help. 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
4: It's Guru's Day, Paul Guessing. Fascinating conversation as always, Paul. Is he up there still? Did we lose him? Paul, are you there?
3: Nope. I am right here.
4: So what are the goals of being out in, you're in Ruidoso?
3: Oh,
4: Roswell.
3: I wish, no offense to the Roswellians, but I would much prefer to be in the cool mountain air of Ruidoso than 100 and some odd degree as well. And I think it's supposed to hit 111 here tomorrow.
4: Are you going to go to the little 9/11 thing? Or not 9/11, the you know, the alien thing, the state Area 51. There.
3: No, I've never been to Area 51. They do have a lovely museum here in Roswell about the aliens and whatnot. If you're in town and you have time, it's worth checking out. But I actually have a pretty tight schedule during this trip. I did a luncheon presentation yesterday. Or today here in Artesia, an evening event here, and then I'll be doing radio. I know it's shocking. You're not the only guy I talk on the air with, but
4: doing horrible.
3: SVP down in Roswell and Artesia, speaking to the Carlsbad Rotary tomorrow, and Clovis, like I said, on Thursday. So just a busy trip, spreading the word of freedom, free markets, and telling these people that they can help New Mexico avoid destruction in November.
4: I worry that she's, you know, I didn't think she would beat Sam Bregman by as much as she did.
0: I agree.
4: It worries me to no end. And people that are voting for her, they're not voting for any kind of platform. She didn't debate. She didn't really lay out policy. She just said, I hate Trump, vote for me because I'm a Native American woman.
0: I agree. And if that's enough to win a race for governor in a state that has challenges as New Mexico, then we deserve all those challenges and many, many more. But I remain an optimist, as you know, Eric, even though some of the stuff I talk about is pretty depressing. I think this state can and should do better. And I think Greg Hull's right that we can see better days ahead. And I want to do everything in my power to make sure that New Mexicans think that we can take a better path in this state. We don't have to be dead last in everything.
4: Paul, thanks for the time. How can people get a hold of you, man?
0: RioGrandeFoundation.org, errorsofenchantment.com. I've got some great podcasts up at Tipping Point, New Mexico. Mackenzie Bishop of Abrazo Homes was on our podcast before he talked to the Albuquerque Journal about doing more business out of New Mexico because of the hostile policies. And then I've got Matthew Monty, formerly of Monty's Cigar Shop, and he's also leaving New Mexico for some different reasons, but that'll...
4: Is he really?
0: Thursday. Yeah.
4: He's been here for forever.
0: I know. It's a family-run cigar shop, but the cigar shop will continue, as I understand it, but Matt is going to be starting his own cigar deal up near Dallas, near Fort Worth, I think.
4: I wish him all the success.
0: Yeah.
4: Well, Paul, I appreciate the time, buddy.
0: Thank you, Eric. Great chatting with you.
4: Have fun in Roswell and don't get abducted.
0: I will try.
4: If you do, just start skipping around the spaceship. They'll leave you alone.
0: I might want the aliens to abduct me at this point. It might be fun to go for a little with those guys.
4: No, you don't, Paul. Trust me, you don't.
0: Bye.
4: Later, buddy. No. We don't want any probing. We don't want no. No, stop it, Man Candy. Stop saying that. Area 51 is in Nevada. Is that true? Why did I think it was in Roswell? That sucks. I thought it was in Roswell. Are you sure? I thought Area 51 was in Roswell.
1: Whatever. All right.
4: Because that's the famous thing for Roswell, that an alien crashed there. And they know it. Do you know Man Candy? I don't know.
2: What's that, brother?
4: Area 51 is in Roswell?
2: Well, it's Groom Lake, and it is in southern Nevada.
4: Okay. Thanks for spoiling that one, Texter and Man Candy.
2: Sorry.
4: I had no idea. All right, let's get to some fun facts and get the bleep out of here. What do you say to that, Man Candy?
2: That sounds good to me.
4: The average lightning flash would light a 100-watt light bulb for 3 months. There's your green energy. Have the Pegasuses grab the lightning bolts in their mouths and inject them into the windmills. And then land and snort up some unicorn dust. Washington, D.C. has a higher population than two states, Vermont and Wyoming. Why did I find that dumb?
2: What are we talking about Uranus again?
4: No, we're not. No.
2: Oh, it just seems to be a natural progression around here. So
4: no.
2: The population on Uranus? What?
4: Tomorrow we're going to name I'm taking names for the New Mexico Department of Transportation. They want to name a U-turn.
2: I got one for them.
5: Coronavirus.
4: Someone texted this. Speaking of Roswell, there's a research lab back in the 90s that was testing the conductivity of harnessing lightning power for energy.
2: Mm-hmm.
4: See? with Pegasuses, by the way. You forgot to include that.
2: So what's the plural form of that? Pegasi from Uranus?
4: Yes. Leonardo DiCaprio's first on-screen kiss was with a man. It was in the movie Total Eclipse in 1995, and the actor he kissed was David Thewlis.

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0: Really?
1: Yeah.
0: That was a good movie.
1: The more you know, man.
0: Oh, hold on. Yeah, let me get
1: that. And with that, I'll make a difference in the world. Eric Strauss, I am outro.
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3: Welcome to Weekend Magazine. I'm Paula Mayas. I hope you're enjoying your weekend, and we're here to talk about something that is part of life, and that's insurance. And I have Melissa Robertson on the phone, and she is the Bureau Chief for Property and Casualty Bureau for the Office of the Superintendent of Insurance. Did I get all that correct?
4: Yes.
3: Tell us what does the office, the Mexico Superintendent of Insurance, do? What does that office do?
4: So our office enforces New Mexico statute or law on all insurance matters. So whether it is insurance rates, whether it's producers, claims adjusters, we assure that they are following the state rules. We also have a Consumers Protection Bureau, which is there to protect all New Mexico consumers, and if they have questions or concerns, they can reach out.
3: Now, it's interesting, when I was reading this fact sheet that was sent to me, and maybe it's just I'm too naive to naivete in this, but you set the rates for what the insurance industry charges us for, like our home insurance and car insurance and stuff?
4: No. So that is a common misconception. We don't determine rates. Companies have to file their rates. We review them to make sure they're actuarially sound, actuarially justified. And at that point, and we have a chief actuary who reviews all of these. So once he sees that these meet the criteria, and of course we have to remember companies have to stay solvent to stay in the state. So that's another part of this. He will then approve the rate increase or decrease that they have requested.
3: So my State Farm agent or my State Farm, they would have to go with you what they're going to charge for a rate for a house, and then they look at it if it's online with what's going on, and then that's how they do it. Is that right?
4: Right. So they have their actuaries, you know, look at their propensity of loss and everything. They file the base rates. That's what we will approve. And then, of course, when it comes down to your individual policy, you know, there are certain factors, you know, the age of the home, the roof that's on the home, where the home is located. And then those also all factor into the rates that the individual is paying.
3: So I guess that's why our, and I thought I guess should have put this two and two together. So like people that live in California, their rates are going to be a lot more because of all the different just the way it is with earthquakes and all of that, that's going to make their rates maybe lower than what we're here, because we're not as susceptible to that, but we are susceptible to fires and flooding in some parts. And so that's what's going to vary across the country and where you go to, correct?
4: Right. Every company has to file, you know, their rates for every state. And again, it's based on, you know, propensity of loss, and every state's different.
3: Okay. Now, it says here you also look at private health insurance as well and auto insurance?
4: Yes. So we do have a life and health bureau that is ran by a coworker of mine. I don't know much about that area, but also falling under my bureau is auto insurance, business insurance. There are several different areas that fall under property and casualty.
3: I mean, just a question, and we can go on with it. How did you get involved doing this? Did you work in the insurance industry before this?
4: Yeah, so at this point, I should be retired. Unfortunately, I'm not. I actually started in the insurance industry when I was much younger, and life moved me around a little bit, and now I am a regulator for the state for the Department of Insurance.
3: So you know what they're doing and how they get to where they go, and then you can guide all of us in the state to what is fair for all of us. Is that correct?
4: Well, you know, I wish I could guide every

0: everybody, but being a regulator, we are limited to just what state statute says.
1: Okay, let's just discuss then, I think we did a talked about what the, how it relates to consumers and insurance and what the role is. And what has been OSI's particular in the recent years? How does it relate to work across the state? What has been a particular of your department? What have they particularly been working on?
0: Yeah, so as everybody knows, wildfire has become a major issue within the state. It wasn't as prevalent back in 2000, which of course was the Cerro Grande fire in Los Alamos. But as time has changed and people have built homes out in the wild urban interface, the wildland urban interface, you know, we're seeing more and more and more catastrophic fires. We're seeing more loss of homes. And so that has really taken precedence in really the last 5 years, you know, starting with the Hermit's Peak, Calf Canyon, and leading to Ruidoso in 2024. And as we know right now, the state has many active fires.
1: Now, do you, when you just mentioned all those fires, it doesn't seem to be in one part of the state particularly. It seems to be all over, maybe not as much in the, maybe the...
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3: From ABC News, I'm Dave Packer. Warnings in the West as the largest wildfire in the country grows. A state of emergency in Utah as the Cottonwood fires, now 92,000 acres. Meanwhile, two other wildfires have now merged into one. ABC's Melissa Adan has the latest.
4: Southwest of Salt Lake City, the Maple Peak and Cherry fires merging into one, burning over 30,000 acres. Firefighters making progress on the Iron Fire, which has scorched more than 40,000 acres. Officials say there are no deaths or injuries, crediting first responders for the evacuation efforts.
3: To Kentucky and the widespread flooding there that's being blamed for at least four deaths, Governor Andy Beshear declaring a state of emergency today. Bullitt County Emergency Management Director John Waters urging drivers to avoid flooded roads because they could be deadly.
5: Turning around, don't drown. You know, that's a big thing. We had a lot of reports of water rescues because people were trying to brave it and drive it through the water. You can't tell how deep the water is whenever you're sitting in your car.
3: U.S. search and rescue teams are now on the ground in Venezuela after back-to-back quakes. The death toll now surpassing 1,400.
6: A U.N. official saying there are likely 50,000 unaccounted for as the death toll continues to rise. Venezuelan soccer player Hector Kikebeo sharing his wife Andrea died in the quake trying to protect their daughter who was rescued. Bello writing, how do I explain to your daughter that you lost your life to save hers?
3: ABC's Marcus Moore. Israeli Prime Minister Benjamin Netanyahu said the new framework for a deal between Israel and Lebanon was historic and that it means the U.S. and Lebanon recognize Israel's right to hold the security strip, referring to the land that Israel occupies in southern Lebanon, as long as there is a threat, he said. While visiting the Israeli border town of Metula, Amir Raz said he doubts the Lebanon government can keep Iran-backed Hezbollah in check in southern Lebanon.
7: We should keep it as long as we need to keep it. Or maybe as long as we will be allowed to keep it.
3: You're listening to ABC News.
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3: Members of a teen takeover plot shuttered an entire shopping center. Westland Plaza in Jacksonville, Florida suddenly closed 7 hours earlier than usual on Friday. Small business owners in the shopping center say they took a hit financially. Barbara Thorpe co-owns Wicked Batter Cafe.
10: It's one of our busiest days of the week, so it is a hit and it's not fun, and especially as a small business.
3: While sympathetic, the property manager for Westland Plaza said safety for visitors and tenants comes first. The FDA has approved a new treatment option for one of the most aggressive forms of breast cancer. ABC's Morgan Norwood.
10: The drug is called Trodelvy, and you may recognize it because it's not entirely new. This is an approval as a frontline treatment for metastatic triple-negative breast cancer. And up until now, this approval has been offered after other treatments have failed. Trodelvy is a targeted treatment, and in clinical trials, it looked pretty good. It kept cancer from growing and spreading longer than standard chemo.
3: A retirement party for Schlitz Beer in Wisconsin today. 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
11: This beer, as it is right now, was post-World War II. We were really feeling our oats as a nation.
3: He says the last chance to get your hands on it will be at Old World Wisconsin Museum on the 4th of July. In Texas, the FAA investigating a video posted on X showing a Boeing 777 making a low pass over a private airport just 25 feet from the ground. Dave Packer, ABC News.
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16: Liberty, Bob Clark, along with Dale Cornelius, our producer here on 96.3 News Radio KKOB. We have another America 250 show for you today in celebration with a special guest joining us in studio. His name is Tim Sandifer, and he's with the Goldwater Institute right next door. In Arizona, he is in today as the special guest speaker for the America 250 event being hosted by the Rio Grande Foundation. And Tim is here to talk about his book and some other issues we'll get to as well, Proclaiming Liberty, as America celebrates 250th anniversary of the Declaration of Independence. If you have any questions or comments on the issues we're going to be discussing here in his book, you can send us a text message at 505-243-3333. Tim, thank you so much for coming on the show today. How you doing?
17: I'm great. Thanks for having me on.
16: Hey, before we get to you, let's start with Paul Gessing here. Paul, it's always good to see you.
18: Good to see you, Bob.
16: And tell everybody about the event that's coming up and how they can be a part of it.
18: Yeah, Tim will be speaking at our lunch event, which begins at noon, but you probably want to show up about 20 minutes early. You can get the Bob Clark discount today. $35 gets you lunch, gets you to hear Tim, and you can, if you would like, to buy a copy of his book, essentially at the cover price, $25, and Tim will be able to sign it after he talks about it at lunch. So noon to 1, show up 20 minutes early, mention the Bob Clark discount, check, credit card, cash, we take them all. So I'd love to see you, and again, at the Indian Pueblo Cultural Center, there at 2401 12th Street Northwest, just north of I-40. It's a great venue, great food, so come on out.
16: All right. Tim, you were sharing right before we went on the air that being a radio talk show host was a dream of yours many years ago.
17: Oh, yeah, it was my childhood dream. I used to get out a little tape recorder and a microphone and practice and pretend I had my own radio show.
16: That's fantastic.
17: Yep.
16: I did the same thing.
17: Maybe someday my dream will come true. But instead, I didn't have what it took. So I ended up just becoming a lawyer.
16: You got the pipes, though.
17: Thank you.
16: There's no question about that. So tell us about the Goldwater Institute before we get into your book.
17: Sure. Well, the Goldwater Institute is a, it would be insufficient to say it's a think tank. We're a free market organization that works partly as a think tank, doing research and scholarly writing and things. But we also draft legislation and work to get it passed to expand freedom in various ways that people might not have the freedom that they should have under existing law. And we litigate. I'm a lawyer by trade. That's what I actually do for my day job. And we sue the government in defense of individual freedoms, private property rights, economic freedom, freedom of speech, and other constitutional protections. And so we're kind of, you know, a complete breakfast, as they used to say on the TV commercials. You know, we make the laws, we defend the laws, we challenge the laws, and we write about the law.
16: And what a great way too to honor Barry Goldwater's legacy, right?
17: Yes, and we were founded in 1988 with Senator Goldwater's blessing. His son Barry Goldwater Jr. is actually still on our board of directors. And we have grown a great deal in the years since. We are now a nationwide organization. We litigate not just in Arizona, but across the country. And in fact, in our litigation, we try to focus on what's unique about the Institute is that we try to focus on state constitutional law more than others do. You know, you often hear people talk about the First Amendment, the federal constitution, what the U.S. Supreme Court is doing. Obviously, that's in the news today. But we like to focus as much as we can on state constitutions, which can often provide stronger protections for individual rights, and try to go to state Supreme Courts in order to argue our cases. And, you know, the states, not only can they protect your freedoms more than the federal constitution does, but they can sometimes serve as a shield if the federal Supreme Court fails to do its job. You know, for example, everybody might remember the infamous Kelo decision from 20 years ago when the Supreme Court of the United States said it was okay for the government to steal your house and give it away to a multimillionaire developer to build a shopping center or something on it.
16: Under the name of forfeiture.
17: Under the name of eminent domain.
16: Eminent domain, yes.
17: Even though the Fifth Amendment says you can only use that for public use. And that's not a public use, right? Well, it turns out the states can protect your property rights more, since eminent domain usually occurs at the state level. So in Arizona, we got a ballot initiative passed that prevents the government from abusing eminent domain that way. And then we can go to court to defend that and then try to persuade other states to adopt similar legislation. And so that's what we do. We've litigated. I think right now we have cases pending in 5 state Supreme Courts. So we're all over the country at the state level, which is kind of a unique thing.
16: Yeah. So was this area of law always a passion of yours, when you first went to law school, or did it evolve after you got your degree?
17: Actually, there's a story there. I was in college. I wasn't really sure what I wanted to do for a career. And there was a speaker who came to campus, a man named Clint Bolick, who is now on the Arizona Supreme Court. At the time, he was at an organization called the Institute for Justice that does the same kind of work. And he gave a talk about his job. And by the time he was done, I was totally sold. I didn't know that you could go to court in defense of private property rights and economic freedom. I mean, of course, I had heard of things like the ACLU and these leftist organizations, but I didn't know that there were alternatives that defended individual freedom. And so I was persuaded. I got to work for him during a summer when I was in law school. And then he actually started the legal shop at the Goldwater Institute. And then he got promoted to the Arizona Supreme Court, and he suggested that I succeed him at the Institute. So it's been a fantastic adventure. And it has the wonderful aspect that it's never boring. I mean, there's always plenty of work when you're suing the government, but there's also a lot of really interesting law and history and philosophy involved. And that's kind of what led me to write this book, is that that intermix of the philosophical principles about individual rights and how that plays out in practical reality in our constitutional law, I think is fascinating.
16: Great transition. And a little bit later this hour, I did want to talk to you about maybe a couple of the cases that you've worked on at the state level, including one that obviously is a big topic here in New Mexico, and that's film tax credits. But tell us about your book, Proclaiming Liberty.
17: So it's about the Declaration of Independence, obviously, for the 250th. What I wanted to do was I wanted to go through the Declaration line by line and explain what each thing is referring to. You know, we all know the opening paragraphs about life, liberty, and the pursuit of happiness, but then it goes on in this long list of complaints against the British government. And some of them are worded pretty broadly. And I think a lot of people today aren't really sure what they're referring to. So I wanted to go through and explain each of those. But I also wanted to talk about the philosophical aspects. What does it mean to say self-evident truths? What does it mean to say all men are created equal? And, you know, these are not just like myths that we've all just chosen to believe in. These are actual facts. It is a fact of the world that all men are created equal with inalienable rights. So I wanted to defend that proposition. And I also wanted to talk a little bit about the history people don't know from the 17th century. You know, there was this period between the founding of the first American colony in 1607 and the beginning of the crisis that led to the revolution in the 1760s. That's 150 years, during which Americans had a lot of tensions with Great Britain over who governed and why? What was the authority? And some of them got really nasty. For example, at one point, the King of England abolished the colonies of New York, New Jersey, New Hampshire, Connecticut, and a couple others, and made them into a single colony called the Dominion of New England, to be governed by a handpicked dictator named Edmund Andros, who had the power to impose taxes, throw people in jail, whatever he wanted to. And this upset Americans so much that they overthrew Edmund Andros a century before the American Revolution. And we don't really know about that history. So I wanted to tell that. But I also didn't want this to just be a dry sort of historical, philosophical thing. So I tell it all in terms of the friendship, the story of the friendship between Thomas Jefferson and John Adams, leading up to their working on the Declaration of Independence together, to try and tell it in a narrative way.
16: Yeah. So we often think of the Declaration of Independence of being a document. But I mean, what sounds like what you wanted to do and what you're doing with this book is, you know, there are real life stories behind everything that's in that document.
17: Yeah,
16: and
17: yeah,
16: that's what you wanted to explore.
17: Yeah, you could say I wanted to write a biography of the Declaration
16: of
17: Independence.
16: There you go. That's a good way to put it. Tim, let's talk a little bit about the Declaration of Independence, our constitutional republic, and kind of what we're seeing as a current trend today with many progressives on the far left who openly admit they're socialists. Some people would say that sounds more like a communist to me, but we have real life, real time politicians in New York City and some other blue cities around the country who are trying
17: amazing.
16: To take us in that direction. But what is troubling is how many young people, at least according to surveys, mm-hmm. are buying into this mm-hmm. and thinking that our founders of this country somehow got it wrong.
17: Yeah, well, you know, you're talking about a generation of kids who have never had the ideas of liberty and free market capitalism explained to them anyway. And so they look around them and they see the abuses that are going on and they think, well, if that's capitalism, then I don't want that. And then they hear this soft, mushy nonsense about how beautiful socialism is. And it just becomes to them sort of this vague notion of the opposite of whatever they don't like. And it has more of a psychological explanation than any rational explanation for most of them, I think. And, you know, people want idealism, especially young people. They want a vision of heroism. And socialism has always pretended to be heroic and idealistic. And unfortunately, the voices that ought to show them how heroic and idealistic the free society contemplated by the Declaration is, those voices are often not heard, especially in the universities that have waged, you know, war to eliminate any vestige of libertarian or even conservative voices from campus. So it's not really surprising that you see that among the young generation. All you can really hope is that reality eventually kicks them in the pants.
16: Well, yeah, and I guess part of the issue too, and maybe you're sort of touching on this, is that, I mean, within our public schools today, I mean, yeah. I don't even really know how much of a lesson there is anymore on the founders of our country and the Constitution and how and why we became the greatest nation on the face of the earth.
17: Yeah, and at the end of my book, I talk about the so-called 1619 Project and the reasons why that gets so much wrong. And I think I get the impression that the 1619 Project now is understood to be passé and a failure, and for good reason, because not only did it ignore a great deal of history in order to try and make the false argument that the American Revolution was intended to protect slavery and that the Constitution was built on white supremacy and all the kinds of things that the grand dragon of the Ku Klux Klan would applaud at, the 1619 Project proclaimed to be true in the pages of the New York Times. How about that? So in my book, I wanted to talk about how it is simply not the case that the American Revolution was a bunch of slave owners seeking to defend slavery. On the contrary, it's amazing how candid the American Founding Fathers were about the fact that slavery was inconsistent with their principles. The first anti-slavery organization in the world was founded in 1775 in Philadelphia, at the same time that the Americans were fighting this revolution. And if you look at the writings of people like Thomas Jefferson and John Adams and Benjamin Franklin and Patrick Henry, they were quite open about the fact that slavery contradicted the principles of the revolution. They didn't know what to do about that fact at the time, for one thing, and they were in the middle of a war with the nation's largest or the world's largest military, so they didn't really have time to worry about that sort of thing. And secondly, they did not have it in their power to abolish slavery on July 4th, 1776, even if they had the political capacity to do so. They had no authority to do so. And if they had tried to, it would have destroyed the Continental Congress, and you would have had slavery for even longer than you ended up having it. So this myth that the revolution was somehow you know, a bunch of slavocrats who wanted to protect slavery. It's ludicrous. It is simply not true as a factual matter. And unfortunately, a lot of our universities have promulgated this nonsense propaganda to the point where our rising generation has simply never heard the fact of the matter. So is it any wonder that they grow up to be socialists?
16: You know, what's interesting too, especially with some young people who identify themselves as being, you know, they're not a fan of the free market system. They are buying in, at least on some level, of becoming a socialist country. But I saw on Fox News a Democratic pollster. He's more of a moderate. He worked for Bill Clinton. But he talked about how he did a little bit of a drilling down on some of the specific issues with young people who say they are socialists. And they said, well, what do you think about the idea of state-run housing where the government runs all the housing? Oh, I'm not necessarily a fan of that.
17: Right, of course.
16: What do you think of the idea of government-run grocery stores? I don't think I'm a big fan of that. So you have to wonder whether these young people even really know what it is they're supporting.
17: That's right. So to them, the term socialism just becomes this sort of substitute to that stands for, you know, dreamland. Well, of course, we're all in favor of dreamland. You know, we're all in favor of the Garden of Eden. But the reality is that living in utopia, utopia is always dystopia. There is no such thing as utopia. Utopia is necessarily dystopia. And so a world where all of your cares are paid for by other people's labor is hell. And in fact, and this is not a new idea. The ancient Greek playwright Aristophanes wrote a comedy about this thousands of years ago called The Parliament of Women. And in it, one of the characters fantasizes about creating a socialist utopia. And she says, everything is going to be free. All the food is free. All the housing is going to be free. And another character says to her, well, who is going to make all of this stuff? And she says, well, the slaves, of course. That was thousands of years ago. So these are not new ideas. They've been brought up and refuted generation after generation, and we'll have to keep refuting them.
16: Do you see, though, beyond refuting, do you see, especially as the socialist movement continues to grow with very charismatic politicians like Mondami in New York, do you see this, at least this current wave of socialism, as a legitimate threat to our Constitution and our Declaration of Independence?
17: Well, the simple answer is yeah, but we've always faced threats, right? Okay. I mean, there was a time when we were far worse off in this regard. In fact, just before we went on the air, you and I were talking about on the wall of your studio, you've got a picture of Huey Long, the Louisiana socialist who very nearly became president of the United States in the 1930s. There was a socialist governor of Minnesota at that time, you know. And of course, Eugene Debs, who ran for president on the socialist ticket, scored quite a large turnout. So socialism has always been with us. You're never going to completely get rid of that nonsense. And this country has faced far greater threats than it is facing today. And we've gotten through it. That doesn't mean that we can take things easy. The only way we got through those things was through hard work and a rededication to our founding principles.
16: It's always been a tough fight.
17: Yeah. But certainly the world today is better than it was in 1861. If you take a time machine back then and say, oh, gosh, we have things so bad in America in 2026, they would look at you pretty funny.
16: Yeah. And the Huey Long picture is because of the KOB microphone flag that's on there. We also have a picture of Harry Truman and New Mexico's first Hispanic U.S. Senator, Dennis Chavez, as well, during a whistle stop tour, as well with the KOB mic flag.
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16: Tim, I appreciate you talking about the book with us. And of course, we'll let people know a little bit later before we wrap it up where they can get a copy of it, talk a little bit more. But I would love to talk to you about some of the cases that you've worked on with the Goldwater Institute and a case that you're dealing with now in Arizona, which is an issue that has been hotly debated here in New Mexico over the years, and that is film tax credits. So tell us about the case that you're making and the status of that and how it's going.
17: Yeah, so in addition to writing books, I litigate and sue the government along with my fellow lawyers at the Institute. We have, I think, six lawyers on staff right now. And one of our big issues is government subsidies to private businesses, because the Arizona Constitution, like most state constitutions, actually makes government subsidies to private businesses illegal. It's a provision called the Gift Clause that prohibits the government from giving or lending its money or credit to a private business.
16: Is that similar or just another phrase for the anti-donation clause? I think that's what we call it here in
17: that's
16: New Mexico.
17: That's right. Yeah, okay, it's the same thing. Now, Arizona's wording is slightly different, and every state has slightly different wording. Ours actually is probably the strongest anti-subsidy provision in the country. And unfortunately, that doesn't stop politicians from wanting to give away your tax money to private businesses because they think it'll create jobs and all that sort of thing. And typically, it doesn't create jobs. Typically, these sorts of government subsidies are economic failures. And for a simple reason, if this business was going to be economically profitable, it would not need a subsidy in the first place. So the very fact that they're getting a subsidy from the government is probably a good indication that it's not going to be profitable. Why can't they get capital from a private lender? Because they're not going to be profitable. And that's why they ask the government to force you to give them money instead. That's how these things always work. Well, in Arizona, the legislature passed a law that provides for tax credits for companies that make movies in Arizona. They don't actually have to film in Arizona. They can even do production at a facility in Arizona of a film that they made somewhere else. And it's worse than that. It's a refundable tax credit, which means that if the tax credit exceeds their tax liability, the government cuts them a check and actually sends them a check of our tax dollars. And in exchange for this, what does by the way, I should have said, the law does not actually require that the movie be released. So if they film a movie but don't actually release it, they still get the tax credit. And what does the government get in exchange for this? Well, in theory, they get a credit, a little line at the end of the credits when it says, you know, who starred in it and who the director was and, you know, who the key grip was and who the best boy was and who the catering staff was.
16: Usually right at the end. Thanks to the Film Office of Arizona.
17: Production babies. Yes. And you know, for those two people in the theater who sit through all of that in the vain hope that maybe something funny will come on at the end of the credits, then it also says, you know, produced in Arizona or something like that. And apparently that's supposed to encourage a lot of tourists to come to Arizona. Oh, boy, I really want to know where that was filmed. I got to go see Tucson, you know, or something like that. And, of course, it doesn't really work that way. So we sued. In fact, we have an expert on the subject, a professor from USC, a film studies professor, testify that, in fact, there's really no economic value to that. So it's just a government handout, and government handouts are illegal in Arizona.
16: So I'm trying to see if the program in Arizona is a little different from New Mexico, because here in New Mexico, we don't even refer to it as a tax credit. It's a direct payment.
17: Yeah.
16: For like 35 cents, 40 cents, depending on the project, on the dollar that goes directly out of the general fund of New Mexico.
17: Wow.
16: And the check is cut directly to the production company. So does Arizona have like what you refer to as a tax credit? Is it a little different from that?
17: Yeah, well, the idea is that the company can reduce their tax liabilities, you know, dollar for dollar or whatever the amount is for their expenses for the filming. But then if it exceeds what they would have owed, then the government hands them a check. And, you know, I just don't understand.
16: Every penny they get from New Mexico is directly paid to them out of the general fund.
17: If you're, whether you're Republican or a Democrat, if you're in the state legislature, how can you look yourself in the mirror when you think about the fact that you have voted for a law that literally takes money out of the paychecks of hardworking people, of, you know, the single mom who's working her minimum wage job to buy milk for her children, and you're going to take her money and hand it off to literally hand it over to some Hollywood millionaire who's come in here to film some movie, and you're going to assuage yourself by the thought with, oh, it's going to improve the economy by attracting tourists. I don't understand how a person can do something like that. But fortunately for us all, the Constitution prohibits those sorts of things. And so we're waiting on a decision from the court right now in Arizona. And we've done a large number of these anti-subsidy bills. There was another one a while back. There was a case that we did in the Tucson area where the county gave money, $15 million of benefits to a balloon company that was supposed to take passengers on rides to the stratosphere in specially modified weather balloons. They still, it's been well over a decade, they still have never managed to take anybody up to the stratosphere. Their balloons, on at least one occasion, one of their balloons exploded, causing $1 million worth of damage to the government-owned facility. And all of this is supposed to like improve the economy. By the way, if you want a ticket to ride on one of these balloons, if they ever manage to get it going, it costs $75,000. This is in a county where that's twice the average annual household income.
16: Sounds
17: I'm glad
16: familiar
17: to say
16: to our spaceport situation.
17: Exactly.
16: Although they've actually have taken.
17: I'm sorry to
16: it's
17: say
16: it's been a few years, but they actually have taken.
17: In our lawsuit, we used spaceport as an example of how bad things can really get. I'm glad to say we did end up winning that case.
16: Yeah. All right. Now, and one other thing on the gift or the in New Mexico, the anti-donation clause. Do you also consider the city of Albuquerque or the state of New Mexico or maybe both recruiting a company to come here, build a manufacturing facility to create a certain number of jobs? Do you also consider a gift to be, and we'll give you a 20-year break on property taxes?
17: Absolutely.
16: Okay. All right. So
17: absolutely.
16: It doesn't have to be a direct payment.
17: Exactly right. Because there was a case, I actually found a case from the 1920s, I think it was, where a town in Texas actually told the railroad company, if you locate a train station here and build a line here, we will exempt you from all tort liability for 1,000 years.
16: Oh, wow.
17: So if somebody trips and falls at the train station, you can't sue the train company. Now, that's a subsidy. That's a ridiculous subsidy. So, of course, it's a subsidy. And that's the whole point of subsidies is the government is paying a private business to come and do business that is not economically viable. That's why they need a handout from the government. And so then everybody is shocked and surprised that it's wasteful. Well, of course it's wasteful. That's why they ask the government to force you to become a stockholder in a company that you would not have chosen to be a stockholder in if you had had the freedom of choice.
16: Tim, another issue, and this is one that really has impacted the Rio Grande Foundation and Paul Gessing, but donor privacy. Tell us about that case.
17: Well, you know, there's all these laws, these efforts to force you to put your personal information on a government list, a publicly accessible government list, anytime you donate to a political campaign or to a nonprofit that takes positions on political issues. And progressives, I think progressives have this idea that the only reason people don't vote Democrat is because they're bribed by millionaires. And so they think if they publicize all the donors and their home addresses and phone numbers and put it on a government list, that it'll shame people out of donating money to pro-freedom organizations. Yeah. Well, we're doing a lawsuit right now in Arizona challenging an initiative that got adopted that does this. And what's unique about it, as I mentioned earlier, we litigate a lot under state constitutions. So our lawsuit focuses only on the Arizona Constitution, on the free speech and privacy rights protections of the Arizona Constitution. Arizona's Constitution is really interesting. It has a lot of unusual provisions. One of them is a privacy rights protection that is stronger than any other in the country, except for Washington State, which is where we copied it. And it says your private affairs cannot be pried into without lawful authority. And so we say that this is not lawful authority because whether you donate to a nonprofit or not is your own business. And it's freedom of speech, of course, that if you contribute to an organization to go out there and articulate principles you believe in, that's a form of freedom of expression that the government should not intrude into. So we filed our case, went up to the Arizona Supreme Court. It was argued several months ago. Unfortunately, they're kind of taking their time in deciding it, which is unfortunate because the election's coming up so fast that at this point, this law is already really biting into the ability of these groups to raise the money they need to stand for their principles.
16: And whether these policies like this are intentional or unintentional, it can have a chilling effect.
17: Absolutely, because people get threatened, their private information gets put out there, and people track them down and harass them or even commit violence against them. And in our briefs, we listed lengthy list of examples just from Arizona alone of people being harassed, their property being destroyed, their cars being destroyed, fire being, you know, or being physically assaulted because they contribute to a political organization that they agree with. The worst example, of course, that I think everybody knows about is Proposition 8 campaign in California, the anti-same-sex marriage initiative, which was, what, 20 years ago, something like that now. And all that, all those donors, their private information got put in, not only put on the internet, but somebody made a Google map with the location of everybody who had donated to the campaign, and people's churches were being vandalized, their cars were being keyed, some people were spit on and punched. And this is not how things should be. And so we argue that your privacy and free speech rights should protect you against that.
16: Good luck with that case. All right, about 90 seconds left on the show this morning as we wrap things up with Tim Standifer from the Goldwater Institute in town today to talk about his book, Proclaiming Liberty for Our Nation's 250th Birthday. Paul Gessing, one more time, remind people of the luncheon coming up today.
2: Yeah, Tim will be speaking at noon at the Indian Pueblo Cultural Center, probably show up about 11:40, and we still have a few seats available. Give you the Bob Clark discount. That's $35 for lunch to hear Tim speak. And you have the opportunity to purchase a copy of his book, Proclaiming Liberty, and get it signed by Tim. So hope to see you there. Just mention the Bob Clark discount when you get there.
16: Very good. And, of course, buying it at the event today. But, Tim, where else can people find it?
17: Get on Amazon, Barnes & Noble, and also on audible.com and get the audio version.
16: Very good. Paul, I really appreciate you coming on today. This was really enlightening. I really enjoyed talking to you
17: today.
16: Thank you. And I also enjoy the fact that you're wearing a classic Barry Goldwater for President.
17: Member of the Goldwater Club.
16: Yes.
17: That's right.
16: Did Barry Goldwater Jr. take note of that at any point?
17: You know, he has noted my lapel pins on occasion, but I think he has a few of his own.
16: I'm sure he's still quite a bit from his father. What a great legacy. And keep up the great work at the Goldwater Institute very much. And we'll get you on the show again.
17: That'd be great.
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16: 250th birthday. Bob Clark, along with Dale Cornelius, our producer here on 96.3 News Radio KKOB. Of course, our nation's 250th birthday. We are now less than about a week and a half away now from July 4th. A week from today is July 1st already. Man, the summer is just flying by. New Mexico's biggest celebration every year at Balloon Fiesta Park, Albuquerque's Freedom 4th. And that should be the case again this year, especially for the 250th celebration. However, there's another 250th celebration coming up this Saturday at Balloon Fiesta Park, Freedom Celebration 2026. And that's being put on by Calvary Church and the co-host of the event. Is that how you're titled?
20: Yeah.
16: MC co-host of the event?
20: Yeah, I'm one of the co-hosts this year.
16: There you go.
20: And you know, and I want to add to that, Calvary started this almost 10 years ago, but this has become a group of about 40 different churches that are coming together, really the entire Christian community coming in to host this, and it falls 1 week before the big celebration the city's doing.
16: Yeah.
20: And I look at this as this is for people who are so patriotic that one celebration of our 250th anniversary is just not enough.
16: Absolutely. And our good friend Steve Stucker, of course, what, retired now 3 years?
20: About, yeah, a little since- over 3 years.
16: From KOB TV.
20: June 1st was 3 years I walked away from TV.
16: And keeping up with the mantra that I'm busier now than I was when I worked.
20: Yeah, I tell people I didn't really retire. I just quit television. Walked away from my broadcasting career, which was 48 years altogether. And doing ministry and a wide variety of things. It's such a crazy conglomeration. Been a lot of fun. Every day is a little different. I've got a bunch of different things scheduled this week, this summer. I'm doing an outdoor revival in Farmington at the end of August. I'm doing two different ranchmen's camps. They're like cowboy camps, Bob. And for adults and families, they're in the National Forest in July. And this is like an 85-year tradition here in New Mexico. Last night I was rereading the book that I started, that I read 3 years ago, the first time I did these camps. And it's like a big, beautiful get-together. We have three complete family meals every day cooked outdoor over an open flame by professional cooks. And we have four different church services to choose from every day. And the view is great. The people are amazing. Wow. It's ranchers, farmers, and people from small towns that drive 60, 70, 80 miles. And it goes like Wednesday night through Sunday midday. And I come away exhausted. I preach seven different messages in 4 days. But it is so much fun. I just didn't know what I was missing all those years.
16: Absolutely. Now, last time we had you on, Steve, it was about 7 weeks ago. And the reason I remember that is because it was right before we moved into this temporary studio. So you were still with us over in the old studio. I think you were our last in-studio guest in the regular studio before we moved.
20: And are now, you moving back tomorrow?
16: All indications are, as long as everything goes well with BV this afternoon, that so you'll be our final guest in the temporary studio. It all comes full circle. And then, of course, the other reason I remember is because National Day of Prayer was coming up, and you were a co-host of the big event that was held at Civic Plaza. How did that go?
20: Oh, it was beautiful. It was really nice. And this is really pretty much the same group of churches. And I had a blast at that event. I made friends with several pastors that I hadn't met before that I'm going to be getting together with. And it was just really a beautiful way to for us to get together. And Freedom Celebration is kind of a similar thing, but it's much more involved and a lot longer. You know, the gates will open at 3 o'clock, and the music, the programming starts at 6. We've got a bunch of national bands, people that the young hip people will know. Ben Fuller, country crossover, done great in the Christian music world. And Lecrae, young hip and happening, which I'm not, but I love a lot of his music. And several others.
16: Chandler Moore?
20: Yeah, Chandler Moore. And then we've got worship teams from several of the big churches that'll be participating. They've got, I can't remember, extreme sports, these motorcycle daredevils that go off of ramps and do flips in midair. We've got a big car show, lots of food vendors. And this is, you know, kind of an open air kind of a thing, like the other concerts you've been to out at Balloon Fiesta Park. It's free, but there is a $10 parking fee. Okay. And I think I read online, you can go to freedomabq.com for all the details online. I think you can actually get a carload in for $7.50 if you get the discount coupon. But anyway, we are allowing coolers in, no glass bottles. Mm-hmm. And of course, it's a non-alcoholic event, as is everything out there. But we are allowing you can bring a picnic, you can bring your blankets, you can bring your lawn chairs. They will inspect backpacks in the coolers just for safety aspects. But there's going to be plenty of food vendors, lots of activities for the kids. And then the musical entertainment starts at 6 o'clock and continues. We've got two very special guests. Skip Heitzig, who's just a magnificent preacher, will give a message. And he's going to be talking with Andrew Palau, who has a wonderful story. He's also a nationally known pastor who does work all over the country. And his organization, Palau Ministries, has been investing in New Mexico like nobody's business. They are from Portland, but have come out here, and I did an event with them several weeks ago that was a youth basketball tournament for Native American kids. They've got men's and women's events going on with special speakers this week. As a matter of fact, tomorrow night, mm-hmm. we've got Wilson Smith. Probably, he's not a household name, but if you're into sports or Nike tennis shoes.
16: If he wants to be a household name, he should go by Will Smith.
20: Yeah, maybe.
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20: Wilson was the top designer for Nike for over 40 years.
16: Okay.
20: So he was working with guys like Michael Jordan and other superstars to design their shoes. And Wilson is a follower of Christ and has a great story. He's going to be a speaker. I bought a table for this event, and I've got a couple slots open. So if you're listening and you don't know the Lord, this is kind of an interesting event because, you know, we're inviting people who really wouldn't say they know much about Jesus or don't follow him, but are at least willing to listen to find out a little bit about him. And if you want to go to dinner with me, all you have to do is message me on Facebook. You can go to stevestucker.com or go to my Facebook page. I've got a couple seats left, but we're just looking at a great time.
16: You're picking up the tab for dinner.
20: Yeah. Yeah. Okay. We've got about 40 tables. So, nice. You know, a bunch of us bought tables. We have a delicious New Mexican food, these special speakers, and looking forward to it, and a great way to get us ready for the big event on Saturday. I'm going to be exhausted. I'm doing a wedding on Saturday afternoon.
16: Are you ready?
20: And as soon as it's over, Rose and I are booking over to Balloon Fiesta Park so I can be the co-hostess with the mostest, and it should be a lot of fun. We went to Freedom Celebration last year. Mm-hmm. It was at the State Fairgrounds. We just went as spectators, and it was such a nice summer date. It was just really, it was very hot. Mm-hmm. But as soon as the sun started to go down, we just had a wonderful time. And, you know, you can't, you know, me, tightwad, you can't beat a free date with your wife. Sure. On a night out. You pay for the food truck and that's about it. And everything else comes with the program. So,
16: how did you end up becoming, so you went last year as just a guest?
20: Yeah.
16: So how did you end up corralling the co-hosting role this year?
20: Well,
16: did Skip see you there last year? It's like, I got to put you to work, dude.
20: No, no. Well, you know, I was part of their church for like 22, 23 years. Yeah. And then when I studied and became ordained as a pastor, I went across town to New Covenant Church, and I just stepped down from my role there about a month ago, so that I can devote more of my time and energy to my traveling ministry. I'm kind of like the guy in the book that I was reading about last night that started the ranchman's camps. He rode on horseback from ranch to ranch around the state and did camp meetings and church meetings and started Sunday schools and churches all over the great Southwest. I'm nothing compared to him, but I am traveling around the state as a guest pastor, as a guest speaker. Itinerant pastor, my wife teases me. All I need is a horse and buggy and I'll be ready to roll. I drive a beat up old Mazda instead. But it's a lot of fun. So I'm concentrating on that. But back to your question, I'm sorry to wander so much. But I was the host for National Day of Prayer.
16: Yep.
20: And we had a great time with that. And the evening was

0: Freedom celebration. So, nice. So here we are. You're stuck with me.
1: Look, Steve, when we get together, we can end up chatting just about anything, about anything and everything. So with the 250th celebration coming up this year in a week and a half for our nation's birthday, let's go back to the bicentennial year of 1976. So what, do you remember what you were doing back then?
0: Vaguely, I was in a haze. I refer to that as my previous life.
1: Yeah.
0: I was 2 years out of high school, getting into college. I thought I was going to be a college football player, but got my bell rung pretty badly before the season even started in summer workouts.
1: Oh, I didn't know you were a football player back in the early days.
0: Well, yeah, you look at me now and you die laughing. I was an all conference all metro football player in Omaha, Nebraska in the mid 70s. Yeah,
1: we've known each other a long time, more than 30 years, and this is the first time actually kind of hearing it about this.
0: I don't talk about it much, you know. Yeah. I was small and slow, but I love the game. Just love to play. I had a real nose for defense. I was a running back, but you know, we were a small school in a big conference. We got beat up a lot, but it was fun. And I really thought I was going to be able to walk on at this college, Northwest Missouri State University. The Bearcats have since won numerous national championships in that lower level college division. But, I never got to play it down. I didn't even make it through, you know, through, the summer practices, and got my fifth pretty serious brain concussion, which explains a lot, right? You know, back in the day, you know, you get your bell rung and they slap you around and hold you for how many fingers am I holding up? Okay, take a drink of water, go back in the game.
1: Yeah.
0: And so,
1: concussion protocol is a lot different today than it was back then.
0: But I was lost. I really had pegged my life on athletics. And once I didn't have that anymore, I really didn't know what to do. And I kind of became a party guy. Okay. And I fell into not just drinking beer, but really drinking way too much of it. And I got really involved in smoking pot. And, you know, I'm one of these campaigners. I know that marijuana is legal now, but that doesn't mean it's good for you. And I, you know, people argue with me all the time. I know from personal experience how addicting it can be physically and psychologically. And I had terrible, terrible problems with that. So, you know, at this time in my life, that was kind of the beginning of what I describe as, you know, my 20 years in the wilderness before I came to find the Lord. Yeah. And was able to get myself cleaned up and turn my life around. So I had some good times. I don't mean to make it sound dark and dreary, but it was a dangerous time, and it gives me a real heart for people in that age group from high school through college, through early adulthood, because I was so lost and so lonely and just wanted to give up a number of times. And I'm so glad I didn't, because I would have missed out on this wonderful life.
1: From that moment, how did you end up getting involved in a broadcasting career?
0: Well, you know, it feeds right in, because here I am in the dormitory. My first semester was paid for, you know, and going down to play football. Boom, you're done, but you're here through December. And lived in the dorm, made friends with a lot of guys. And one night, one of my buddies came down. He goes, "Steve, I'm going to be on the radio." "Oh, are you getting interviewed?" He says, "No, I'm going to be the DJ." I'm like, "What?" He says, "Yeah, I've been taking classes at the campus radio station, and I got on the extra crew, and tonight somebody's sick and I get to fill in." Well, I'd been there the whole semester and I didn't even know they had a campus radio station. Yeah. So we tune in that night and it's our buddy Joe, and it was so cool to hear our friend, but oh my gosh, he was terrible. I'll never forget every time he turned on the microphone. "This is Smooth Joe Alpo on the radio." And we just died laughing, but it was so cool. And the next morning I tuned in again and I heard another one of my buddies, Stanley Reinholtz, doing the news. And Stanley was a great guy, but he was not a good reader, and he couldn't go four or five words without mispronouncing a word. And I said, "I think I have found my career," you know, and I'd always been interested in broadcasting, but never had the slightest hint that somebody like me could do it.
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